0: for drink driving. Average fines were about $5,200, while 647 offenders received jail terms averaging 45 days. The update comes after Parliament passed a new law lowering the legal alcohol limit for drivers and introducing tougher penalties, including up to 12 months jail for first-time offenders with very high alcohol levels. Moving to world news, Iran has warned Gulf states that any new US strike on its territory would trigger retaliation against energy infrastructure across the region. Iranian Foreign Minister Abbas Araghchi urged Saudi Arabia, Qatar and other regional partners to use their influence with Washington to prevent further military action. The warning followed US President Donald Trump's threat to target Iran's energy infrastructure. Meanwhile, Iran says it has agreed with Oman on a shipping route through the Strait of Hormuz. But Tehran says reopening the waterway still depends on the US ending what it calls its naval blockade. And finally, the United Nations has warned that the world is on the brink of another wave of food inflation. The UN Food and Agriculture Organization said the Iran and Ukraine wars, together with the El Nino extreme weather phenomenon, have driven up energy and fertilizer costs. It warned that such disruptions to key inputs in food production, including oil, gas, and agricultural supplies, could push food prices higher by the end of the year and into 2027. Delayed monsoon rains in India could also threaten rice production and add further pressure to global food prices.
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1: Weather.
2: Let's take a look at the weather for this Thursday. We have thundery showers to expect over many areas in the late morning and early afternoon. If it does start raining where you are, write into us at 8855-0893. We have 25 degree lows to expect today and highs of 33 degrees Celsius.
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1: Traffic.
6: Good morning. There's heavy traffic on the KJE towards the PIE before Brickland Road. Also heavy traffic on the BKE towards the PIE between the KJE and the SLE. That's your traffic. Don't go anywhere. Singapore icons coming up on Let's Talk Singapore.
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7: Ooh, National Day long weekend is coming. Shall we head over to Malaysia?
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6: Hello, welcome back to Let's Talk Singapore. Audrey.
2: Yes.
6: You know we have a big guest coming up when the studio is full of people.
2: I think there are 20 people in the studio. Usually it's me, you and Trisha, and it's quite a chill time, but we do have a very special guest on Singapore Icons today. Some of you have guessed it correct when we posed the question, who do you think we have for our very special edition of Singapore Icons today? Are we going to reveal who it is?
6: We are indeed. Coming up on Singapore Icon shortly is, of course, you guessed it already.
2: Drum roll.
6: It's Senior Minister, Coordinating Minister for National Security and Minister for Home Affairs, Mr. K. Shanmugam. He is our Singapore Icon today. So get your questions, your comments coming into the studio now on 8855-0893. Without any further ado, let's go into Singapore Icons.
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0: Yes, welcome to Singapore Icons. Now, when Singaporeans hear the name K. Shanmugam, many think of the law, the courtroom, parliament, or some of Singapore's most difficult national conversations. But after four decades in public life, the senior minister has been one of Singapore's most recognisable public figures, serving under four prime ministers, which I definitely want to discuss, holding portfolios in law, foreign affairs, home affairs, and now national security. But every public figure has two stories.
1: Yes, there's the one that we see in the news, and then there's the person who existed long before the titles, the courtroom, and the cabinet table. This morning, as part of our Singapore Icon series leading up to National Day, we want to get to know the man behind the public image, the childhood, the values, the doubts, the decisions, and the moments that shaped a lifetime of public service. So we are honored to welcome to the studio K. Shanmugam, Senior Minister, Coordinating Minister for National Security and Minister for Home Affairs. Minister, good morning and welcome to Let's Talk Singapore.
2: Morning, thank you.
1: Great to have you.
0: Did you like the introduction? Was it okay?
2: Well, I have an issue with the term icon, but anyway.
1: No.
0: Well, let's start there. Singapore icon. The definition of the word icon is a public figure, someone who is well known, someone who is respected, admired. When we call you a Singapore icon, what's your first reaction?
2: Me, icon. I can think of, some people having less polite terms. But since your series and show is called that, okay, let's go with it.
1: Well, we have to because, you know, a lot of our listeners have written into when they guessed that we were having K. Shanmugam in the studio. A lot of people turned to talk about how your work has impacted Singapore. You know, your work often involves crime, terrorism, national security, difficult legal questions. So I'm curious, how close is that public perception to the real K. Shanmugam when the cameras are off?
2: It's my job. And I go to bed every night thinking, okay, you know, in terms of the framework, are we keeping Singapore safe? Are the crime rates low? You know, homicides? And long-term thinking, too, in terms of, you know, drug rates. You know, you look around the world, societies are being devastated by drugs. We take a very tough zero-tolerance policy in Singapore. Is it in the best interest of the majority of the population? These are questions you can't just assume. You have to ask yourself. And it is something that I keep asking myself about our policies. And you know, it's a job that I do across the various aspects of national security. I've just identified a couple for you.
0: I want to talk about your worldview, Minister, because I'm very fond of the maxim, give me a child until he is seven and I will show you the man.
2: It's absolutely true.
0: Absolutely true. I could not agree more. I'm very curious to know about the young Mr. Shanmugam. The Singapore of your childhood was very, very different. There were religious tensions, racial tensions, there were geopolitical and economic uncertainties. How did that Singapore of your youth shape your worldview?
2: At that age, to be honest, what shapes your worldview are your parents. You know, my parents, at least my father, was interested in current affairs, so I developed an interest in current affairs at a fairly early age. But the values in terms of the focus on academics, what kind of person you are, your character, those are values you imbibe through your family circumstances. Mm. But I would say, you know, this qualification to the maxim about give me a child until seven, and that is I've had two significant quote-unquote educators, as it were, in later life. One is in the practice of law. When you are in a frontline, intense litigation, I've seen people, move into three sorts of categories. One group, they can't handle it. It affects them, their health, or, you know, they just move away from it. It breaks them sometimes. Another group, sort of, you know, they carry on but not really being able to meet it. The third group, it's really like being in fire. you go through it and you become stronger, you're forged, and this, you're steel. I would say the litigation practice of over 20 years developed many of the qualities that I have today, because it's basically combat every day with a variety of factors. You go to court, you deal with the cases, the situations, they change. You're arguing the opponent, the courtroom. It's you're standing there alone and dealing with everything. It can break you or it can make you. So your character is forged in fire, as it were. The second significant educator for me has been the groundwork as an MP. Because in my constituency is, you know, HDB heartland, very good people, very nice people. Over the years, multiple times, I would have come across every single problem that an average Singaporean will have, from immigration to birth, to family issues, to financial issues, to health issues, to housing issues, to marriage issues, you know, to get married, not to get married, everything, you name it, every life decision, at some point they will think that they need some help, they will come, they will talk to you. You face them, you understand these issues, and how they are dealt with leaves a lasting impact on you. You know, you can be like oil and water, that means you don't really allow it to permeate into you. Or you can get fully involved and feel that it's part of you. For me, the latter was what happened. So I feel fully involved. We need to solve these issues, either situation by situation or sometimes by a broader policy change. So I would say that has had a significant impact in the way that I have developed as a person.
1: Okay. So, Senior Minister, you talked about the issues and how to deal with them. And we want to get back to that after we go to the traffic.
0: Yes. In the meantime, please keep your questions coming in to the Senior Minister. You know the number, 8855-0893. This is your show, your questions. So keep them coming in right here on Singapore Icons.
3: Traffic.
1: Good morning. A quick look out on the roads. 8:16 a.m. now, and we see a vehicle breakdown on KJE towards PIE after Brickland Road. Heavy traffic as well on AYE towards Tuas at Pioneer Exit. Drive safely. Have a great Thursday.
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0: Welcome back to Singapore Icons. We're delighted to be joined in the studio by Mr. K. Shanmugam, the Senior Minister, Coordinating Minister for National Security and Minister for Home Affairs. This is your show. Get your questions in 8855-0893. Minister, I was very interested in what you said right there about dealing with the community, meet the people sessions. You developed this sense of empathy towards what Singaporean citizens need, what they want. That takes me back to your law career. What was it about law that appealed to you as a young man? Because when you think about it, you're learning about people. You're dealing with people every single day. What was it about that particular profession that appealed to you?
1: I would say I'm an accidental lawyer. It's not as if, and it'll come as a surprise because people think that I'm careful and think through things. I do now, but the choice of law was completely accidental. And I would say, the law that I practiced, commercial litigation at the high end, doesn't really bring you in contact with the people on the ground. You know, you're dealing with CEOs, the C-suite, and MNCs. So two different worlds, politics and law, in that sense. I was a science student in school, in junior college, and I matriculated into the science faculty. And I spent a week in science, and I looked at my program. It's like you start at 9 o'clock in the morning, 3 hours of lectures. In the afternoon, 3 to 3.5 hours of practicals. Saturday mornings, you go for another 3 to 4 hours of practicals. I said, I didn't come into university to work so hard. and coincidentally, purely coincidentally, I accompanied a friend who was matriculating into law who had all of 11 hours of lectures every week.
2: Wow.
1: And I said, why didn't I switch? So I applied after matriculation. I wrote in and, I was invited for an interview with the dean. She looked at me, we had a chat, and then she gave me a minute to say, okay, you will be in unless you change your mind. I give you 1 minute. This is a life-changing decision. So we stared at each other for a minute, and then I said, yes, I will go in. In many ways, it's a stroke of luck because I think I found my calling.
0: But no regrets about that 1 minute life-changing decision.
1: No regrets whatsoever.
2: Wonderful. And of course, we have to say that you built an extraordinary...
1: As usual, of course, you got to go beyond the book cover, as it were. The 11 hours of lectures was only the starting, but the amount of work you had to put in, I think, was quite substantial. So the number of hours of lectures doesn't tell you what the work was required, but I enjoyed it.
2: Okay, well, that's good that you enjoyed it. But you built an extraordinary legal career before entering politics. Here's the question that many listeners may be wondering about. You had already reached the pinnacle, many would say, of a legal profession, and you could have continued building one of Singapore's most successful legal careers. What made you enter politics in the first place back in 1988? Was there a particular moment when you felt that public service was where you were meant to be?
1: 1988, I was, I was in practice for 3 years, wet behind the ears. I wouldn't say I had built a successful practice, but up and coming, certainly. Mm. Again, it was accidental in the sense that the PAP has this practice of asking for names of people who are young, who appear to be doing well, or have done well in the university. So my name was, I think, put up. And I was called for the famous tea sessions. And I said to them, look, I'm 20, at that time, 28, 27. Are you sure? No, I'm not married. I don't really have an experience of life. And what are you going to do with a young, English-educated lawyer, Indian, who doesn't speak, Mandarin? Or any of the other language other than Tamil. How would people take me seriously? Mm. How am I going to solve their problems?
2: You're very hard on yourself, Senior Minister.
0: I mean, to follow up on that, without being falsely modest, what do you think they saw in the young lawyer that you were. You said just now that you mostly work with C-suite leaders, CEOs, so you wasn't really on the ground then, yeah, as an MP has to be.
1: Yeah.
0: So what do you think they saw in you?
1: I think they assessed the quality of the mind, ability to analyze issues, personality, even though I hadn't dealt with the ground, that I would be able to. That has to be an assessment, because I've been in the situation where I assess other people. These are the things you look for. I look for an ability to empathize, ability to understand the ground, and be, you know, a problem solver on the ground. They must have assessed that.
0: Yeah. Wonderful, wonderful. Well, I have to ask this question. One of the things that stands out to me in your political journey is longevity. You are one of the few Singaporeans.
1: That has to be an assessment, because I've been in the situation where I

0: How would you describe your experience of working for all four?
1: Mr. Lee Kuan Yew and Mr. Goh Chok Tong, I was an MPs. Mm. So I wouldn't say I worked closely with them, but I saw enough of them and their style because, you know, very often we'll have discussions with the prime ministers, will have discussions with all the MPs and sometimes also in small groups of threes, fours. And I saw them handle various crises, various issues that Singapore faced. You know, we always seem to be facing some issue or other because of our size and our neighborhood. And then, of course, I worked for quite a significant period as a minister serving in Mr. Lee Hsien Loong's cabinet and now under PM Wong. I think the fundamentals remain the same. It's the focus, every decision is on the trade-offs we have to face. Mm. Be hard-headed. I've always said hard-headed but soft-hearted. Empathy, a feeling for people to try and do the best. You can't satisfy everyone, but is a decision in the interests of the majority? Is this something that is in the interest of Singapore as a whole and people eventually, even if they don't realize it now, will benefit from it?
2: Mm.
1: And that was a basic drive of Mr. Lee Kuan Yew. The vision, the ability to understand what the issues are, the ability to implement them and communicate them and get the public to buy in. You know, you don't get Mr. Lee Kuan Yew in every generation. So you have Mr. Lee and then Mr. Goh. That those values were imbibed and people were chosen who could actually carry out with those sorts of values. The first generation chose the 2G to be the best possible representation of those values. And each successive generation has been chosen in the best possible way. Mm. It's not going to be like for like. But do you have your heart in this? Are you going to be focused on public service? Are you going to do your best in the interest of people? Do you have the ability? I mean, you can have the best of intentions, but do you have the ability? I mean, you know, let's not just be politically correct. Can you do it? I mean, no point appointing a very good man who can't get to run his ministry or envision or is not capable. So you need a combination of qualities. And I'm not saying that, therefore, every single time they've succeeded. But that's been the ethos of every generation choosing the next generation of successors.
0: That's one thing I personally admire about you, putting the nation's interests first, no matter what. Whatever the religion, whatever the race, whatever the nationality, you do not hesitate when it comes to condemning, for example, extremist behavior that threatens our nation's stability. It's an obvious question, but one worth reiterating. Why must Singapore continue to put its needs first and remain vigilant when it comes to things like political extremism?
1: We are 760 square kilometers. You know, your traffic announcements, you can go from Tuas to Changi legally on the expressway in what, about 40, 45 minutes?
0: Mm.
1: And from Woodlands to Shenton Way in about slightly less time, assuming there are no jams. That's your country. In that little boat, in this vast ocean that you call the world, with the storms and the tribulations and, you know, the winds and the different things that are happening, if you are squabbling internally along racial lines, along religious lines, my God is superior to your God or your God is superior to mine, and I say these nasty things about you because of your skin color or because of your religion, how are we going to face the world? It breaks big societies up. You look at the kind of problems people have elsewhere. Why do we need that? You want to pray, you want to talk good about your own religion, by all means. You want to talk good about your own race, fine. Don't run somebody else down.
2: Mm.
1: It's been a mantra for me. It's something that started with early legislation and we have not taken the approach that people will stay away from it. 95% of people will not get into that. But the 5% who do can inflame passions and the responses can be quite violent, as you have seen elsewhere. And then when you allow 5% to do it, that number will go to 10%. You talk about Christians or Muslims or Jews or Chinese or Indians, and people will start trading

0: know, insults along these lines, and it does create divisions. It deepens the fault lines. It prevents you from achieving that degree of social harmony that we have, that brings us, helps us go forward. So I have no compunction at all on being tough on this. In fact, updated the religious harmony bill, even though when it was first introduced, as a young member of parliament, I expressed some doubts about it. And up to now, people will quote me on that. But you know, you learn. One of the things about having a mind is that you must learn from your experiences and what you see. So I tell people, I've learned. I see and I'm prepared to justify. So I've toughened up the law. And then I introduced another piece of legislation called the Racial Harmony Bill, which became Act, all along the same lines. And so in Singapore, you don't have people going out there criticizing somebody else on the basis of race and religion and talking down and having hate speech. And if they do, sometimes they do, we deal with them.
1: Yeah. We have so much more to talk about on This Singapore Icons. Keep your comments coming at 8855-0893. Lots more in store on Let's Talk Singapore with K. Shanmugam, Senior Minister, Coordinating Minister for National Security and Minister for Home Affairs. The very interesting conversation continues after the news.
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3: These are your news headlines. I'm Joshua Vong. About $9.5 billion of Singapore's annual domestic exports to the US will be affected by Washington's new 12.5% tariff. Deputy Prime Minister Gan Kim Yong says this represents about one-third of exports, including chemical products and optical instruments. Energy products, semiconductors and pharmaceuticals remain exempt. DPM Gan said none of the 60 trading partners received a full exemption, although any move to secure a lower tariff would require wider compliance and affect Singapore's trade relationships with other partners. He said Singapore will continue engaging the U.S., but the government's immediate priority was to help businesses and workers adjust through existing assistance schemes. The government will consult unions and employers before deciding whether to make retrenchment benefits mandatory. Speaking in Parliament, Minister of State for Manpower Dinesh Vasudash said changing circumstances have led to a current review of retrenchment benefits. He noted the Economic Strategy Review had also recommended stronger support for workers, while current tripartite guidelines ensure 9 in 10 retrenched eligible workers received retrenchment benefits. Despite recent layoffs, Mr. Dinesh said Singapore's economy remains resilient, with employment expanding for the 19th straight quarter in the first quarter of this year. He added that the government will strengthen worker support, re-employment and career pathways. More than 3,200 drink drivers were disqualified from driving in Singapore between 2023 and 2025, averaging 3 motorists a day. 40 of the offenders received lifetime bans, while the average disqualification period was 38 months. During the same period, over 5,100 people were arrested for drink driving. Average fines were about $5,200, while 647 offenders received jail terms averaging 45 days. The update comes after Parliament passed a new law lowering the legal alcohol limit for drivers and introducing tougher penalties, including up to 12 months jail for first-time offenders with very high alcohol levels. Moving to world news, Iran has warned Gulf states that any new U.S. strike on its territory would trigger retaliation against energy infrastructure across the region. Iranian Foreign Minister Abbas Araghchi urged Saudi Arabia, Qatar and other regional partners to use their influence with Washington to prevent further military action. The warning followed U.S. President Donald Trump's threat to target Iran's energy infrastructure. Meanwhile, Iran says it has agreed with Oman on a shipping route through the Strait of Hormuz. But Tehran says reopening the waterway still depends on the US ending what it calls its naval blockade. And finally, the United Nations has warned that the world is on the brink of another wave of food inflation. The UN Food and Agriculture Organization said the Iran and Ukraine wars, together with the El Nino extreme weather phenomenon, have driven up energy and fertilizer costs. It warned that such disruptions to key inputs in food production, including oil, gas, and agricultural supplies, could push food prices higher by the end of the year and into 2027. Delayed monsoon rains in India could also threaten rice production and add further pressure to global food prices.
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1: Good morning, and hopefully you're having a great Thursday so far. It is the 6th of August.
2: Traffic.
4: Good morning. There's been a vehicle breakdown on the PIE towards Tuas after Clemente, and there's heavy traffic on the PIE towards Tuas between Jalan Bahar and Jurong West Avenue 2. But take your time. As the senior minister says, it only takes 45 minutes to get from one end of the island to the other. So relax. It's a beautiful morning. Stay right here. Singapore Icons coming up.
2: If you see anything on the roads that we might have missed, send us a WhatsApp message at 8855-0893, but only when you're safely parked. 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

0: Welcome back to Singapore Icons, and today we're still looking beyond the minister, the untold story of K. Shanmugam, Senior Minister, Coordinating Minister for National Security, and Minister for Home Affairs. We are just getting started on your political career, Minister, and you mentioned a few key things earlier that after all of your experience of serving under four prime ministers, the fundamentals remain the same. You also talked about the storms, the trials and tribulations, and you have watched Singapore evolve across multiple generations. What has changed the most about Singapore or about governing Singapore over all of these decades, and how has your own philosophy of leadership also evolved along the way?
1: If you look at over the last 40 years, look at some, you know, basic facts. Our GDP has grown 30 times. It's incredible. Today, in absolute terms, we are not talking about per capita, in absolute terms, Singapore is has the second smallest population in ASEAN, the smallest land size, but the second largest economy. Just imagine that. Second largest economy. You have Vietnam, Malaysia, Thailand, all these countries, 300,000 square kilometers or more, the resources they have. You name the resource, they have palm oil, oils, other resources, the agricultural produce. We have only our people, and we have 760 square kilometers. But our economy is the second largest, second only to Indonesia. It's bigger than every other economy. 30 times bigger compared with 40 years ago. That explains the kind of Singapore you see around. You look at law and order and safety and security. It was always, from Mr. Lee Kuan Yew's times, he focused a lot on safety and security. It's always a safe place, but I think we have managed to maintain that. The whole idea that, you know, you can just walk. 95% of women say, when you do surveys, that they feel safe walking home alone at night. There aren't that many international cities where you can say that. The safety, the security, and if you look at the institutions we have built over the last 40 years, today, internally, we are a much stronger country. We have good institutions. They have a proper framework. Good education system, the healthcare system is among the best in the world, and all within a framework where taxes compared with most countries are relatively lower. So it's been one where the country has progressed regularly, steadily over the years. And then you look back over a 10 or 20 year period, suddenly it looks spectacular, particularly given the kind of headwinds that we and other countries faced. You talk about the Asian financial crisis or the Great Financial Crisis, SARS, COVID. You know, these are the headline events, but there are many others. Tariffs last year that the U.S. has imposed on world trade. Many, many issues. But overall, we managed to keep steady, build a better life for generations of Singaporeans. And where we look forward to the future with quiet optimism, while recognizing that we are always work in progress, and that our inherent vulnerability comes from our size, lack of resources, and therefore we need to make up in other ways.
2: Minister, my wife could front all of your national campaigns. She always says, you never take Singapore's safety for granted. You're not a woman. You don't understand.
1: We should co-opt her into politics.
2: She should happily do it. I want to bring it back to you. It's related to national security as well. I had learned this when prepping for this show, that during major national events, such as the National Day Parade, the National Day Rally, when the President and the Prime Minister and most of the Cabinet are gathered in one place, you know where I'm going with this. You are Singapore's designated survivor. The idea is simple, but the responsibility is huge. Should a national catastrophe occur, then you remain the one senior leader outside of the event as the designated survivor. I have so many questions about this. Number one, do we have a designated survivor for this radio show? That's what I need to know.
0: That would be you.
2: Probably.
0: Honey. Yeah.
2: And number two, how does it feel to have this kind of national responsibility to be our designated survivor?
1: First of all, on your term designated survivor, you could easily say that might be some people's nightmare. But moving on from that, I will divide it between the short term, the tactical issues, and the longer term. You need a minister or someone senior outside of the physical space where the major event takes place, so that if anything happens, anything serious happens, there is a minister who can direct operations and take charge of the situation. I would call that tactical, and that's really the role that I play. So I'm outside. The longer term, what happens to the leadership, how it restructures, if restructuring is necessary and so on, there are constitutional processes and, we will regroup and follow the law and do it according to how it needs to be dealt with.
0: Mm.
1: It's a heavy responsibility, but the teams are well led. I work, the tactical and the forces, they're ready. They're on the watch. I am briefed and touch wood, if anything happens, they will move and I will get to a place where I will be able to make some decisions.
0: All right. So national security today, of course, we know is very different from when you first entered Parliament. You know, we now worry about many different things, cyber attacks, online radicalization, foreign interference, scams, misinformation, AI now also coming to the fore. When you look at Singapore's security landscape today, which threat worries you the most? We don't expect you to pick one, but not because it's the largest, but because it's the hardest to prepare for, maybe.
1: All those threats that you mentioned are substantive. One area that you haven't mentioned is the economic issues.
2: Mm.
1: The economic threats, we are a small country. I mentioned that we are the second largest economy in ASEAN. We have one of the world's largest, highest GDP per capita. Our people are relatively prosperous compared with many other parts of the world. But all that is dependent on external trade.
0: Mm.
1: We can't succeed by trading within Singapore. We have to trade with the world. We have to make things for the world. We have to bring in goods, ship out goods, and do business with the rest of the world. Professional services, manufacturing, name, whatever you name. And today, that is under intense stress. And that is also an aspect of national security. I don't deal with it directly. The Prime Minister, DPM Gan, is, Minister for Now Trade, and Dr. Tan Sze Ling and the Minister for Industry, and their teams of officials, they deal with it. But entire cabinet is involved in thinking about it. That's a very significant threat to our well-being, our existence, our economic survival. Then you move to the other quote-unquote darker sides. What can AI do in terms of the threats to your critical infrastructure, in terms of people attacking your cyber infrastructure, intervening in, the way your trains or airports or other facilities, infrastructure functions. Scams, of course, a number of people, elderly people, because Singaporeans are trusting, and somebody calls up and says, I'm from the government, transfer this amount of money or give me your bank account, they tend to do so. And it's very heartbreaking to see the people in their 70s, sometimes older, come and say, I've lost my life savings. The money is gone outside of Singapore. There's nothing much we can do. So the police have put in various processes working with the banks. We have had some success in preventing and stopping, but we still have some way to go. And a lot of it depends on educating the public. And last year I talked about the attack, UNC 3886, attacking our very critical infrastructure, foreigners getting into our systems to eavesdrop on us or to look at us and, eventually to really undermine the integrity of our systems. And of course, the ever-present, you never forget that as a small country, you're always vulnerable to more conventional threats too, you know, wars, threats, coercion. So national security has always been and continues to have many facets. In Singapore, just to explain my role, in some countries, the national security coordinator or national security minister is an executive role in itself. In Singapore, it is not so. It is more a coordination role. We have MINDEF run by its own minister, Home Affairs run by its own minister, me, Foreign Affairs, Law. They all have their domain ministers and they are fully in charge. My role is more to see where the cracks are and where things may fall between the cracks and coordinate.
2: Fantastic. Listeners, we have so many of your questions coming in. We are going to get to all of them. The senior minister has kindly agreed to stay back after 9 o'clock. That's when we'll get to all of your questions. So keep them coming. 8855-0893. We'll have more with the minister. We're going to get personal with the minister right after the traffic.
0: Traffic. Good morning. A quick look out on the roads now. 8:45 a.m. An accident you should look out for on ECP towards City after Bedok South Avenue 1. Try to avoid lanes 1 and 2. We're also seeing a vehicle breakdown in the KPE Tunnel towards ECP after Airport Road. Drive safely this Thursday.
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0: Welcome back to Singapore Icons. With us in the studio today is K. Shanmugam, the Senior Minister, Coordinating Minister for National Security and Minister for Home Affairs. Okay, we've done plenty on politics, your law degree. I want to know about yourself. Are you able to switch off? What do you do in your free time? Now, this is a very loaded question, Minister, because I have to take issue with one thing you've been saying quite repeatedly in recent years, and I have to take you to task for this. You've been calling yourself a long-suffering Arsenal supporter.
1: I knew that was going to come up today.
0: I can't accept this, Minister. I can't accept this for two reasons. Number one, they're not long-suffering anymore. And number two, your team put down my team. You relegated my team. You don't have to look so happy about it, but you did.
2: Well, you could still say it's long-suffering because they should have and could have done better even the last season. Champions League. And, you know, at one stage it looked like when they were getting knocked out of the other two domestic cup events, it looked as if the season was not going to be so good after all. But thankfully, the most important championship was won, the Premier League. If along the way some have to go down, too bad.
1: Hey, well said, well harsh, said.
0: Harsh. West Ham United will be back. We're the small club, the little club that could, will be back. Let me stick with football for
2: not
0: a moment.
2: Not so little.
0: Yes, yes. Let me stick with the football. Was it a big thing for you as a kid growing up in kampongs of Singapore? Did you play? Did you watch the Kuah Brothers? Was you a big Malaysia Cup fan?
2: I'm not much of an athlete when it comes to football. I used to do a little bit of running, some racket games, but no, in football, I think probably two left feet, as it were.
0: You could play for West Ham.
2: Now, who's being harsh? So, but I did enjoy the heydays, and Singapore was in the Malaysia Cup, and we did well, like other young boys, teenagers. We were all very excited. Yes, and you know, I would say that's football education, the pride in being Singaporean. And also at that time, growing up, you didn't get live telecasts of the first division, as it used to be called in England, but you got news and you followed and you picked your clubs.
1: Yeah.
2: Yeah, so I'm more an observer, a follower, an enthusiast, sometimes passionate, but not quite a player.
1: Okay, so it seems like you do enjoy the football, and you know, there. Of course, you're also a husband, you're a father, and a lot of people forget you're an ordinary Singaporean behind all of your titles. So when you go home, what do you do? Paint us a picture. Are you able to switch off of work, and what do you do in your spare time, your free time?
2: I think the idea of free time is somewhat notional because you don't really get much of a free time, particularly when I was handling two ministries. As I was Minister of Home Affairs and Law for the longest period, and before that, Minister for Foreign Affairs and Law, and I was Law Minister for 18 years, as it were, or 17 years. You don't really switch off because when you go home, you still have emails to clear. To answer your question bluntly, your work becomes most of your life. You have to be prepared for that. But you do need to have time off. You need to have to do things that can take your mind off and calm it down.
1: Yeah.
2: So, and physically and mentally. And I try and keep myself sharp by being physically active and exercise. So exercise is an important part of the routine. It recharges me. It energizes me. Mentally, I try and be sharp. I mean, if you look at the job I do, whatever I do in Ministry of Home Affairs in terms of law, let's take the death penalty as one very obvious example. You will have people very passionately, good people, very passionately being opposed to it and thinking that we are, you know, basically killers. On the other hand, you have a lot of people who understand the need for it and say, yes, we support it. Take drugs. You look at the Western societies that are blighted and ravished by drugs, the criminal gangs that are running through them and killing people, recruiting young people to become drug runners. We have avoided all of that in Singapore. And given the kind of wealth there is in Singapore, we could easily have been overrun with drugs because so much drugs available in the region, so much money available in Singapore to pay for the drugs. I approach it this way. Is it the right thing to do, in my view, for the majority of people? You need clarity of mind for that. Then you look at the criticisms. Just because a minority criticizes doesn't mean you dismiss it, because they could be right. You need to assess it. And if you are clear that you don't agree with them and in your judgment you have to do this, then you need the strength of mind and character to push it through and to explain it to people and get more and more public buy-in. And I will say over the last 5 years, public support has actually grown for this, you know, the tough laws that we have. But in order to do all of that, you need inner calm. You need clarity of mind. And that comes for me from meditation, from my religion and spirituality, and taking some time off for myself to be have quiet time. Then you strengthen your mind and you know that whatever you're doing not because, you know, it's in your own interest or for yourself or because you're muddled. You believe it, you do it, and if you get it wrong, the Prime Minister will find somebody else.
0: Well,
2: the people will find somebody else.
0: Yes. Well, Minister, you say you take time to meditate. Ian, one of our listeners, might disagree slightly. He thinks you take time to do heavy weightlifting. He's seen the videos.
2: I did say that.
0: I've also seen the video. So yes. You're being a bit modest when you say
2: I did say that I recharge myself by doing physical exercises.
0: Are you still doing the weight training?
2: Yes, I do.
0: How often do you do it?
2: I try to do it twice a week, but sometimes I succeed and sometimes I don't. But I keep in touch with weightlifting and high-intensity interval training and other sorts of horrible things.
0: No, but I think it's a very positive message to our aging population, right? To try and stay as
2: active as
0: possible.
2: That is part of the reason. Every year in my constituency, I call it the Chong Pong Challenge. And now may I extend it to the Nisun Challenge. We invite people. I say, if I can do it, then you should be able to do it. And I encourage people of all ages, but particularly people in their 50s and 60s, to take up and be active. It doesn't. You don't have to go and carry 100 kilos or 120 kilos or whatever, or double your weight. If you walk, you start with walking, then a bit of jogging, swimming. Just walk up the steps a little bit. You know, anything to start being active and then slowly improve.
0: Couldn't agree more. We have some quick fire questions to finish, but before we get to those, something positive and upbeat. The 61st birthday is approaching. If you could ask every young Singaporean, we have lots of young listeners, to protect one thing about this country for the next 61 years, what would it be?
2: Our way of life and the way Singapore is governed. Why is Singapore so different from so many countries, whether in the first world or third world? It's the unity within the population. It is that we haven't said this is politically correct and therefore we'll do it. We did what is correct rather than what is politically correct, and the people supported it. And for our people, the constant striving to be, you know, as good as they can be, because we make our living as a country, as a people, by being better than others. We have to outcompete because we don't have resources. As long as our people recognize that, our people, the world is their oyster. They can go to the best universities in the world because of our education system. They get excellent opportunities in Singapore because of the economic framework and policies within Singapore. And they can find jobs whether in Singapore or outside, but always think of what makes Singapore tick and work and preserve its certain basic fundamentals.
1: So you have shared so many words of wisdom today already, Senior Minister, but if you could leave one piece of advice for the next generation, whether they aspire to become lawyers or public servants or simply just good citizens, what would that piece of advice be?
2: I will be personal and I will say chase their dreams. Singapore allows you to chase your dreams, mostly. And there are some constraints. But as I said earlier, the world is your oyster.
0: Our listener agrees. Will says, yes, we will strive. Thank you, Minister. Okay, we finished all of our Singapore icon interviews. We did them with Dick Lee, Gurmit Singh, a whole list of names with quick fire, quick answer questions. First thing that pops into your head, here we go. Best thing about being Singaporean?
2: Singapore itself, the feeling of comfort and ease that when you go around Singapore, the sense of safety and security, our values. It's like the best way of illustrating it is when you've gone overseas and then you walk into an SQ plane, you completely feel different. You've heard it time and again.
1: Oh, we felt it time and again. Yeah.
2: And that's Singapore. You know, just a sense of being Singaporean. You don't have to worry about where you're walking. You don't have to worry about what somebody is going to do to you. Comfort, safety, and of course the food and everything else
1: yes.
2: about Singapore.
1: So the best thing about being Singaporean is being Singaporean,
0: yeah.
1: you know? I feel weird asking you this. The worst thing about being Singaporean?
2: Well, if there is one thing I could change, it's a combination of the heat and the humidity.
0: I
2: the heat by itself, you can handle the humidity by itself, but when you combine the two and you try and sit outside and have a drink, whether late morning or in the evening, you very soon want to get into aircon.
1: Yeah.
0: Absolutely. Most contentious question of all, some political leaders refuse to answer this question. Favorite local dish?
1: Oh.
2: There's so many. One of the things about Singapore, I would say best things, is the food. But, you know, I've been asked this question many times. I usually settle on carrot cake. But look, I can mention to you char kway teow. I can mention to you the fish head curry. I can mention to you prata. I can mention to you prawn noodles.
1: Just one.
2: Now look, carrot cake.
1: Okay. This one also contentious. Favorite hawker center in Singapore?
2: Not contentious at all. Chong Pang.
1: Oh.
2: My constituency.
0: Favorite place in Singapore?
2: Between my house and Chong Pang. Chong Pang because I've spent nearly 40 years, more than in any single house that I've lived in. And it, you know, weekends, weekdays, people. It's not just a place. It's memories. It's the interactions. Mm. It's relationships you have built. So if you force me to choose, I will say, if I can have two choices, I will say home in Chong Pang, but otherwise Chong Pang. But, you know, many things about Singapore, the botanics, the parks, the walks you can do, the cycling tracks, Changi Beach, and many good things.
1: We'll let you have Chong Pang at home. Okay. Favorite Singapore icon? You can say yourself. I always say that to all icons.
2: No. Yeah, if I'm honest, I will say Lee Kuan Yew. But with this broader perspective, I think there is only one choice, Lee Kuan Yew.
1: Hmm.
2: The first generation leaders, he and his team, took this country at $500 GDP per capita and converted it into a world-class metropolis, providing housing, healthcare, first-class education, safety, security. Your lives and my lives have been directly impacted by his policies and vision.
1: Mm.
2: No, I don't think there are that many men in the history of the world who have, while being the top leader, being able to impact on so many lives,
1: yeah.
2: almost every single Singaporean life, is impacted. Now, I said Mr. Lee, but don't forget the first generation leaders, in particular his trusted lieutenant, Dr. Goh Keng Swee, who was responsible for so many things in Singapore. We are safe and secure and we are economically successful because we have a strong defense. Dr. Goh was responsible for that, the SAF. Dr. Goh was responsible for us becoming a financial center. Dr. Goh was responsible for us developing our manufacturing base. So many, many, many things, you know, and then you had others who imprinted our image on the world stage. So that generation, Mr. Lee, with Dr. Goh as a close second.
0: But you also played an integral part of that process. So senior minister.
2: We come on the shoulders of giants.
0: Well, yeah. I'm going to call it Singapore icon, K. Shanmugam. Thank you so much for joining us today on Let's Talk Singapore.
2: Thank you.
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4: These are your news headlines. I'm Joshua Vong. Transport Minister Jeffrey Siow says Singapore needs both multinational corporations and local companies for its economy to thrive. Speaking in Parliament, he disagreed with the Workers' Party's characterisation that Singapore relied too heavily on MNCs. The WP motion had proposed that Singapore be driven instead by local companies and Singaporeans, along with Singaporean capital, venturing abroad. Mr. Siow stressed global companies and the SMEs complement each other in creating jobs, investment and growth. He said the government will continue to attract foreign investment and support local businesses while encouraging them to compete overseas. Two people have been charged for allegedly handling crime benefits linked to scam proceeds. 56-year-old Cheng Ting Huat is accused of receiving nearly $200,000 in suspected criminal proceeds. 50-year-old Yeo Chai Chun allegedly laundered over $8,000 by transferring the money. Police uncovered the alleged offences after receiving a report in 2024 about an overseas impersonation scam where victims were told to transfer money to accounts maintained by the pair. If convicted, the two face a fine, jail time, or both. In Japan, authorities say a gas leak was the likely cause of the deadly explosion at a shopping mall following last week's earthquake. They attribute it to liquefied petroleum gas used by restaurants and other tenants, mainly for cooking and heating water. The gas was held in a storage tank on the mall's premises and channeled to users through a web of pipes. The explosion occurred about 80 minutes after the earthquake, killing three people at Aeon Mall in Kumamoto Prefecture. Malaysia says it will not repatriate 5,000 Rohingya refugees back to Myanmar if it puts their lives at risk. Prime Minister Anwar Ibrahim says the planned move follows rising tensions with local communities, including harassment of Rohingya children and the closure of their schools. Some Rohingya refugees were also evicted from homes in Penang. The Malaysian government is reviewing plans to return them to Myanmar. Human Rights Watch warns the refugees could face persecution back home and has urged Malaysia to drop the plans. And finally, in London, a woman has been arrested for allegedly stabbing four men near Covent Garden. The attack happened on Endell Street near Covent Garden Square, a popular tourist site known for street performers. The victims were treated at the scene before being taken to a trauma centre. Police found a pair of scissors at the scene and said the incident may be mental health related.
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3: Weather.
1: Let's take a look at the weather for this Thursday. We have thundery showers. No surprises to expect over many areas in the late morning and early afternoon. So grab those umbrellas on the way out today. We have 33 degree highs and 25 degree lows to enjoy this Thursday.
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0: Good morning to all of our wonderful listeners. We have heavy traffic on the PIE towards Changi between the BKE and Bukit Timah Road. Also in the CTE tunnel towards the AYE at Havelock Road. That's your traffic. Don't go anywhere. We've got Ask the Icon coming up right here on Let's Talk Singapore.
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6: And I have to say, by the way, I just may like some explanations. Can I ask you a question?
0: Can I ask you a question? Yes, it's time for Ask the Icon. I have to apologize. Some listeners are late for work because they've stayed back to listen to our show.
1: Yes.
0: VJ says, wow, wow, wow. What amazing shows you guys are doing. Today was just awesome. I usually cannot message as I drive to work, so I've waited to say my heartfelt thanks to the team, the Let's Talk Singapore team, and of course, Audrey and Neil. You just make our mornings so much brighter.
1: Wow, that's so nice.
0: Well, they're about to get even brighter because it's time for Ask the Icon. And this time it's Kay Shanmugam, the Senior Minister, Coordinating Minister for National Security and Minister for Home Affairs. Let's kick off with the big one. What's your favorite Singlish phrase or word?
1: Yes, because some listeners remember that that's what we usually ask all of our icons. And they were like, where did that question go? We're all very curious.
2: So many, but I suppose one word that comes to mind is the way we say can.
1: Yeah.
2: Can.
1: It is overarching.
2: Without a verb attached to it, you know, it means so many things with the intonation and the long can. Particularly
0: Beautiful.
2: Singlish.
0: Yeah. Fantastic. Lewis has asked, I applaud the government for taking a firm stand on law enforcement and national security. Perhaps because we are from the same generation, we can better appreciate why Singapore has adopted tougher policies. As leadership renewal continues, how do you think future generations of leaders should respond to increasing pressure to take a more relaxed approach to these policies in the name of privacy and individual rights?
2: The leadership has to, you know, win hearts and minds. You need to go out there and explain to people, our people are sensible. They can compare, they can see what happens in Singapore, they can see what happens elsewhere. They read some things, there's a you know, some extreme viewpoints that come through or whatever is normalized in other countries, some of our young people might think that's the right way to do it. You just have to explain the consequences. You put it across. You be at it. You can change minds. As I said, the support for the death penalty went up by a significant percentage over the last 5 years because we took the trouble to explain.
1: Mm.
2: So leadership has got to do that.
1: Absolutely. We are also getting a great question from our listener, Toya. Good morning, Toya. And she says, hi, Senior Minister Shanmugam. Is there a book or mentor that has had the greatest influence on your thinking? And another big question, looking back over your career, is there anything you would have done differently?
2: On the first mentor, I will mention two. One is when I started practice, I had a great lawyer called Joe Grimberg, whom people in the legal profession of a certain, you know, some people, a fair number of people will know. A real gentleman, complete gentleman in every way, and a gentleman at the bar. And a lot of the values that I have today in as a lawyer come from him. A great mentor, great person. And in politics, I would say I learned a lot simply by being in watching Mr. Lee Kuan Yew as a young member of parliament and then a short period in cabinet, and of Mr. Goh and Mr. Lee. And now I'm working with PM Wong. But at a young age, I think the biggest impact was Mr. Lee, Mr. Goh, and Mr. Lee Hsien Loong.
0: Salt Bai says, hi guys, I have nothing to ask the senior minister. I just want to say thank you, Mr. Shanmugam. That's all he wanted to say. But Kelton asks, Senior Minister, Singapore has always been good at designing systems that shape behaviour, HDB, CPF, COE, and so on. But today's challenges, like fertility, loneliness, online polarisation that we discussed earlier, seem much harder to influence through policy alone. Where do you think the limits of government intervention are, and where must society take over? Great question.
2: Great question. Don't assume that the hard challenges are no longer there. They continue to be there. Providing housing, doing the trade-offs, dealing with our economic uncertainties, those continue. But meanwhile, they are layered on with social challenges. These are lifestyle challenges. For example, women are educated all over the world, and getting married is no longer an economic necessity. It's a lifestyle choice. And, you know, that's the way society goes. And having children imposes a greater cost on women in terms of their careers. You can understand that. And it requires a whole of society mindset change. And it's much harder than, in some ways, than designing policies on housing. I accept that it's a great challenge. But if you want your society to succeed, you have to accept that challenge and try your best. Mm.
1: Yes. So we're also getting a great comment from Shravia. Hi, this is Shravia here. Sir, first of all, please accept the title of icon. Ha. Okay. Shravia thinks that you're an icon. You have inspired generations of us through your hard work and the strong moral values you have consistently upheld. My question to you is this. I see that many of our current ministers seem deeply committed to Singapore's interests and strive to remain fair and not be influenced by racial considerations. Many of them are also senior leaders with decades of experience. As a younger generation, can we be assured that the next generation of political leaders will continue to uphold these same values of integrity, impartiality, and putting Singapore above race or party interests?
2: Choosing the leadership is done by the population. You get the leaders you choose, and then the leaders you choose decide your fate and the country's fate. In Singapore, there is a slight change to that in the sense that the general theory is anyone can stand for elections. And if you win the majority, your party wins a majority, you can become prime minister. So if you want to be a police officer, you need training. If you want to be a teacher, you need training. You know, you got to go through months, sometimes years of training. But to be prime minister or minister, in theory, you don't need any training. And there are people who in first world countries have become prime ministers and ministers without any experience. And then suddenly they run large ministries. We tend to take the view that some experience is useful, you know, in the job. And so in Singapore, the people choose, but the government, the PAP government, chooses its next generation of leaders within a certain framework. What kind of experience, what kind of capabilities, what kind of heart. Doesn't mean there are no mistakes, as I said earlier, but you choose and then you put them forward. Then the people decide. You know, as long as those two factors work together, or, you know, whether the PAP or any other party, if they are committed to honest, good leadership, and those are the choices that are put to the people, I think we'll be okay.
0: In a word from Ian, can you answer this question? Minister, what's been the key political highlight of your career?
2: The ability to shape laws that impact on tens of thousands of people each time. And last week we had the launch of a 4-volume book series on the laws that were changed in the last 25 years. 200 pieces of legislation put up just by Ministry of Law, 20% of all legislation, tremendous impact on many, many facets of Singaporean lives. When you change it for the better, that's your ikigai.
1: Okay, wonderful. Well, Senior Minister, I think you have to take the title of Singapore icon today. That was K. Shanmugam, Senior Minister, Coordinating Minister for National Security and Minister for Home Affairs. It was an honor to chat with you. Thank you so much for joining us on Let's Talk Singapore.
2: Thank you, Audrey and Neil.
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0: All right, let's take a look, shall we, at our Thursday morning roads. We've got heavy traffic on the PIE, as usual at this time, towards Changi between the BKE and Bukit Timah Road, and on the TPE towards the PIE at the KPE exit. That's your traffic. Don't go anywhere. 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

0: It's too little, too late, Neil.
1: Too little, too late. Yes. I could not agree more with the song, and I could not agree more with your topic today.
0: Yes, it's just too little, too late. But what if you're just a teeny tiny little bit late every day? Today's Breakfast Bites gets Neil going like nothing else, let me tell you. Picture this. You're rocking up to the office. You want to get a coffee like what you do every day, taking your time. You check the clock, 9.05 a.m. as usual. Technically, I guess I'm a little late, 5 minutes, but emotionally, I'm on time. And I know I'm going to stay way past 6 p.m., 6.15, 6.30. Some people work till 7, work all the way up till they go to sleep. So today's Breakfast Bites poll question is, let's say you're frequently 5 minutes late to work, just 5 minutes. Is that a problem? Options are A, yes, late is late. B, no, 5 minutes is nothing. Or C, I make up for it in overtime anyway. Neil, I'm going to give you the floor.
1: The word is frequently. The key word is frequently. I literally sat back last night and thought about how many times have I been late myself. We've all been late. I want to make that clear. We have all been late for all kinds of valid reasons.
0: Yes.
1: Traffic, accidents.
0: Drivers sent you to the wrong school.
1: Exactly. The times I can think of where I was really late, I was sitting in Starbucks for a meeting. I remember this like it happened yesterday. I was at Plaza Sing and it got 5 minutes, 10 minutes, 15 minutes. I was fuming. So I called the person, said, look, I've been here for 15 minutes. I'm sitting in the Starbucks. I've ordered my very expensive tea. Where are you? And she replied, I'm in Starbucks in Vivo, where we were supposed to meet.
0: Oh, my God.
1: That's the latest I've ever been. And it was my fault entirely. I'd written down Starbucks Plaza Sing. They meant Starbucks Vivo. We were both on time, but we were in separate Starbucks.
0: And not even close by. How did that even happen?
1: I don't know.
0: Okay, anyway.
1: And the second one, very quickly, I was very late for a radio show in Malaysia. I was late to go on the show as a guest.
0: Why?
1: It's Malaysia. I was sitting in traffic. This is absolutely true. And they had the radio station on in the taxi. And they said, coming up after the break is Neil Humphreys. And I'm sitting in the taxi. And I said to the PR person, how far are we from the station? They said, about 20 minutes.
0: Oh, my gosh,
1: they said,
0: Neil.
1: They just said my name on air. They went, it's Malaysia. It's fine. And sure enough, I got there 20 minutes late. I ran through the studio and the DJ went, relax, it's Malaysia. It happens all the time.
0: Relax, bro.
1: We just play songs until you get here. Those are the two worst times. But in both cases, it wasn't my fault.
0: Okay.
1: I will get to the reasons why I have a problem with it after you.
0: Okay. So, do you think that you're the majority of people who voted for A, late is late?
1: I hope so.
0: Okay. You're actually not. Coming in at number one, and you know who just voted for that? Dennis. Thank you for writing in, Dennis. Is C, I make up for it in overtime anyway. Ding, ding, ding. Mm. How many of us work more than 5 minutes extra every day? Almost everybody. Coming in at number two, though, is Neil's option. Team Neil, yes, late is late. Option A got 38% on our Instagram poll. And the final 17% said, 5 minutes is nothing. 5 minutes is nothing. So let's start with Team A, Team Neil. I believe that the clock is the clock. I'm actually with you on this one. If work starts at 9, 9.05 is late. What's that saying? 9.05 is no, 9 o'clock is already late. 8.55 is on time. And anything past 9 a.m. is late.
1: I got this from my father. To be early is to be on time. To be on time is to be late. And to be late is nowhere. I've had that drilled in me since I was a kid. To me, and I completely concur with Dennis's point, Singaporeans work way too hard,
0: yes,
1: way too long. But that's a separate issue. This is not about productivity for me. It's about respect. If I'm part of any team, a work team, a sports team, a pub team, a social team, a family team, I turn up on time. Because if one person frequently, that's your key word,
0: yes,
1: frequently turns up late without a good reason, what is the person really saying? They're saying that my time is more valuable than yours. That's the part that really bothers me. It's an attitude thing. My time is more important than yours.
0: Okay, so let me ask you this. Let's just say if you meet somebody, I think that's bad. the 5 minutes late, even though it's not a very long time, it does come across as my time is more valuable than yours. I did not prioritize you. We're talking about going to work. We're talking about just going to work,
1: still the same,
0: clocking in for 8 hours, 9 hours, and you're working more than you should anyway.
1: But you're, so it's the team. It's about the team, because I've attended events with prime ministers. I've attended events with presidents in Singapore and other countries. They showed up on time.
0: Yeah.
1: But you can't. A prime minister can turn up on time. A president can turn up on time. But you can't. This is my heel, Audrey, because if we're all on our deathbeds before we go off to that big Louis Vuitton superstore in the sky.
0: Hey, right? Now, yes.
1: Nobody says, I wish I had more money. Nobody says, I wish I had more career promotions. They always say one thing. I wish I had more time. Time is finite. It's time you spend with your children, your family, your friends. It's not time to be wasted waiting for that team member who turns up late frequently. The key word
0: is deep there.
1: It's the truth.
0: Yes, I understand.
1: It's the truth.
0: I understand. So I need to get to some really fantastic comments. Aloysius coming in now with a great one. He says, depends on who's late. If Neil and Audrey are late, the whole Singapore would know. That is true. And that has happened to me. And Ryan had to say, Audrey will be joining us because she's late. And everyone knew.
1: But that was once. It's not frequently.
0: No,
1: and Aloysius,
0: no.
1: To my point, was I late yesterday? No. Was Audrey late yesterday for the walk?
0: No.
1: No. I take that very seriously.
0: Okay. So Bella also brings up a good point. Good morning, Bella. Bella says, if it's a front-facing role, being 5 minutes late regularly isn't really okay. But it's more of a behind-the-desk role and it doesn't affect anyone else, then maybe it's not such a big deal if you're just delaying handovers or meeting prep. Staying back afterwards to make up the time is a nice gesture as well. It shows your colleagues that you know you were late and you're making the effort to make up for it.
1: I agree with that.
0: So I think, you know, customer-facing roles, healthcare, transport operations, schools, even a few minutes can have a real operational impact. It isn't really okay, but it's more of a behind the desk.

0: home. I didn't care.
1: Yeah.
0: If the job was done, they make me look good. If the job is not done, they make me look bad.
1: Yeah.
0: It really is as simple as that.
1: Mm-hmm.
0: If you've done your job, go home. I used to literally kick them out of the office.
1: Yeah.
0: Why are you still here? Oh, you're not. Just go. Never mind all that face-saving stuff. You've done your work. I'm happy with it. Off you pop.
1: Off you pop.
0: Off you go. But if you're keeping me waiting in meetings, if you're keeping me waiting in the morning, that's a respect issue. It's not about productivity. It's about respect. If you're doing it frequently.
1: Okay. So Jason now chiming in. Good morning, Jason. And he says, I'm always 30 minutes early for all appointments, be it business or private. Mm. That's fantastic.
0: But
1: you should talk to my mother.
0: But don't you see
1: Jason.
0: The point I'm making?
1: Yeah.
0: I've stopped meeting friends, people who were consistently late to work meetings, work lunches, or whatever, because it's that thing. You are saying that your time is more valuable than mine.
1: Yes.
0: If I was meeting the gardener at my housing estate, or I was meeting Lawrence Wong, I would respect their time equally. If we were meeting at a certain time, I will be there at that time.
1: Yeah. I think that people recognize traffic happens, MRT delays happen, children happen. All of that is true. And I think that you may have a point that many companies have shifted toward flexible working arrangements where outcomes matter more than arrival times. But the key word here is frequently. You're right. People are often very forgiving of occasional lateness.
0: Of course.
1: But once you see a repeated pattern, you immediately think, oh, this person is always late. And even if it's only 5 minutes, it just does not look good. It doesn't look good.
0: Of course, you'll talk to them. Is there a problem at home? Is there a relationship issue, a family issue? But if you realize there isn't and it's just not registering, that's my concern. I think sometimes with people, it just doesn't register that it's disrespectful to the people you're keeping waiting.
1: Yes.
0: To me, it has nothing to do with property. Of course, you're still going to get the work done. Of course you are. But if you are consistently late, it's back to that point. Time is finite. But you're suggesting your time is more valuable than your colleagues. These are your friends, your colleagues. Mm. You're all in it together. I'm very much part of the team thing, you know?
1: Yes.
0: You're all about the team.
1: We're all team players here.
0: We're all about the team.
1: Lewis coming in with a great comment. Good morning to the best DJs, Lewis says. If someone is frequently late and says, I make up for it with the extra hours I put in, I think they're missing the point.
0: Correct.
1: It is not only about the total number of hours worked, but also about respect, discipline, punctuality, and reliability. Unless flexible working hours have been agreed, putting in extra time does not excuse being consistently late. Lewis is Team Neil.
0: Not just Team Neil, I would say, Lewis. I would say Team Common Sense.
1: Team
0: Respect.
1: Yes.
0: Team Respect. It's all about being a team player. Thank you. If someone is consistently late, frequently late.
1: 5 minutes.
0: 5 minutes.
1: Frequently
0: late. Do you have a problem with it?
1: Yes. That was Breakfast Bites for today.
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1: These are your news headlines. I'm Joshua Vong. Transport Minister Jeffrey Siow says Singapore needs both multinational corporations and local companies for its economy to thrive. Speaking in Parliament, he disagreed with the Workers' Party's characterisation that Singapore relied too heavily on MNCs. The WP motion had proposed that Singapore be driven instead by local companies and Singaporeans, along with Singaporean capital, venturing abroad. Mr. Siow stressed global companies and the SMEs complement each other in creating jobs, investment and growth. He said the government will continue to attract foreign investment and support local businesses while encouraging them to compete overseas. Two people have been charged for allegedly handling crime benefits linked to scam proceeds. 56-year-old Cheng Ting Huat is accused of receiving nearly $200,000 in suspected criminal proceeds. 50-year-old Yeo Chai Chun allegedly laundered over $8,000 by transferring the money. Police uncovered the alleged offences after receiving a report in 2024 about an overseas impersonation scam where victims were told to transfer money to accounts maintained by the pair. If convicted, the two face a fine, jail time or both. In Japan, authorities say a gas leak was the likely cause of the deadly explosion at a shopping mall following last week's earthquake. They attribute it to liquefied petroleum gas used by restaurants and other tenants, mainly for cooking and heating water. The gas was held in a storage tank on the mall's premises and channeled to users through a web of pipes. The explosion occurred about 80 minutes after the earthquake, killing three people at Aeon Mall in Kumamoto Prefecture. Malaysia says it will not repatriate 5,000 Rohingya refugees back to Myanmar if it puts their lives at risk. Prime Minister Anwar Ibrahim says the planned move follows rising tensions with local communities, including harassment of Rohingya children and the closure of their schools. Some Rohingya refugees were also evicted from homes in Penang. The Malaysian government is reviewing plans to return them to Myanmar. Human Rights Watch warns the refugees could face persecution back home and has urged Malaysia to drop the plans. And finally, in London, a woman has been arrested for allegedly stabbing four men near Covent Garden. The attack happened on Endell Street near Covent Garden Square, a popular tourist site known for street performers. The victims were treated at the scene before being taken to a trauma centre. Police found a pair of scissors at the scene and said the incident may be mental health related.
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0: Traffic.
3: Good morning. Heavy traffic in the CTE tunnel towards the AYE at Havelock Road exit and also on the CTE towards the AYE before Ang Mo Kio Avenue 1. That's your traffic and this is, wow, what a show. Let's talk Singapore.
0: If you see anything on the roads that we might have missed, send us a WhatsApp message at 8855-0893, but only when you're safely parked. 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
4: Thanks for joining us for the business report. I'm Ryan Huang. Taking a look at Asian markets this Thursday morning, it's pretty much lower across the board after that recent tech-led rally on Wall Street paused. So a bit of a rotation overnight on Wall Street as we saw the Dow hitting a new record high, but the S&P 500 and the Nasdaq losing ground. And this against the backdrop of crude oil prices dropping. So despite that, not a lot of optimism playing through as we see the latest in the markets. Iran reached an agreement with Oman on the Strait of Hormuz, but still some question marks. Let's check in now with Jose Torres. He is the senior economist at Interactive Brokers. Jose, thanks for joining us. Hope you're doing well.
5: Ryan, doing great. Great to be here. Always a pleasure.
4: All right, Jose, looking across the board, we had a bit of a divergence, and that's where we saw the Dow gaining some 260 points to hit a new record high. It's fifth straight winning day. But on the flip side, the S&P 500 and the Nasdaq snapped their winning streaks. What do you make of this pause or some of a rotation or divergence? What is going on here?
5: There's a negative earnings report from AMD that quelled enthusiasm in the semis, brought down the Mag 7 as well after such a strong run. And the cyclicals were rallying a lot stronger, but with oil still at around 75 and treasury yields still elevated, hard really for the Dow to maintain the majority of its gains from the day, maintained around half of them. Of course, the S&P, the Russell, and the NASDAQ all went negative. Right now, Wall Street is taking a breather. We had a ferocious rallies on Monday and Tuesday. Now, on Wednesday, you had a little bit of hesitation and profit-taking. There's still room for Tehran and Washington to not agree and for things to potentially go south. And I think investors said, let's not get way ahead of ourselves yet. We still need follow-through on the U.S. and Iran. Right now, all we're hearing is stories and messaging. In fact, even the deal today between Oman and Iran, very vague, talking about a few coordinates along the Strait of Hormuz. You know, Wall Street clearly said today, we need more follow through. We want a real concrete, long lasting peace deal on Iran that will bring oil back down, Ryan, to $67 where it was early July. That would bring interest rates down, in my opinion. The short end will go down around 10 basis points. The longer end, 10-year to 30-year maturities, those will go down roughly 20 to 30 basis points. So a lot of relief if we can get a longer lasting deal that keeps oil in the 60s. Ryan, if that happened, now all of a sudden you have a wide path to get back to a two handle on inflation by year end, because a lot of the components of inflation, particularly housing, are cooperating well from a price pressure perspective. And housing makes up roughly 40% of the consumer price index, both from a rental perspective as well as a valuation perspective. And rents have been really flat across the country, down in a lot of areas. Valuations, same thing. Price growth has been anemic, 1% year over year, negative in a lot of areas in the country. So that's really helping to quell inflationary pressures.
4: And Jose, one of the big headlines came from Alphabet last night, which fell roughly 4% after it restructured its AI divisions and also saw the departure of its chief scientist. So walk us through how big a deal it is for some of these Mag 7 names after a huge run-up. How sensitive are they to some of these headlines? And do markets tend to overreact in some of these cases?
5: I think as investors choose those winners and losers, a problem is going to come from firms that hesitate, reflect confusion, or don't know what to do, or are signaling some kind of scramble. And that's why Google got punished off of that news. Things looked a little unorganized, had a few exits, had a few restructurings. And that, you know, for investors, that means, okay, maybe they don't have a good grip on what's going on. Maybe they don't really have a terrific plan, or they don't know what they're doing. So I think that that'll continue to occur here and there, where investors are, you know, will try and gauge to see if a firm is has better prospects on the AI technology, how that's going to directly affect revenues and profits, or if it's going to be more of a negative situation where, you know, the firms really don't know what to do. I think in the future, free cash flow is going to start becoming very important. That used to be a feature of the Mag 7 companies, but now they've really become capital heavy, right? These businesses used to be capital light businesses. Now they're becoming capital heavy with the data centers and the electricity requirements and the water needs, et cetera, et cetera. Big shift in business models here. Investors are navigating these changes as they progress and reacting to all these different news items, like, of course, like the headlines that you mentioned. You know, they can certainly, you know, shift markets, shift participation. Of course, we saw the SpaceX IPO too. You know, that, you know, that's been a little bit weighing on investor sentiment a little bit. Crypto not rebounding, you know, that's been a little bit of a drag to an investor sentiment. But other parts, you know, are doing great. The Mag 7 is doing relatively great. Overall stocks are doing great. Memory's doing great. Semis are doing great. You know, but you have some areas that are left behind if investors don't see the performance or they see the hesitation and the confusion.
4: And Jose, on that point about that rotation that perhaps we are seeing in the markets right now, folks moving out of tech, are investors perhaps starting to lose patience of companies spending huge money on AI without seeing fast returns?
5: Yeah, I think it's going to remain a worry as we progress. I think we're still in the earlier innings of the AI movement. Investors are choosing winners and losers. Of course, Amazon and Microsoft were two of the winners, and they really helped the NASDAQ rebound after we had some weakness led by the semiconductors. And we also had that, you know, a little bit of a deleveraging event with the awareness hedge fund and, you know, them having to sell a lot of their AI stocks. But that, of course, that dip was bought. And I think, you know, moving forward, those concerns that we've mentioned, they'll continue to, during risk off periods, they'll manifest and folks will worry. And then, you know, a company or two will report positively, and then, you know, we'll recover. I think that same back and forth will continue occurring as we progress. But the main topic, the key focus here is that the AI is growing the revenues. The big Mag 7 firms are finding ways to monetize it. The semiconductors, of course, the memory chips in particular, those producers, Sky Hynix, Samsung, Micron, those have been this year's significant beneficiaries because their products have been so expensive. So I think, you know, moving forward with this economy, with overall earnings growing, I think we will have some periods where folks will focus on the risks. However, you know, this is a bull market, and with the Trump administration here really pulling all the levers it can to suppress volatility, whether it's with the Japanese yen interventions or whether it's with strategic issuance of treasuries or whether it's with going out into the press and offering confidence to market participants. This is a very pro-business environment, low taxation, mild regulation, very buoyant environment from a stock market perspective. We saw it during President Trump's first term, and we're seeing it again here.
4: Yeah, great points and great conversation with Jose Torres. He's the senior economist at Interactive Brokers. Jose, thank you so much for your time. It's been great chatting with you.
5: Thank you, Ryan. Always a pleasure. See you next time.
0: 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Traffic.
3: Good morning. Heavy traffic on the TPE towards the PIE at the KPE exit and on the PIE towards Changi between the BKE and Bukit Timah Road. Drive carefully, drive safely, and stay right here on Let's Talk Singapore.
0: If you see anything on the roads that we might have missed, send us a WhatsApp message at 8855-0893, but only when you're safely parked. 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

0: Yes, welcome to Singapore Icons. Now, when Singaporeans hear the name K. Shanmugam, many think of the law, the courtroom, parliament, or some of Singapore's most difficult national conversations. But after four decades in public life, the senior minister has been one of Singapore's most recognisable public figures, serving under four prime ministers, which I definitely want to discuss, holding portfolios in law, foreign affairs, home affairs, and now national security. But every public figure has two stories.
1: Yes, there's the one that we see in the news, and then there's the person who existed long before the titles, the courtroom, and the cabinet table. This morning, as part of our Singapore Icon series leading up to National Day, we want to get to know the man behind the public image, the childhood, the values, the doubts, the decisions, and the moments that shaped a lifetime of public service. So we are honored to welcome to the studio K. Shanmugam, Senior Minister, Coordinating Minister for National Security and Minister for Home Affairs. Minister, good morning and welcome to Let's Talk Singapore.
2: Morning, thank you.
1: Great to have you.
0: Did you like the introduction? Was it okay?
2: Well, I have an issue with the term icon, but anyway.
1: No.
0: Well, let's start there. Singapore icon. The definition of the word icon is a public figure, someone who is well known, someone who is respected, admired. When we call you a Singapore icon, what's your first reaction?
2: Me, icon. I can think of, some people having less polite terms. But since your series and show is called that, okay, let's go with it.
1: Well, we have to because, you know, a lot of our listeners have written into when they guessed that we were having K. Shanmugam in the studio. A lot of people turned to talk about how your work has impacted Singapore. You know, your work often involves crime, terrorism, national security, difficult legal questions. So I'm curious, how close is that public perception to the real K. Shanmugam when the cameras are off?
2: It's my job. And I go to bed every night thinking, okay, you know, in terms of the framework, are we keeping Singapore safe? Are the crime rates low? You know, homicides? And long-term thinking, too, in terms of, you know, drug rates. You know, you look around the world, societies are being devastated by drugs. We take a very zero-tolerance policy in Singapore. Is it in the best interest of the majority of the population? These are questions you can't just assume. You have to ask yourself. And it is something that I keep asking myself about our policies. You know, it's a job that I do across the various aspects of national security. I've just identified a couple for you.
0: I want to talk about your worldview, Minister, because I'm very fond of the maxim, give me a child until he is seven and I will show you the man.
2: It's absolutely true.
0: Absolutely true. I could not agree more. I'm very curious to know about the young Mr. Shanmugam. The Singapore of your childhood was very, very different. There were religious tensions, racial tensions, there were geopolitical and economic uncertainties. How did that Singapore of your youth shape your worldview?
2: At that age, to be honest, what shapes your worldview are your parents. My parents was interested in current affairs, so I developed an interest in current affairs at a fairly early age. But the values in terms of the focus on academics, what kind of person you are, your character, those are values you imbibe through your family circumstances. But I would say, you know, this qualification to the maxim about give me a child until seven, and that is I've had two significant quote-unquote educators, as it were, in later life. One is in the practice of law. When you are in a frontline, intense litigation, I've seen people move into three sorts of categories. One group, they can't handle it. It affects them, their health, or, you know, they just move away from it. It breaks them sometimes. Another group, sort of, you know, they carry on, but not really being able to meet it. The third group, it's really like being in fire. You go through it and you become stronger, you're forged, and you're steel. I would say the litigation practice of over 20 years developed many of the qualities that I have today, because it's basically combat every day with a variety of factors. You go to court, you deal with the cases, the situations, they change, You're arguing the opponent, the courtroom. It's you're standing there alone and dealing with everything. It can break you or it can make you.
1: Mm.
2: So your character is forged in fire, as it were. The second significant educator for me has been the groundwork as an MP. Because in my constituency is, HDB Heartland, very good people, very nice people. Over the years, multiple times, I would have come across every single problem that an average Singaporean will have. From immigration to birth, to family issues, to financial issues, to health issues, to housing issues, to marriage issues, to get married, not to get married. Everything, you name it, every life decision, at some point they will think that they need some help. They will come, they will talk to you. You face them, you understand these issues, and how they are dealt with leaves a lasting impact on you. You know, you can be like oil and water. That means you don't really allow it to permeate into you. Or you can get fully involved and feel that it's part of you. For me, the latter was, what happened. So I feel fully involved. We need to solve these issues, either situation by situation or sometimes by a broader policy change. So I would say that has had a significant impact in the way that I have developed as a person.
0: That takes me back to your law career. What was it about law that appealed to you as a young man? Because when you think about it, you're learning about people. You're dealing with people every single day. What was it about that particular profession that appealed to you?
2: I would say I'm an accidental lawyer. It's not as if, and it'll come as a surprise because people think that I, I'm careful and think through things. I do now, but the choice of law was completely accidental. And I would say, the law that I practiced, commercial litigation at the high end, doesn't really bring you in contact with the people on the ground. You're dealing with CEOs, the C-suite, and MNCs. So two different worlds, politics and law, in that sense. I was a science student in school, in junior college, and I matriculated into the science faculty. And I spent a week in science, and I looked at my program. It's like you start at 9 o'clock in the morning, 3 hours of lectures. In the afternoon, 3 to 3.5 hours of practicals. Saturday mornings, you go for another 3 to 4 hours of practicals. I said, I didn't come into university to work so hard. And coincidentally, purely coincidentally, I accompanied a friend who was matriculating into law who had all of 11 hours of lectures every week.
1: Wow.
2: And I said, why didn't I switch? So I applied after matriculation. I wrote in and, I was invited for an interview with the dean. She looked at me, we had a chat, and then she gave me a minute to say, okay, you will be in unless you change your mind. I give you 1 minute. This is a life-changing decision. So we stared at each other for a minute, and then I said, yes, I will go in. In many ways, it's a stroke of luck because I think I found my calling.
0: But no regrets about that 1 minute life-changing decision.
2: No regrets whatsoever.
1: Wonderful. And of course, we have to say that you built an extraordinary...
2: As usual, of course, you got to go beyond the book cover, as it were. The 11 hours of lectures was only the starting, but the amount of work you had to put in, I think, was quite substantial. So the number of hours of lectures doesn't tell you what the work was required, but I enjoyed it.
1: Okay, well, that's good that you enjoyed it. But, you built an extraordinary legal career before entering politics. Here's the question that many listeners may be wondering about. You had already reached the pinnacle, many would say, of a legal profession, and you could have continued building one of Singapore's most successful legal careers. What made you enter politics in the first place back in 1988? Was there a particular moment when you felt that public service was where you were meant to be?
2: 1988, I was, I was in practice for 3 years, wet behind the ears. I wouldn't say I had built a successful practice, but up and coming, certainly.
1: Mm.
2: Again, it was accidental in the sense that the PAP has this practice of asking for names of people who are young, who appear to be doing well, or have done well in the university. So my name was, I think, put up, and I was called for the famous tea sessions. And I said to them, look, I'm 20, at that time, 28, 27. Are you sure? Now I'm not married. I don't really have an experience of life. And what are you going to do with a young, English-educated lawyer, Indian, who doesn't speak, you know, Mandarin or any of the other language other than Tamil? And, you know, how would people take me seriously? How am I going to solve their problems?
1: You're very hard on yourself, Senior Minister.
0: I mean, to follow up on that, without being falsely modest, what do you think they saw in the young lawyer that you were? You said just now that you mostly work with C-suite leaders, CEOs, so you wasn't really on the ground then, yeah, as an MP has to be.
2: Yeah.
0: So what do you think they saw in you?
2: I think they assessed the quality of the mind, ability to analyze issues, personality, even though I hadn't dealt with the ground, that I would be able to. That has to be an assessment, because I've been in the situation where I assess other people. These are the things you look for. I look for an ability to empathize, ability to understand the ground, and be problem solver on the ground. They must have assessed that.
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0: Good morning and welcome back to, wow,
1: whoa,
0: an action-packed Let's Talk Singapore. We had fabulous guests.
1: We did.
0: But the highlight has to be
1: the Singapore icon.
0: I was going to say breakfast bites.
1: Oh.
0: But no, you please yourself. Of course, it was our Singapore icon. And I have to say, he was a great sport. K. Shanmugam, our senior minister, he gave us about an hour and a half almost.
1: Yes.
0: Because we got so many questions. Don't worry, we know there's a giveaway. Audrey and I are going to go through every single comment and question to pick out the best one, and the best one will win
1: a $100 voucher to Cranky Patisserie. So if you're looking to satisfy a sweet tooth, Cranky Patisserie is a homegrown bakery founded by two fresh uni grads, and they have combined beloved local flavors with refined French pastry techniques. Sounds delicious, and $100 is going to go to one very lucky listener.
0: Yes, we are going through all of the comments right now, and they are still coming. Mm. Ian is listening to the Breakfast Bites conversation about if someone is late to work frequently by more than 5 minutes, should you do something? Ian says, if it's a team event, especially with ministers,
1: yeah,
0: then you jolly well be on time or overcompensate by coming in early.
1: Ding, ding, ding.
0: Ian, I'm with you, my friend, 100%. Another one says, Kelvin, agree with Neil, 100%. Take other people into consideration. Learn from the Japanese on this value.
1: Yes,
0: not excellent. Just the Japanese. I would say most decent cultures believe that you should not keep people waiting.
1: Yes. Well, you can catch up on all of our conversations on our podcast, Let's Talk Singapore, on all of the usual platforms like Spotify and Apple Podcasts. You don't want to miss our Icon series with K. Shanmugam.
0: And I'm going to throw this out there. Tomorrow is a National Day special. On the final score, our best Singapore footballers of all time. We all know Fandi Ahmad, but start sending in your favourite Singapore footballers of all time. 8855-0893 and the best things about Singapore. That's what we're talking about tomorrow.
1: Yes, so stay tuned to us. Plus, we also have Singapore Unboxed. People have been asking, where did the box go today? Well, it's coming back tomorrow. Stay right here with us on Money FM 89.3.
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4: These are your news headlines. I'm Joshua Vong. Singapore is investing $15 million in research to better detect and manage animal-borne diseases. The NParks Board has awarded grants to 6 research projects under its Biosurveillance Research Program. Researchers from Duke NUS, NUS and NTU will study how diseases spread between animals, humans and the environment, including in veterinary clinics, animal shelters and urban wildlife habitats. NParks says the research will strengthen Singapore's ability to anticipate public health risks linked to climate change and cross-border movement. FairPrice is observing National Day by offering shoppers a $6 return voucher for every $61 spent in a single transaction. The promotion starts from today until next Sunday. Customers can collect up to 3 vouchers per transaction, with all vouchers to be redeemed by August 31st. FairPrice says the vouchers can be used together with CDC vouchers, CHAS card discounts and senior discounts. Former broadcast journalist Hasina Koyakuti has been released on a personal bond of $5,000 after spending more than 5 months in remand. Court documents say she previously failed to comply with bail conditions and missed reporting requirements. The 57-year-old faces 6 charges of offences allegedly committed between 2023 and 2025, including criminal trespass and causing alarm by using insulting words. Her case returns to court next month. Moving to world news, a proposed deal between Iran and Oman to help end the conflict with the US could see Tehran gaining control over ships entering the Gulf through the Strait of Hormuz. Citing unnamed sources, Reuters says the plan would mark one of Washington's biggest concessions to Tehran if agreed. President Donald Trump has said a deal to reopen the vital shipping route is imminent. But Reuters sources say key issues remain unresolved, including whether Iran can charge transit fees and what authority it would have over outbound traffic. And finally, Meta Platforms has apologized to India for blocking a social media post by Prime Minister Narendra Modi in July. The tech giant said the brief restriction was an operational error. Meta is also facing other scrutiny in India. CEO Mark Zuckerberg has also apologized to the government over child sexual abuse material and deepfake content and other operational lapses on the company's platforms, while the head of Meta India is under police investigation over videos allegedly depicting Mr. Modi in an abusive manner.
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3: Weather.
1: Thundery showers are expected over many areas in the late morning and early afternoon, and temperature will range between 25 and 33 degrees Celsius.
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3: Traffic.
1: A vehicle has broken down on the CTE towards the AYE after Ang Mo Kio Avenue 5. Another one on the PIE towards Changi after Pasir Laba. To drive safely.
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6: Welcome to Money and Me, I'm Michelle Martin. Speculation is growing over whether Elon Musk could one day combine Tesla and SpaceX into one corporate giant we've seen, the odds about a Tesla-SpaceX merger being bandied around, Polymarket giving it an 18% odds for 2026, a Tesla-SpaceX merger. In the meantime, we've seen SpaceX spend some $295 million on Tesla Megapack battery storage units. And this is highlighting the deepening ties between Elon Musk's companies. However, you know, any such deal between the two, Tesla and SpaceX, would face major geopolitical and regulatory hurdles. Just think about Tesla's extensive China operations and SpaceX's sensitive U.S. government work. Meanwhile, SpaceX has reported earnings for the first time as a public company, but many retail investors who bought into the IPO are sitting on losses, mirroring the trading patterns of companies like Facebook and Alibaba when they IPO'd. So can history tell us what might happen next for SpaceX investors? At the same time, we're also going to be looking today at soaring profits at the world's biggest oil companies like BP. They're reigniting a perennial question, right? Is greed at play here? U.S. President Trump has accused oil companies of making too much money from his war with Iran, but are higher gas prices that are being borne by U.S. consumers a product of Trump's war and not oil companies' greed? Joining me to discuss these issues is Arun Pai, partner at Monk's Hill Ventures. Good morning, Arun.
7: Good morning, Michelle.
6: Good to have you with us. Let's start with the big speculation. Do you think a merger between Tesla and SpaceX is realistic, or is this about investors getting carried away?
7: I think it's inevitable, actually. I'm shocked that Elon was running these multiple $1 trillion or close to $1 trillion businesses under separate umbrellas. If you see what he's done with SpaceX when he took it public, is while obviously, you know, it's gone public and there's a whole bunch of retail investors and all of that stuff, from a control perspective, very similar to all the other tech legends, be it Sergey at Google, be it Zuckerberg at Meta, they've retained voting control of being able to execute whatever longer-term visions that they might have for their business. Now, Elon could not pull that off with Tesla because of the huge capex requirement and the huge amount of capital that they had to raise over the last, like, 20, 25 years. But markets are definitely more frothy right now, a lot easier for him to raise capital, and he's gone about building SpaceX in exactly the way he wants, which is complete control. So it's a bit of a no-brainer for him to give up a little bit of economics, give a little premium to the share price of Tesla, wherever it's trading at right now, and merge that under his SpaceX umbrella where he has complete control over the business.
6: Interesting. Interesting take, Arun. If Musk were to combine the companies, who benefits most, the businesses themselves or shareholders?
7: So, look, I think it depends on what time frame you're looking at, okay, right? From an opportunistic perspective or like special sits kind of like situation, null trading, sure, you know, there are all these ideas being floated about of go long Tesla, go short SpaceX, that you could play that like relative value game of once SpaceX acquires, if and when SpaceX acquires Tesla, you get a nice little bump up in Tesla stock, which you're long. Now, the premium that you would have to pay to convince shareholders to merge them means that SpaceX stock would potentially drop and people can claim that it might be overvalued a little bit right now. So from that perspective, maybe in the short term, that could be the good trade. Uh-huh. But I do feel that from a long-term perspective, look, what the guy has genuinely come up with is amazing, right? I've been on your show for so many years and I was like, oh my God, Tesla, this doesn't make any sense in terms of valuation. I still kind of stand by that point, but definitely not putting on my short hat, right? So what he's done over the past,
6: Tesla?
7: Like 20... Oh, completely.
6: Okay.
7: for a long time right now, right? Like, and look, the data has proven it out. Like, has he scaled up the business tremendously? Absolutely. Is the company still overvalued? Highly possible. But at the end of the day, you don't want to bet against one of the most visionary entrepreneurs of our generation. So from that perspective, and I mean, he's literally caught rockets with chopsticks, right? So there's no way to deny that.
6: What a meme that was. Reuters points out that Tesla's huge footprint in China, Arun, would make any merger really complicated because of SpaceX's defense contracts with the US. So when we think about obstacles to this happening, a possible merger of Tesla and SpaceX, would you think geopolitics is the biggest obstacle rather than finance?
7: Absolutely. I think you hit the nail on the head, and as did Reuters. This is exactly the biggest problem that Elon would have to figure a way around. But I do think it's a solvable issue, right? Like, he's obviously very close, and now he's close again to the Trump administration. And I do not think that that could be such a big roadblock that they can't figure out a way around it. Look, at the end of the day, this is an American company. Mm-hmm. After all of this U.S.-China geopolitics, this is still an American company that has a massive footprint in China, right? And we're not just talking about like a sales team or sales reps that are just sitting in China trying to like peddle or sell some kind of like SaaS product. Mm. This is a massive physical footprint that Tesla still has in China. And what do you know? It's gone through the past 10 years where the U.S.-China relationships have gone from good to bad to ugly. And yet Tesla keeps thriving.
6: So coming back to this Tesla SpaceX combination, in your view, would this become one of the world's greatest technology companies or one of the most complex conglomerates or both?
7: Look, I was on your show, I think, about a month ago, and I was talking about this Kotu report, where if you look at companies that have basically 10x'd from a $1 billion market cap to a $10 billion market cap, $10 billion to $100 billion, $100 billion to $1 trillion, $1 trillion to $10 trillion question mark, right? Because right now there are no $10 trillion businesses. And the report basically showcased that the probability of a company 10xing as you go to higher absolute quantums of numbers, it actually increases, which you would think from a law of large number perspective, that would not be the case, which basically means that as a fund manager, and we're talking about like 10xing, right? Like regardless of quantums, which basically means from a fund manager perspective, if you had to evaluate what the best risk-adjusted rate of return was, you should just plonk your money into companies that are larger and larger because they are 10xing even at these massive scales. Now, if I have to think about if that thesis still continues to hold, that these large companies are being able to become even larger in spite of these the law of large numbers, I would say that SpaceX as well as Nvidia are the two highest probability companies to get a $10 trillion. Now, Nvidia currently sitting at like between 4 to 5 trillion. You have SpaceX after obviously the earnings, I think it was last night or the night before, there was a pretty healthy correction in the stock, sitting at like $1.5 trillion. So we're talking about some pretty impressive multiples that an investor can make if they are willing to take a long-term approach. And, you know, we can obviously dissect SpaceX's earnings about why you are correct in saying that it is a little bit of a messy conglomerate. And it's going to get messier once Tesla gets acquired by SpaceX, too, for that matter.
6: Good point. Just so we can read up on that, is that the COATUE, COATUE report?
7: That is correct.
6: Okay. It's interesting, though, because, you know, it gives us a lot of counterintuitive insights into, you know, big companies and how they can get bigger. But Kotu recently slashed their Tesla holdings by 96%.
7: Yeah, but I mean, all of these guys are such massive holders of SpaceX.
6: Right.
7: I guess it really depends about how you want to think about that relative trade that I was talking about, where maybe for a short term you go long Tesla versus not. And look, there are quite a few headwinds to the Tesla business right now, right? Like EVs have not been growing as quickly as one would have, definitely as much as Elon would have hoped. I think you were, at the beginning of the show, you were talking about how SpaceX has bought a bunch of power walls, like the batteries that Tesla has produced. Not too many people are buying that that just yet. Cybertruck has been a bit of a failure. There's a whole bunch of, again, this issue of left pocket, right pocket, where SpaceX apparently has bought a whole bunch of Cybertrucks from Tesla. So there are niggling issues. But that being said, though, I do think merging everything into one big entity so that there's no left pocket, right pocket, and it's literally all within the same umbrella, and then you can evaluate it, and you can slice and dice it by the various industries that SpaceX is in. So be it social media, be it Starlink, obviously the connectivity, the main offering of SpaceX as of right now. Who knows about the data centers in space? But that's the job of a financial analyst.
6: We're unpacking the market insights with Arun Pai, partner at Monk's Hill Ventures, right here on Money and Me. Arun, SpaceX has now reported its earnings. Its share price has fallen 30% below its IPO price. And history reminds us that companies like Meta suffered huge post-IPO declines themselves before they staged remarkable recoveries. So if we look at history, might it rhyme? Could it tell us something about where SpaceX is heading?
7: Look, Michelle, honestly, from a long-term perspective, this is a once-in-a-generation business, right? Like we all of us investors love to talk about what are the competitive moats of a business. I don't think you get a bigger moat than what SpaceX has been able to achieve. Because you're talking about some truly hard, difficult tech to make sure that you have like rapid reusability rockets, right? Now they've not gotten to that stage just yet, but they are so far ahead of the field that it just becomes one of these things where once you hit that escape, like literally in this case, pun intended, escape velocity, for this business, you're just able to garner the best talent to come and join you, because who doesn't want to work in like the coolest rocket company of our generation? Mm-hmm. And you just keep building on the data that you gather when a rocket collapses, fails, gets dropped into the ocean, mm-hmm. gets picked up by chopsticks. You use all that data to make your system even better, and that's exactly what he's been doing, right? So if you look at the numbers, they were, in my humble opinion, like very impressive. Now, does it justify the valuation is obviously the big question mark, right? And at this point of time, I think it's coming very close, at least for me, to start scaling up. I think you asked me on your show about a month or so ago when SpaceX was about to IPO, like, would you be buying in at this point of time? I was like, a small amount of money. And yes, it popped up a massive amount. It crashed a massive amount. Public markets will do what public markets do, right? Mm. But in the short run, right? Mm. But in the long run, this is, at least for me, this is at the point where I'm going to start increasing my exposure, not stopping out of the business.
6: Speaking of the once-in-a-generation kind of company, Jim Cramer recently said investors should consider buying SpaceX for their children. You're a proud daddy of many. Do you agree with that idea?
7: You know, I was so bullish on SpaceX until Jim Cramer messaged that. Right? There's this really famous meme that's going, obviously you would have seen it, where the second he talks about any single stock, it has a terrible performance in the short run. No, but jokes apart, look, absolutely. I would be surprised. Like, it's obviously not part of any index just yet because there are certain rules around. Regardless, it's obviously within the S&P 500, but in terms of like the 500 largest market cap companies that are publicly trading, obviously. But just given the rules and regulations around when a company can get into the index, it does take a certain amount of time. So for any listener of yours out there, if you're buying into the S&P 500 index, which I highly, highly subscribe to, it means that you do not have any exposure to SpaceX, which I think in the long run is going to be one of, like, as I told you, like a $10 trillion business. Mm. So again, there's no need to get too greedy and like just go massively into it. Can this company like keep correcting for the next couple of quarters or months? Most definitely. Public markets do what public markets do. Mm-hmm. But I really do think at a trillion and a half valuation, it's definitely an interesting place to increase your exposure.
6: Well, I'm glad you mentioned greed, because that segues nicely into my next area that I'd love to discuss with you, Arun. Oil companies, they posted enormous profits following the conflict in the Middle East. Just yesterday, we were looking at BP's profits. Now, critics like Trump say they're profiting from consumers' pain. Is that a fair criticism? Are oil companies gouging consumers?
7: Michelle, every single politician, if you go back in time in the U.S., mm-hmm. it's the easiest thing to keep harping on about, mm-hmm. that there are certain companies out there that extract such margins from consumers, right? And especially when it comes to the U.S., where driving is such a big exercise that people do, going like the price at the gas tank, the gas pump, is something that reflects on a consumer's wallet very, very quickly, right? So from a spending capacity, the amount of money that you spend on gas or petrol is a relatively high percentage in the U.S. So as a politician, it's the easiest thing to go out there and berate big oil companies. Now, all of that being said, though, look, this is a massive geopolitical issue that we are going through right now, with the whole Strait of Hormuz being closed. Is it open? Is it closed again? And oil is so volatile, right, where it was trading at like 60 handles, it went up to like 100. I think Goldman came out saying that it can hit like a super spike of like $200+. Then it crashed when the Truth Social tweets come out. Then it goes back up again. So in that situation, naturally, if you are the producer of this oil, you're able to extract maximum value from it. It's like when there's high volatility, your traders, your Glencore, your Vitols, Trafiguras of the world, will make an absolute killing in the market. That's just the nature of markets. The question really is, are they genuinely, with such competitive forces at play in the world that we're living in, it's not just one oil major. I mean, sure, Saudi Aramco is massive, but along with that, you have BP, you have Exxon, you have Chevron, all of these different guys. You will always have the capitalistic forces at play. Whenever one entity is extracting such high margins, naturally others would come into the space. Now, then we go into talking about moats, right? And if you have a truly deep tech moat, which I feel NVIDIA and SpaceX have, you're able to keep those extremely high margins of like north of, say, 70-80% gross margins, which is amazing. But when you come into like something like oil, it's more of potentially a little bit of like regulatory capture, and obviously the huge capex requirements to build out this business. But it's not like one or two oil majors. You're talking about like a large number of oil companies out there.
6: Yeah.
7: So I don't feel that it's fair to say that there's price gouging or whatever going on at this point of time. It's just a function of extremely volatile markets in the short run, primarily because of what Trump did, for that matter, that's leading to a spike up in oil profits.
6: So here's a question many investors are thinking through. When we see oil companies reporting bumper earnings, like BP recently, reporting bumper earnings during wars, supply disruptions, should every diversified portfolio own at least one oil major as insurance against geopolitical shocks?
7: So that's a great question, right? And I was doing a little bit of analysis about this through ChatGPT. The percentage, so as I told you in the beginning of the show also, that I'm a big proponent and subscriber to most investors to just invest into the S&P 500, right? Keep it simple, invest into the index. It's an extremely low-cost way to get a highly diversified exposure. The key statement in that, or the phrase in that statement, is a highly diversified exposure. The oil and gas industry, as a percentage of the S&P 500 index 20 years ago was close to 10%, right? So if you bought into the S&P 500 20 years ago, you were basically, through diversification, you had about a 10% exposure to the oil and gas industry. 10 years ago, that number of 10% became about 6%, 6.5%. As of right now, you're actually sitting as paltry a 3% exposure, which just goes to show that the weight, like, you think you're investing into S&P 500, which is highly diversified. If you bought into the S&P 500 20 years ago, you were basically, through diversification,

0: smaller businesses are literally your Mag 7. And Mag 7 has zero oil and gas companies within that space. So it is something to be cautious about, I would say, where you think you're getting into S&P 500 and it's highly diversified. As a percentage of oil and gas, it's literally only 3%. So having a little bit of an extra diversification through a few more oil and gas companies to buffer your S&P exposure, you've converted me to being a gold bug. So having a little bit of exposure to gold as a hedge against what's happening to the huge current account deficits that the U.S. is running could be a smart, calculated, risk-adjusted way for investors to invest.
1: Oh, I'm happy to hear the insights go both ways, Arun. That's just fabulous. We'll open phone lines. We'll put one killer question to Arun. So if you have a question, as in killer, as in good, 8855-0893. That's my number, right? Yes, it is. You can WhatsApp me a question for Arun, and we will put one question to him if it's good enough. Okay, Arun, if you we like giving you an opportunity to sort of tie things together and leave us with forward-looking investment takeaways. So when you think about the investment themes that are rising in importance for the next decade, space, AI, energy, robotics, which would you back and why? If you just had to choose one.
0: Look, I think all of this is a subset of AI, right? Like, you can't not go against the most defining technological trend that is happening in our lifetimes, right? Like, the whole aspect of investing into tech means you are riding a certain wave, and the beauty of tech is each wave that you ride on rests on top of the previous wave, right? Like I've given this analogy before where Uber could never have become such a massive $100 billion plus business had it not been for the smartphone, right? Because you need that underlying smartphone infrastructure to be able to even call the app. But the smartphone would never have been able to exist had it not been for the underlying technology of the internet. The internet would not have been able to exist without the underlying technology of your broadband or the cables that are lying underneath. So the telecommunications, i.e. So you've gone from one wave all the way up to the world that we were living in about 5 years ago, which was SaaS, basically like software as a service, all these like cool apps that we are utilizing on our phone. Now it's all about like turbocharging that with AI. And from that perspective, I think you got to like follow the token flow. You got to see where that money is going. Mm-hmm. And yes, I know that 3% of adults in South Korea were like margin called. Obviously, do not go into that token flow in a 5x single stock leveraged ETF. Yeah. Excluding that, though, I really do feel that, getting into the token flow, investing into AI, for the long run, is definitely going to pay dividends.
1: Brilliant, as always. Arun, thanks so much for talking with us this morning. Arun Pai, partner at Monk's Hill Ventures, joining me on Money & Me. Have a great day ahead, Arun.
0: Thanks so much, Michelle. You too.
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1: These are your news headlines. I'm Joshua Vong. Singapore is investing $15 million in research to better detect and manage animal-borne diseases. The NParks Board has awarded grants to 6 research projects under its Biosurveillance Research Program. Researchers from Duke NUS, NUS and NTU will study how diseases spread between animals, humans and the environment, including in veterinary clinics, animal shelters and urban wildlife habitats. NParks says the research will strengthen Singapore's ability to anticipate public health risks linked to climate change and cross-border movement. FairPrice is observing National Day by offering shoppers a $6 return voucher for every $61 spent in a single transaction. The promotion starts from today until next Sunday. Customers can collect up to 3 vouchers per transaction, with all vouchers to be redeemed by August 31st. FairPrice says the vouchers can be used together with CDC vouchers, CHAS card discounts and senior discounts. Former broadcast journalist Hasina Koyakuti has been released on a personal bond of $5,000 after spending more than 5 months in remand. Court documents say she previously failed to comply with bail conditions and missed reporting requirements. The 57-year-old faces 6 charges of offences allegedly committed between 2023 and 2025, including criminal trespass and causing alarm by using insulting words. Her case returns to court next month. Moving to world news, a proposed deal between Iran and Oman to help end the conflict with the US could see Tehran gaining control over ships entering the Gulf through the Strait of Hormuz. Citing unnamed sources, Reuters says the plan would mark one of Washington's biggest concessions to Tehran if agreed. President Donald Trump has said a deal to reopen the vital shipping route is imminent. But Reuters sources say key issues remain unresolved, including whether Iran can charge transit fees and what authority it would have over outbound traffic. And finally, Meta Platforms has apologized to India for blocking a social media post by Prime Minister Narendra Modi in July. The tech giant said the brief restriction was an operational error. Meta is also facing other scrutiny in India. CEO Mark Zuckerberg has also apologized to the government over child sexual abuse material and deepfake content and other operational lapses on the company's platforms, while the head of Meta India is under police investigation over videos allegedly depicting Mr. Modi in an abusive manner.
0: Those were your news headlines from The Straits Times. 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
2: Date check. 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
0: Traffic.
3: A vehicle is broken down on the AYE towards the MCE after Tuas to West Road. Avoid lane 4. And heavy traffic on the city towards the AYE between Balestier Road and Ang Mo Kio Avenue 5.
0: If you see anything on the roads that we might have missed, send us a WhatsApp message at 8855-0893. 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
4: Thanks for joining us for the business report. I'm Ryan Huang. Asian stocks are under pressure today as the global AI rally takes a breather, while oil prices are edging lower on shifting Middle East dynamics. We'll unpack all that in a few moments. And also coming up, earnings from DBS. A massive earnings beat, and that's where second quarter net profit surged on wealth fees. And on the property front, CapitaLand Ascott Trust is snapping up Collywood Midtown for over $130 million. And also numbers from eBay, which is forecasting upbeat quarterly revenue, leaning on luxury goods and collectibles to drive market momentum. Let's get into the macro picture first, and that's where Asian stocks are broadly lower, taking their cue from Wall Street, where tech was under pressure. Jose Torres, senior economist for Interactive Brokers, tells us more.
5: Right now, Wall Street is taking a breather. We had a ferocious rallies on Monday and Tuesday. Now, on Wednesday, you had a little bit of hesitation and profit taking. There's still room for Tehran and Washington to not agree and for things to potentially go south. And I think investors said, let's not get way ahead of ourselves yet. We still need follow through on the US and Iran. Right now, all we're hearing is stories and messaging. In fact, even the deal today between Oman and Iran, very vague.
4: So far this morning, Korean markets are underwater by more than 4%. The Nikkei 225 in Japan is lower by some 2%. On the flip side, Singapore markets doing a bit better, up by some 0.8%. All three local banks are in the green, led by DBS, now higher by over 2%. And of course, earnings out this morning from Singapore's largest bank. Net profit for its second quarter rose as higher non-interest income, including a surge in wealth fees, more than offset a declining rate environment. DBS reported a net profit for the 3 months ended June 30th stood at 3.08 billion Sing dollars. That's up 9% on year. The earnings beat the consensus forecast of 2.88 billion. DBS declared a total dividend of 81 cents per share for the quarter, comprising an ordinary dividend of 66 cents and a capital return dividend of 15 cents. So that's up from 75 cents per share in the year ago period. Other bright spots came from wealth management fees, which grew 42% to a new high of $919 million from higher customer investment activity. Its markets trading income was up 12% to $469 million due to volatile markets and lower funding costs. Reflecting the falling rates environment, group net interest margins fell to 1.87% for the quarter from 2.05% in the previous corresponding period. Following its strong first half, DBS has raised its full-year guidance, with total income now expected to exceed 2025 levels and for commercial non-interest income to grow in the mid-teens, driven by wealth management. Over in property news, CapitaLand Ascott Trust is acquiring Collywood Midtown Singapore at an agreed property value of $134 million. This will allow co-living operator Collywood to realize the value of the asset while retaining full operational control, with lease payments to be funded from operating cash flows. The venture will move all 212 rooms in the six-story mixed-use development from the owned to lease segment of Collywood's portfolio, while operations, community programming, and service delivery remain with the group's existing management team. Moving on to earnings out of the US, eBay is forecasting third quarter revenue above Wall Street estimates, leaning on its push into authenticated luxury goods, collectibles, and refurbished products to bring more high-value buyers to its online marketplace. eBay is doubling down on what it calls focus categories, targeting enthusiast buyers who value selection and specialist services, a strategy that sets it apart from rivals. For its second quarter, revenue rose 15% to $3.13 billion, beating consensus forecast of $3.02 billion. eBay says the results reflect strength that was broad-based, with focus categories such as collectibles, motors, fashion, and refurbished goods all contributing to growth. And that's your business report. I'm Ryan Huang.

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1: Welcome to The Agenda. I'm Hung Bin Jong. Now, today's classroom is a meeting point for three generations. You have Gen Z teachers, Gen Alpha students, and millennial parents all bringing different expectations of what education should look like. Younger educators may find it easier to relate to their students, but they're also expected to earn the trust of parents and prove that age doesn't define experience. So how has that teaching changed, and what does it really take to be a Gen Z educator today? Well, joining us here in the studio is Lance Teo, who is a secondary English and literature specialist at English Ninjas. Hi, Lance. Welcome to the show.
2: Hi, thank you for having me.
1: Thank you so much for joining us. Now, Lance, I believe you're only 27 years old. What is it like to be an educator today, and how do you feel about it?
2: Oh, actually, I would say that I never expected to be in this role. When I was, of course, in my teenage years, I never believed that I was a teacher. And in fact, I would say that as a younger man, or younger child, I guess, I was not exactly the kind of student I would want in my current occupation. Yeah.
1: Okay. Do people still assume, you know, have that stereotype because, you know, you're young, so you're less experienced?
2: I think in sort of my younger years as an educator, I mean, you'd say in my early 20s, maybe when I was just starting out, I used to do it as a private tutor. And that's when I really had a lot of issues with parents who perhaps, owing to my lack of any real structure or anything, they assumed that I really didn't know what was going on. And perhaps they had some merit in their argument. But I think nowadays, since I'm attached to a tuition center, it's a lot easier for me to have some credibility in that sense.
1: So in the beginning, did you kind of have to prove yourself a lot more than other educators who are much older than you?
2: I believe that my work spoke for itself. Okay. I think that to me, it was never really about proving myself in relation to others, but also proving myself to my students, who were the people that would have to face me the most, I think.
1: Right. I mean, one can argue that the definition of an educator has changed over the years. How different is the perception of a young teacher today compared to someone who entered the profession at your age two or three decades ago?
2: I would say that parents are a lot more open, especially because of the way in which we kind of understand education at this point in time. Back then, education was a lot more regimented. We're looking at a lot more qualifications. We're looking at things that were more based in certification and stuff like that. But I would say at this current time, because things are so nebulous in this current era, it's a lot more focused on things like, how does he teach? What are the skills he brings to the table? And I think in conversing with the parents, I'm able to communicate those a bit more clearly.
1: Okay, so I'm curious, how exactly do you teach these days? I'm sure when, you know, it's always back in my days when I was in school, I wasn't taught like that. Is there a big difference on how educators teach today with the students today versus, you know, back when we were in school?
2: I would say it's a little bit different, especially considering my circumstance. As a tuition teacher, obviously I don't have the large classes that our MOE teachers are expected to deal with. But I would say for me personally, I prioritize a lot on connection with the students, especially because we're so close in age. I think that they have a tendency to be confused about our relationship, whether it's they think of me as maybe closer to a peer than a teacher, or in the opposite, where they don't know if I have this the sort of experience and authority of a real teacher, quote unquote. So I think that for me, it's about communicating well with my students and making sure they understand, hey, I'm here to help you just as you're here to help yourself.
1: Okay. Well, do you also ever feel pressure to constantly keep up with trends and technology just to stay relevant? Because you mentioned there you wanted to be kind of like a peer to the Gen Alpha students, right?
2: Well, I wouldn't say I'm trying to be a peer, but unfortunately, given the sort of age difference, it's quite hard to escape that. And in fact, I would say I'm not at all trying to keep up with the trends. It's just unfortunately we live in a sort of similar cultural and societal environment in that I find myself knowing all the memes that are going on, knowing all the popular things. I think there was a big hoo-ha over the World Cup recently with all the memes and stuff. My students were excited to talk about it in class, and luckily I just had barely enough knowledge to sort of get along with them on that.
1: I mean, the benefits of being a young teacher is that you're technically closer to your students' age than their parents. Yeah. How does being a Gen Z, you know, help you teach and build relationships in the classroom beyond just knowing the memes out there?
2: I think the first thing is obviously the transition in terms of analog teaching to sort of a digital environment for education.
1: Mm-hmm.
2: Because I would say that Gen Z as a whole is sort of a transitionary generation where we were educated in the time where it was mostly textbooks. There wasn't a lot of phones. I remember when I was young, I didn't really have access to a smartphone until I was deep into secondary school. But we have experienced that transition ourselves. And for me, it's about using technology mm-hmm. and understanding the needs of the current Gen Alpha and what their childhood is like, you know, being so immersed in technology and the digital culture.
1: Mm. But while being closer in age might help you connect with your students more, have there been any instances where that sort of becomes an obstacle, and how do you overcome that?
2: Oh, definitely. I think that from what we were saying earlier about peer relationship, some of the students take it a bit far. Obviously, then it comes to me to correct that sort of attitude and question. It's not necessarily that it was insulting, but rather that it was a bit personal. And we have to establish that distance as a student and a teacher.
1: Okay. And I want to dive deeper onto the students as well. What has surprised you most about teaching Gen Alpha students?
2: I would say actually the precociousness surprised me.
1: Mm-hmm.
2: When I was their age, I was definitely a lot more simplistic in my thinking. I think they're exposed to so much on the internet these days. They're exposed to so many different ways of perceiving the world and so many different new ideas that they actually have quite a well-developed understanding of what exactly are the limits of their lives and stuff like that. I mean, just to give a very simple example, when I was young, there are certain things that I would never have thought to have done. And my students are like, wait, why can't you just push it a little bit? Is this rule really necessarily something that we should always be following? And I think that I like a bit of that attitude, but at the same time, it can get a bit much, especially because I'm quote unquote the authority figure in that situation.
1: My. Do you find Gen Alpha students asking different kinds of questions compared to what you remember asking at their age?
2: That's actually quite an interesting question. I think when I was at their age, me and my peers, we were mostly focused on getting an answer. Meaning to say, hey, I want to know what's the answer, and then I will repeat that answer for future questions. But with the Gen Alpha, they're always like, why? They're always asking me why. And I think that that's actually a very healthy mindset, because it's more about process rather than result, because process always leads to result. Whereas if you understand one result, you might not necessarily understand how to repeat that result.
1: Right. And comparing yourself to, you know, older educators today, are there any teaching methods that you've embraced because it works, which, you know, older educators may not be so keen on?
2: I think it's about, for me especially, it's about exploring the intersection between what are traditionally considered important topics. For example, obviously we have to think about things like technology, the environment, culture, and of course, youth culture and digital media. So for example, in my center, we do current affairs packages. And it's generally quite a dry topic, especially when you're dealing with teenagers. But I always connect it to things that are current. So for example, looks maxing. I don't know if you've heard of that term, but it's a very popular trend in culture these days. And it relates to a lot of things that students struggle with, and in fact helps them a lot in thinking about topics like social media, self-esteem, digital culture, and how it affects them as youth.
1: Okay. Well, at the same time, one of the core aspects of a teacher is also kind of maintaining that working relationship with the students' parents as well. Have you ever had to manage situations where a parent's expectations didn't match what was best for the student? I know there are differing views, especially between Gen Zs and millennials as well.
2: Yeah. I think that generally the parents have given me a lot of trust, which I really appreciate. But there are moments where sometimes they might find themselves a bit confused, especially because things have changed since they did their examinations.
1: Yeah.
2: So when it comes to it, they look at the current syllabus, they look at the current work, and they're like, hey, I don't really quite understand why we're getting to this answer, or I don't really understand why are you teaching my son this answer? And it's about communicating, like, okay, what are the changes? Why is it that we're looking at this specific answer rather than that answer, which you would have found correct when you were doing school?
1: Mm.
2: And I think it's about communicating the change in syllabus, communicating the change in what exactly is the exam trying to accomplish? And I think that's very important.
1: Exactly. I think I came across this TikTok where, you know, students were solving, you know, basic math questions very differently from how we used to learn it. So I can understand how millennial parents might be confused. So given that, what do you think millennial parents sometimes misunderstand about what it takes to teach today's generation of of students?
2: Well, that's a very interesting question as well. I think because of the fact that we learn how to parent, obviously, from our own parents, right? We develop that sense of how do I teach my child from that previous generation, which gave us an example. I would say that a lot of parents think that discipline is very important, which I do agree with. I think that's something that I grew up with as well. But these students are not just about discipline for its own sake.
1: Mm-hmm.
2: They're interested in, okay, the discipline happens, but why is it that it's being done to me? Why is it this specific type of discipline? They're very inquisitive as to the sort of epistemology of it all.
1: Mm-hmm.
2: And so I think that sometimes it can come across as defiant. They're always asking, why? Why must I do this? Who are you to tell me this? And it's in clearer communication that we really establish, like, hey, okay, I'm punishing you. You did something. I am the person who is expected to punish you. But it's not out of the blue. It's not something that I'm doing ad hoc just to hurt you in that sense. It's mm-hmm. about communicating, why am I doing this? What is it for? And how does it help you?
1: Speaking of discipline and punishment, I'm very curious, especially in such a woke society today, is it very hard to discipline or punish a student these days? Or what are the types of discipline that you kind of exercise when you have to discipline a student?
2: For me personally, because we have a little bit more of a close relationship, especially the students, it's not really, obviously no physical discipline is involved. It's more so they understand what I'm getting across mm-hmm. when I discipline it.
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1: These are your news headlines. I'm Joshua Vong. Parliament has passed a motion on Singapore's economic future, but the vote split along party lines. Both PAP and Workers' Party MPs agreed on the goal of an inclusive economy with good jobs and thriving local firms. However, they differed on how to get there. The WP motion, among other things, called for a stronger focus on local enterprises. The PAP amended it to align with the government's economic strategy review, which balances local firms with global enterprises. Minister Tan Sy Leng said the government will continue to build the runway for Singapore entrepreneurs and workers to run on and take off from. The amended motion was passed with all 12 WP MPs voting against it. The government will consult unions and employers before deciding whether to make retrenchment benefits mandatory. Minister of State for Manpower Dinesh Vasudash noted that current tripartite guidelines have ensured that 9 in 10 eligible workers received retrenchment benefits, but changing circumstances have led to a review. He said the Economic Strategy Review also recommended stronger support for workers and said the government will strengthen worker support, re-employment and career pathways. About $9.5 billion of Singapore's annual domestic exports to the US will be affected by Washington's new 12.5% tariff. Deputy Prime Minister Gan Kim Yong says this accounts for about one-third of exports, including chemical products and optical instruments. He said Singapore will continue engaging the US, but that any move to secure a lower tariff would require wider commitments and affect Singapore's trade ties with other partners. DPM Gan said the government's immediate priority now is to help businesses and workers adjust to existing assistance schemes. Moving to world news, Iran has warned Gulf states that any new U.S. strike on its territory would trigger retaliation against energy infrastructure across the region. Iranian Foreign Minister Abbas Araghchi has urged Saudi Arabia, Qatar and other regional partners to use their influence with Washington to prevent further military action. The warning came after US President Donald Trump threatened to target Iran's energy infrastructure. Iran also reportedly warned it would strike US assets and Gulf energy facilities if it is attacked. And finally, Hiroshima has urged world leaders to abolish nuclear weapons as Japan marked the 81st anniversary of the world's first atomic bombing. Mayor Kazumi Matsui warned that treating nuclear weapons as tools of intimidation could lead to another Hiroshima or Nagasaki. In her speech, Japanese Prime Minister Sanae Takaichi says Japan remains committed to a world free of nuclear weapons despite rising global tensions. A minute of silence was observed this morning at 8:15 a.m. local time, the exact time in 1945 when the U.S. dropped an atomic bomb on Hiroshima, killing about 140,000 people by the end of that year.
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0: Weather.
2: Thundery showers are expected over many areas in the late morning and early afternoon, and temperature will range between 25 and 33 degrees Celsius.
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0: Traffic.
2: A vehicle has broken down on the CTE towards the AYE after Ang Mo Kio Avenue 5. Another one on the PIE towards Changi after Pasir Laba. Do drive safely.
0: If you see anything on the roads that we might have missed, send us a WhatsApp message at 8855-0893. But only when you're safely parked.
4: Ooh, National Day long weekend is coming. Shall we head over to Malaysia?
5: Sounds good, but traffic at the land checkpoints would be heavy.
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0: Explore what it means to live better with Live Well with Michelle. 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
6: Good morning. I'm Michelle Martin, putting you back in the control seat every day from 10 a.m. So I teach a class on executive presence, and it's really about core human skills that we need in this world of AI. Really about taking away the AI in the class and going back to what AI cannot replicate. How do we communicate? What are you actually saying with your body language, with the way you are being? How are you connecting with others? My next class happens August 25th, and you can sign up at sdskills.sg to spend a day with me personally, walking you through a framework that has, according to people who call me up and meet up with me after class over tea, helped people find their voice, find a better job, and understand people around them a lot better. Now, on the point of connection and speech in particular, if you want to be articulate and well-spoken, you need to read. In today's world where AI writes for you, can look through your emails, suggest your replies, reading is under assault. I was looking at NLB's, National Library Board's, 2024 National Reading Habit Study. And yes, 90% of adult respondents here in Singapore say they read more than once. But only 28% read books. Only 28%. If you're not reading books, what are you doing? If at all you're reading, I suspect you're looking for short form, skimmable, quick content. Most people are probably watching videos, explainers that explain the book, and moving away from the sustained focus act of reading, which builds a voice, builds your ability to articulate, and builds your mind. So today I'm going to focus on a book that came to my mind recently when I thought about how to get through to defiant, angry people. You know, self-destructing management teams, those sorts. Those are the words of the author of my read for you today, Mark Goldston, who is also a psychiatrist. I really like double-hatting professionals. I myself am a journalist and psychotherapist. And Goldston has written a great book on getting through to absolutely anyone, especially someone who seems incapable of communicating like an adult or incapable of communicating professionally. Now, I think one of the biggest problems is in communication is when we rely on our facts and our logic and we put it out there and we're just absolutely baffled by the non-response that comes back or even a hostile response that comes back. So you think you've communicated, but in reality, your message has created resistance, not quite buy-in, which is what you're trying for, right? And you think, but all the facts are there. What? It just happened there. This is a good book to pick up if you felt that anytime in your life by Mark Goldston. It's called Just Listen. Here's the summary from the back of the book. Getting through to someone is a fine art, but a critical one. Whether you're dealing with a harried colleague, a stressed out client, or insecure spouse, things will go from bad to worse if you can't break through emotional barricades. So what are these emotional barricades? I can always get a sense of whether or not I'm going to buy a book when I pick it up and read the first page. So let me read you a little bit of Mark Goldston's book, Just Listen. Right now, there's someone in your life you need to reach, but you can't, and it's driving you crazy. Maybe it's somebody at work, a subordinate, a team member, a client, your boss. Maybe it's somebody at home, a partner, a parent, a defiant teen, an angry ex. You've tried everything. Logic, persuasion, forcefulness, pleading, anger. But you hit a wall every time. You're mad, scared, frustrated, and you're thinking, what now? Well, here's what I want you to do. Think of this as a hostage situation. Why? Because you can't get free. You're trapped. by another person's resistance, fear, hostility, apathy, stubbornness, self-centeredness, or neediness, and by your own inability to take effective action. And that's where I come in. Goldstein goes on to talk about himself being the average guy, the father, a doctor. He's a psychiatrist, remember? But a long time ago, he discovered sort of a superpower. Let's hear more. I discovered that I had a special talent. You could just drop me into any situation, and I could reach people. I could persuade defiant executives, angry employees, self-destructing management teams to work cooperatively towards solutions. I could get through to families in turmoil and to married couples who hated each other's guts. I could even change the minds of hostage takers and desperate people contemplating the end. I wasn't sure what I was doing differently from everybody else, but I could tell it worked. I knew I wasn't smarter than everybody else, and I knew my success wasn't just luck, because what did work consistently, it worked well with all kinds of people in every type of situation. Question is, why did it work? In analyzing my methods, I found the answer. It turned out I'd happened on a simple, quick set of techniques, some I discovered on my own, others I learned from mentors and colleagues that create traction. That is, they pull people towards me, even if those people are trying to pull away. Now, to understand this, picture yourself, you're driving up a steep hill, your tires are slipping, they're sliding, they cannot grab any hold of the road, right? But downshift and you get control. It's like pulling the road to meet you. Now, most people upshift when they want to get through to other people. You can see it in their body language. This is me, Michelle, talking as well, right? You can see it in their body language. Their hands are doing these motions. They're pushing down towards the ground almost, you know, emphatically trying to make their point. They're upshifting. So back to the book. They persuade, they encourage, they argue, they push. And in the process, they create resistance. When you use the techniques offered in this book, you'll do exactly the opposite. You listen, ask, mirror, and reflect back to people what you've heard. And when you do, they will see themselves. So they will feel seen, understood, and felt. And that unexpected downshift will draw them to you. I really like this book. Goldstein, by the way, has experience in actual hostage negotiations. So he's bringing forward his instructions here on how to de-escalate and get buy-in from experience. Read this book if you want to understand how you can get people to listen, if you want to understand how to reach anyone. Reaching people is not a science, it is an art. And if you want to practice reaching people, then come along to my class on executive presence. SDSkills.sg to book your place. August 25th is when my next class happens.
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6: AI and T coming together, that's what I'm talking about today. Welcome to Live Well with me, Michelle. 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Yes. How are you, Jovaline?
8: I'm good. I'm great. Thanks for having me here today, Michelle.
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6: 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Ryan, so it's $68 plus for two, is it?
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8: I love that.
6: Yeah, that's not a bad price at all. So let's start with the experience itself. What happens from the time a guest sits down to when the tea is served?
9: The experience starts with a quick AI wellness assessment that takes less than 30 seconds. Okay, less than 30 seconds. and based on their wellness profile, guests will receive a personalized herbal tea recommendation to enjoy alongside the afternoon tea. At our hotel, we also incorporated the wellness concept into afternoon tea itself with items like we have 66% dark chocolate infused with ginseng.
6: Ooh, okay? I like the sound
9: 66%, not 100%. Yeah. Okay. Only 66%. And then we have a chrysanthemum chantilly tea.
6: What's the 40%?
9: Ginseng. In TCM, we talk about balance.
6: Okay.
9: So you can't be overpowered. So it's only 66% infused with ginseng.
6: Okay.
9: Yeah. And for guests that would like to explore further, we also offer personalized mocktail and low AVB cocktail. So inspired by the recommendation of the herbal tea. So instead of hot beverage herbal tea, we also can incorporate a mocktail and also AVB cocktail. Low alcohol.
6: You can have alcohol at this afternoon tea if you feel like it.
9: Yes.
8: In moderation.
6: Everything in moderation. Yes. But I'm curious about this stick my tongue out and then your technology reads it and tells me about my TCM body type. Jovelyn, tell me how this works.
8: Yes. So essentially in traditional Chinese medicine, your physician will take a look at different symptoms of the body. In Chinese, it's called 望闻问切. So visually, they will take a look at the tongue, and the tongue itself is a mapping of the body. For example, the tip of the tongue corresponds to the heart and lungs, and the center corresponds to the spleen and stomach. And they look out for things like the color, the shape, the coating, and any markings or moisture on the tongue. And based on these visual signs, they make a diagnosis. So what the AI does is doing exactly what the physician does, which is to pick up on all these visual signs and do a diagnostic analysis and then match it to the classical 9 body constitutions according to Chinese medicine philosophy.
6: Okay, so you can tell me if I'm yin damp.
8: Yes, that's right. Whether you are yin deficient or you are a dampness heat body constitution, and for the perfect one will be a balanced constitution.
6: Okay.
8: Essentially, what it is telling you is the imbalances in the body, and all of us should ideally, of course, work towards the balanced body constitution.
6: So actually, technically, anytime you come to this afternoon tea, your diagnosis could change depending on the day.
8: Before you did mention to me before the interview now that you had a late night last night, so that can affect how the body is reacting.
6: Okay, so how is the system trained and how do you assess whether it's accurate or not?
8: So we did the imaging against tens of thousands of images, and each of them is actually diagnosed by an actual physician for the constitution results. And based on that, that forms the foundation of our training data, and we continuously work on it in terms of accuracy. It's benchmarked against the Springer Nature's journal, so it's a peer-reviewed scientific journal, and then the accuracy rate right now is benchmarked at 83.7%. Yes, so I'm very transparent that it's not 100%. I think for any diagnostics, we can't reach that 100%. There's always that margin of error. So that's the reason why it's always a wellness recommendation and not a diagnosis. We always say go to the TCM physician because they are the ones who, beyond looking at tongue, they will read a lot more other signals of
6: your
8: the body.
6: Pulse. They'll
8: yes,
6: take your pulse.
8: You're right. The pulse reading. Right. That's another very important element in terms of giving signals of what the body is facing today.
6: So, yes. Say I had a late night because I was on course with a fantastic psychologist from around the world who's 90 years old, by the way.
8: Oh, wow.
6: So it wasn't like Michelle was partying.
8: I should ask him for some aging gracefully tips.
6: I should ask her. Yeah, she's amazing. Depending on what I ate yesterday, this could all impact the reading?
8: It does. Sometimes it doesn't tip you majorly. I think a lot of us are predisposed to a particular constitution because of our lifestyle habits over the years.
6: Do you know what Ryan's is?
8: Oh, that's a good question.
9: You want me to share something very personal?
6: Yes.
9: We started this collaboration in March. So during that time, when I first did the AI assessment, my body constitution was a dampness heat constitution. So after making some changes to my diet and lifestyle based on the report, I did a scan 2 weeks ago when we launched this promotion at Grand Copthorne, and it showed yin deficiency.
6: Oh.
9: Yeah. And for the longest time, when I go to normal TCM, my reading was always dampness heat. Okay? So I did some changes to my diet and my lifestyle. I sleep a bit earlier, about 10, 11 o'clock. So 2 weeks ago, it showed yin deficiency. Mm. And I mean, they are both two different TCM body constitution, right? But what struck me wasn't which one was bad or which one was good, but my body changes. Yeah.
6: Because you could track the change.
9: Yes, yes, yes.
6: Prior to that, it was sort of yang.
9: You dampness heat.
6: Dampness heat. And then after that, it swung to
9: yin deficiency.
6: Yin.
9: Yeah.
6: Okay.
9: It's very fascinating how our body changes.
6: But do you feel better or not for making the changes?
9: No, both. Yes, of course.
6: Feel different?
9: I feel more energetic because nowadays during the weekend I have free. I drink some free herbal tea provided by Yuli.
8: What I love about Ryan's story is that he's more aware and conscious of what that imbalance in his body was about 6 months ago, right?
9: Mm.
8: And then making that conscious effort to adjust. Yes.
6: And then you got confirmation that the adjustment has led to some changes.
9: Yes. And the TCM scanning, I mean, that provided by Jovelyn took me about less than 30 seconds. If I go to a normal TCM, it'd be very lengthy,
6: that's
9: 1 to 2 hours.
6: It's a long wait as well. Yeah. But how does the TCM, after the scan of 30 seconds, how does it match your body constitution with the tea?
8: Oh,
6: kind of tea?
8: That is a great question. So as we talk about the nine body constitution, there's always a herbal concoction, right? That are different types of herbs that will help with the specifics of the constitution. For example, dampness, we use poria. It helps to drain the dampness from the body.
6: Wow.
8: So it's one of the herbs that we use for the dampness heat body. And like people who are deficient in the qi, so there's either the qi stagnant or the qi deficient body constitution, we use ginseng, which we all know is a wonderful herb, wonderful adaptogen that will boost the body's vitality. That's how we then make the tea according to each individual body constitution and have it available at afternoon tea.
6: How nice. And for me as a consumer, I'm just turning up. I am availing my tongue for 30 seconds and then I'm just sitting back because you will customize a tea for me.
8: Absolutely, exactly.
6: And my friend might have something else completely, entirely different.
8: Yes, yes. And I think that is a great conversation starter, right? Learning about each other, your body and what your body needs. And a lot of time, I think when we choose food or even for health products, it's hard to reach that level of personalization.
6: Absolutely.
8: Right? Yes. So we know the benefits of the food or the product, but whether it's suitable for oneself, I think that's something which this personalization can do. So it's also coming from my personal experience with TCM. So because my previous life was in the corporate for more than 20 over years, and corporate life drains you.
6: It always does.
8: Leaves me with feeling exhausted all the time. I'm a mother of two boys as well, and so I've been through all sorts of wellness trends, right? So like the latest ones, intermittent fasting, hot yoga, keto, and all those things, right? And so, but I still feel left feeling really drained until a time when I realized that I'm actually yang deficient. So what that means is my body is lacking the warming energy. And my lifestyle actually contributes to it. It tips me off the balance even further because I've been taking cold foods like salad, sashimi, protein shakes, right? Because I think those were like good for me.
6: Right.
8: But I realize it's good for others, but maybe not me because my body lacks the warming energy. I should take more warming food and help me be... and help me and move me back to balance.
6: So when you did that, what sort of changes did you experience?
8: I really feel the difference that, I couldn't understand, like, okay, despite doing so much things, I'm still left exhausted. I still have stubborn fats despite working out so much.
6: So you lost weight?
8: I lost weight and then
6: I felt more energetic.
8: Yes, Yes, to deal with the day. And
6: she lost weight.
10: Wow.
6: Just by switching from the cold food to the warming foods.
8: I think the body is actually a wonderful thing, right? It's when you treat it well, you bring it back to balance, it will do all the work for you.
6: Wow.
8: Yes, that's how I feel about it.
6: I love that story. Thank you so much for sharing. Jovaline Teo is CEO, founder of Luli and IT Act.
8: Yes. Yes, to deal with the day. And
6: she lost weight.
10: Wow.

0: So I was prescribed deer antler. So, you know, I went to TCM Hall, bought the actual deer antler, came home, boiled it up, and then thought, I think I need to move house. The whole thing was like, it smelled of deer. So how do you make TCM tea palatable to today's taste?
1: That's a wonderful question. It's also something that I have that thought. That's why it sparks off this whole Luli and ITIC. It's because I've wanting to pass on this TCM wisdom to my sons, and the same like you, they hated the herbal taste. And what we did in the quest of doing this, I built Luli really as a lifestyle beverage brand, right? People are into milk teas today, lemon teas today. So I did infusion with the herbs in my Luli brand. And in this particular collaboration with Grand Corp Thorn, what we did is went a step further. I introduced a tea extraction machine that you would just need to pop, and we put the capsules in, and we put the herbs in the capsules, right? And then they are the actual herbs that we talk about matching to the nine body constitution. Mm-hmm. And it's, we put it in a capsule, we pop the capsule in the machine, and the technology through the machine, which is a nano bubble high pressure technology, will run through the herbs and extracts the wellness compounds in the herbs and brew you a cup of wellness tea within 30 seconds.
0: Wow.
1: So I'm mentioning this because, like you said, and most of the time in traditional Chinese medicine, when we brew herbs, it takes hours. Yes. And then what it does is sometimes it destroys the delicate compounds and also draw out the bitter tannins. And that's where you get all the very strong taste. Right? And that's what people associate with TCM. Rightly so, right? But what we're trying to do is, these are things that you probably can't take it on a daily basis. Like, to your point, you won't call it palatable. And so what we're doing with the tea extraction machine is to enable daily wellness, and we still retain the good components, a large portion of the nutrients in the herbs. Yeah. And because we didn't go through the long drawn out process of brewing, it retains the natural flavors of the herbs that comes through that 30 seconds of brewing and extraction.
0: So still good for you, but the taste profile has been attended to, and this capsule and the method of extraction makes it easy for your chefs. Then they don't have to worry about, you know, brewing for hours on end for these perfect teas.
2: Yeah, tongue scanning less than 30 seconds. Mm-hmm. The brewing took less than 30 seconds. Wow. So less than 2 minutes from the scanning and then to the table, the drinks to the table.
0: Fantastic. Yeah. And so if I want seconds and thirds during my afternoon tea, it's no problem.
1: Right. Absolutely.
2: And yes. don't forget about the mocktail and cocktail as well.
0: I will try your mocktails, Ryan, for sure. What evidence supports the claim that technology preserves up to 97% of the herb's active compounds?
1: That's the claim and substantiated by our manufacturer and R&D team. And so we are now currently still going through an independent clinical review in terms of that claim. But because nanobubble technology has been around and is primarily used in commercial settings, mm-hmm. in terms of water purification, mm-hmm. So we actually adapted that technology. Mm. So nanobubble is actually a billionth of a nanometer of a meter. So it's so fine that it changes the nature of the water, and under high pressure, it can do that extraction of the herbs by hitting the herbs walls and kind of bursting and kind of doing that extraction.
0: So interesting. I tell you, after that show, I started to drink tea, you know, because I looked into the compounds, tea that would get rid of dampness in the body, thanks to a little bird in the studio who told me that it would be helpful for all these body aches I'm feeling. No diagnosis and no recommendations there. But I have to say, it's really helped me out. So I'm heading down for my AI-powered tea. I hope you check them out at Grand Corp Thorn while they're there.
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0: These are your news headlines. I'm Joshua Vong. Parliament has passed a motion on Singapore's economic future, but the vote split along party lines. Both PAP and Workers' Party MPs agreed on the goal of an inclusive economy with good jobs and thriving local firms. However, they differed on how to get there. The WP motion, among other things, called for a stronger focus on local enterprises. The PAP amended it to align with the government's economic strategy review, which balances local firms with global enterprises. Minister Tan Sze Leng said the government will continue to build the runway for Singapore entrepreneurs and workers to run on and take off from. The amended motion was passed with all 12 WP MPs voting against it. The government will consult unions and employers before deciding whether to make retrenchment benefits mandatory. Minister of State for Manpower Dinesh Vasudash noted that current tripartite guidelines have ensured that 9 in 10 eligible workers received retrenchment benefits, but changing circumstances have led to a review. He said the Economic Strategy Review also recommended stronger support for workers and said the government will strengthen worker support, re-employment and career pathways. About $9.5 billion of Singapore's annual domestic exports to the US will be affected by Washington's new 12.5% tariff. Deputy Prime Minister Gan Kim Yong says this accounts for about one-third of exports, including chemical products and optical instruments. He said Singapore will continue engaging the US, but that any move to secure a lower tariff would require wider commitments and affect Singapore's trade ties with other partners. DPM Gan said the government's immediate priority now is to help businesses and workers adjust through existing assistance schemes. Moving to world news, Iran has warned Gulf states that any new US strike on its territory would trigger retaliation against energy infrastructure across the region. Iranian Foreign Minister Abbas Araghchi has urged Saudi Arabia, Qatar and other regional partners to use their influence with Washington to prevent further military action. The warning came after US President Donald Trump threatened to target Iran's energy infrastructure. Iran also reportedly warned it would strike US assets and Gulf energy facilities if it is attacked. And finally, Hiroshima has urged world leaders to abolish nuclear weapons as Japan marked the 81st anniversary of the world's first atomic bombing. Mayor Kazumi Matsui warned that treating nuclear weapons as tools of intimidation could lead to another Hiroshima or Nagasaki. In her speech, Japanese Prime Minister Sanae Takaichi says Japan remains committed to a world free of nuclear weapons despite rising global tensions. A minute of silence was observed this morning at 8:15 a.m. local time, the exact time in 1945 when the U.S. dropped an atomic bomb on Hiroshima, killing about 140,000 people by the end of that year.
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2: Date check. It's the 6th of August and it's a Thursday.
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2: 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Do drive safely.
1: If you see anything on the roads that we might have missed, send us a WhatsApp message at 8855-0893. 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
3: Thanks for joining us for the Business Report. I'm Ryan Huang. Asian markets are broadly lower as we see a renewed sell-off in semiconductor stocks, which is dragging down sentiment. Otherwise, oil prices are holding steady amid the shifting Middle East dynamics. And also coming up, Agrofite Hospitality Trust, which is linked to property tycoon Gordon Tang, goes through a brutal morning session, tumbling some 13% after suspending its distribution. And it's a mixed bag for local REIT earnings as CapitaLand Ascenders reports a pretty much flat quarter, while the newly listed Centurion Accommodation REIT beats its IPO forecasts solidly. Plus a first for the Singapore Exchange, the launch of an ETF that tracks small and mid-cap stocks. First, let's take a look at the broader market action, and that's where Asian markets are taking a hit this morning, heavily dragged down by a sharp pullback in the semiconductor space. South Korea's Kospi Index is down by over 4%, with heavyweights SK Hynix and Samsung Electronics leading the losses. The pain is spilling over from the US session, where memory makers SanDisk and Western Digital both plunged in post-market trading following their latest earnings. So with that, the tech-led AI rally is taking a pause. Not helping sentiment are headlines around Google parent Alphabet, which is losing some of its most prominent AI veterans in a big overhaul in the company. This includes its chief scientist, and all that is casting doubt over leadership of a critical area of growth right as competition intensifies. Jose Torres, senior economist for Interactive Brokers, tells us more about the market reaction.
4: I think as investors choose those winners and losers, a problem is going to come from firms that hesitate, reflect confusion, or don't know what to do, or are signaling some kind of scramble. And that's why Google got punished off of that news. Things looked a little unorganized, had a few exits, had a few restructurings. And that, you know, for investors, that means, okay, maybe they don't have a good grip on what's going on. Maybe they don't really have a terrific plan, or they don't know what they're doing.
3: Turning to corporate news, not a great morning for investors of Equifax Hospitality Trust. The REIT that's linked to property tycoon Gordon Tang says it is suspending its distribution to its stapled security holders from the first half to second half of 2028 due to the significant capital requirements of the staple group and its limited funding capacity. Equifax recorded distributable income of $1.8 million for its first half ended June 30th, which was down 35.8% year-on-year. This was for its first half ended June 30th. In that same period, revenue was down 2.6% to $76.1 million. Net property income also fell 6.1%. The trust notes that its rising capital expenditure stems mainly from renovations and ongoing portfolio maintenance. It says to preserve liquidity during the COVID-19 pandemic, renovations were deferred, resulting in a substantial backlog of CapEx. This will result in about $100 million of CapEx over FY 2025 to FY 2027. Currently, its estimated CapEx has increased due to higher imported material and labor costs arising from changes in US trade and immigration policies and ongoing geopolitical conflict. Staying the REIT sector, two fresh earnings out this morning, one from CapitaLand Ascendas REIT, which posted its first half numbers with a marginal 0.1% rise in DPU to 7.482 cents. The nearly flat performance reflects a challenging operating environment balancing out portfolio gains. On the other hand, the newly listed Centurion Accommodation REIT is off to a strong start. The trust posted a first half DPU of 3.499 cents. That figure comfortably beats its own IPO forecast by 9.6%, signaling robust demand and strong early execution in the purpose-built accommodation space. Finally, a new avenue for local investors. CGS International Securities Singapore has officially launched the very first ETF designed specifically to track the Singapore Exchange's small and mid-cap stocks. The new exchange-traded fund provides retail and institutional investors with a consolidated vehicle to tap into the mid-tier segment of the local bourse. It aims to inject fresh liquidity and direct much-needed market attention toward Singapore's smaller listed companies, which have historically struggled with lower trading volumes compared to the blue-chip heavyweights. Called the CGS Full Gold Singapore Next 50 ETF, the actively managed equity fund is benchmarked to the IHS Singapore Next 50 Index, which tracks the performance of the next 50 largest SGX main board listed companies beyond the 30 largest stocks. The ETF is expected to list on the SGX main board on the 3rd of September. And that's your business report. I'm Ryan Huang.
1: Markets and business made clear. The Business Report with Ryan Huang and Chua Tian Tian. 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

0: Yes, welcome to Singapore Icons. Now, when Singaporeans hear the name K. Shanmugam, many think of the law, the courtroom, parliament, or some of Singapore's most difficult national conversations. But after four decades in public life, the senior minister has been one of Singapore's most recognizable public figures, serving under four prime ministers, which I definitely want to discuss, holding portfolios in law, foreign affairs, home affairs, and now national security. But every public figure has two stories.
1: Yes, there's the one that we see in the news, and then there's the person who existed long before the titles, the courtroom, and the cabinet table. This morning, as part of our Singapore Icon series leading up to National Day, we want to get to know the man behind the public image, the childhood, the values, the doubts, the decisions, and the moments that shaped a lifetime of public service. So we are honored to welcome to the studio K. Shanmugam, Senior Minister, Coordinating Minister for National Security and Minister for Home Affairs. Minister, good morning and welcome to Let's Talk Singapore.
2: Morning, thank you.
1: Great to have you.
0: Did you like the introduction? Was it okay?
2: Well, I have an issue with the term icon, but anyway.
1: No.
0: Well, let's start there. Singapore icon. The definition of the word icon is a public figure, someone who is well known, someone who is respected, admired. When we call you a Singapore icon, what's your first reaction?
2: Me, icon. I can think of, some people having less polite terms. But since your series and show is called that, okay, let's go with it.
1: Well, we have to because, you know, a lot of our listeners have written into when they guessed that we were having K. Shanmugam in the studio. A lot of people turned to talk about how your work has impacted Singapore. You know, your work often involves crime, terrorism, national security, difficult legal questions. So I'm curious, how close is that public perception to the real K. Shanmugam when the cameras are off?
2: It's my job. And I go to bed every night thinking, okay, you know, in terms of the framework, are we keeping Singapore safe? Are the crime rates low? You know, homicides? And long-term thinking too, in terms of, you know, drug rates. You know, you look around the world, societies are being devastated by drugs. We take a very zero tolerance policy in Singapore. Is it in the best interest of the majority of the population? These are questions you can't just assume. You have to ask yourself. And it is something that I keep asking myself about our policies. You know, it's a job that I do across the various aspects of national security. I've just identified a couple for you.
0: I want to talk about your worldview, Minister, because I'm very fond of the maxim, give me a child until he is seven and I will show you the man.
2: It's absolutely true.
0: Absolutely true. I could not agree more. I'm very curious to know about the young Mr. Shanmugam. The Singapore of your childhood was very, very different. There were religious tensions, racial tensions, there were geopolitical and economic uncertainties. How did that Singapore of your youth shape your worldview?
2: At that age, to be honest, what shapes your worldview are your parents. My parents was interested in current affairs, so I developed an interest in current affairs at a fairly early age. But the values in terms of the focus on academics, what kind of person you are, your character, those are values you imbibe through your family circumstances. But I would say, you know, this qualification to the maxim about give me a child until seven, and that is I've had two significant quote-unquote educators, as it were, in later life. One is in the practice of law. When you are in a frontline, intense litigation, I've seen people move into three sorts of categories. One group, they can't handle it. It affects them, their health, or, you know, they just move away from it. It breaks them sometimes. Another group, sort of, you know, they carry on, but not really being able to meet it. The third group, it's really like being in fire. You go through it and you become stronger, you're forged, and this, you're steel. I would say the litigation practice for over 20 years developed many of the qualities that I have today, because it's basically combat every day with a variety of factors. You go to court, you deal with the cases, the situations, they change. You're arguing the opponent, the courtroom. It's you're standing there alone and dealing with everything. It can break you or it can make you. So your character is forged in fire, as it were. The second significant educator for me has been the groundwork as an MP. Because in my constituency is a, you know, HDB heartland, very good people, very nice people. Over the years, multiple times, I would have come across every single problem that an average Singaporean will have. From immigration to birth, to family issues, to financial issues, to health issues, to housing issues, to marriage issues, you know, to get married, not to get married. Everything, you name it, every life decision, at some point they will think that they need some help. They will come, they will talk to you. You face them, you understand these issues, and how they are dealt with leaves a lasting impact on you. You know, you can be like oil and water. That means you don't really allow it to permeate into you. Or you can get fully involved and feel that it's part of you. For me, the latter was, what happened. So I feel fully involved. We need to solve these issues, either situation by situation or sometimes by a broader policy change. So I would say that has had a significant impact in the way that I have developed as a person.
0: That takes me back to your law career. What was it about law that appealed to you as a young man? Because when you think about it, you're learning about people. You're dealing with people every single day. What was it about that particular profession that appealed to you?
2: I would say I'm an accidental lawyer. It's not as if, and it'll come as a surprise because people think that I'm careful and think through things. I do now, but the choice of law was completely accidental. And I would say, the law that I practiced, commercial litigation at the high end, doesn't really bring you in contact with the people on the ground. You know, you're dealing with CEOs, the C-suite, and MNCs. So two different worlds, politics and law, in that sense. I was a science student in school, in junior college, and I matriculated into the science faculty. And I spent a week in science, and I looked at my program. It's like you start at 9 o'clock in the morning, 3 hours of lectures. In the afternoon, 3 to 3.5 hours of practicals. Saturday mornings, you go for another 3 to 4 hours of practicals. I said, I didn't come into university to work so hard. And coincidentally, purely coincidentally, I accompanied a friend who was matriculating into law who had all of 11 hours of lectures every week.
1: Wow.
2: And I said, why didn't I switch? So I applied after matriculation. I wrote in and, you know, I was invited for an interview with the dean. She looked at me, we had a chat, and then she gave me a minute to say, okay, you will be in unless you change your mind. I give you 1 minute. This is a life-changing decision. So we stared at each other for a minute, and then I said, yes, I will go in. In many ways, it's a stroke of luck, because I think I found my calling.
0: But no regrets about that 1 minute life-changing decision.
2: No regrets whatsoever.
1: Wonderful. And of course, we have to say that you built an extraordinary...
2: As usual, of course, you know, you got to go beyond the book cover, as it were. The 11 hours of lectures was only the starting, but the amount of work you had to put in, I think, was quite substantial. So the number of hours of lectures doesn't tell you what the work was required, but I enjoyed it.
1: Okay, well, that's good that you enjoyed it. But, you know, you built an extraordinary legal career before entering politics. Here's the question that many listeners may be wondering about. You know, you had already reached the pinnacle, many would say, of a legal profession, and you could have continued building one of Singapore's most successful legal careers. What made you enter politics in the first place back in 1988? Was there a particular moment when you felt that public service was where you were meant to be?
2: 1988, I was, I was in practice for 3 years, wet behind the ears. I wouldn't say I had built a successful practice, but up and coming, certainly. Again, it was accidental in the sense that the PAP has this practice of asking for names of people who are young, who appear to be doing well, or have done well in the university. So my name was, I think, put up, and I was called for the famous tea sessions. And I said to them, look, I'm 20, at that time, 28, 27. Are you sure? No, I'm not married. I don't really have an experience of life. And what are you going to do with a young, English-educated lawyer, Indian, who doesn't speak, you know, Mandarin or any of the other language other than Tamil? And, you know, how would people take me seriously? How am I going to solve their problems?
1: You're very hard on yourself, Senior Minister.
0: I mean, to follow up on that, without being falsely modest, what do you think they saw in the young lawyer that you were? You said just now that you mostly work with C-suite leaders, CEOs, so you wasn't really on the ground then, yeah, as an MP has to be.
2: Yeah.
0: So what do you think they saw in you?
2: I think they assessed the quality of the mind, ability to analyze issues, personality, even though I hadn't dealt with the ground, that I would be able to. That has to be an assessment, because I've been in the situation where I assess other people. These are the things you look for. I look for an ability to empathize, ability to understand the ground and be problem solver on the ground. They must have assessed that.
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2: These are your news headlines. I'm Joshua Vong. Singapore is investing $15 million in research to better detect and manage animal-borne diseases. The NParks Board has awarded grants to six projects under its biosurveillance research program. Researchers from Duke NUS, NUS and NTU will study how diseases spread between animals, humans and the environment, including in veterinary clinics, animal shelters and urban wildlife habitats. NParks says the research will strengthen Singapore's ability to anticipate public health risks linked to climate change and cross-border movement. A woman who posted a false Google review about a TCM physician has been ordered to pay $12,500 in damages for defamation. Cheryl Lim posted two reviews on the physician after experiencing arm weakness following an acupuncture treatment and after being refused a refund. The court ruled that her second review, which falsely claimed the treatment caused an injury that required an A&E visit, was motivated by malice. The judge awarded the physician $10,000 in general damages and $2,500 in aggravated damages. A probe into workplace complaints at the Law Society of Singapore has found significant failings in leadership, culture and governance between 2022 and 2025, but no evidence of deliberate financial impropriety or intentional cover-up. Law Minister Edwin Tong said the shortcomings have no place in the organisation and risk undermining public trust. The current Law Society Council has accepted the findings and begun implementing the report's recommendations. The inquiry followed online allegations of workplace bullying after about a third of the Law Society's full-time employees resigned last year. Moving to regional news, Myanmar's president and former junta chief Min Aung Hlaing is making an official visit to Thailand today as Bangkok pushes to re-engage its war-torn neighbour with ASEAN. Myanmar's leaders have been barred from ASEAN summits since the 2021 military coup that triggered a civil war. Thai Prime Minister Anutin Chanvirakun says the visit is part of a policy of calibrated re-engagement aimed at encouraging Myanmar to comply with ASEAN's stalled peace plan. And finally, 17 restaurants featured in South Korea's Michelin Guide have been found to have breached food safety laws over the past 3 years. Government data showed 21 violations between 2023 and 2025, including improper food handling, food standards breaches, and failures to complete mandatory sanitation training. The restaurants included Michelin-starred establishments and Bib Gourmand selections. A lawmaker says the findings highlight gaps in food safety oversight and has called for stricter inspections of popular restaurants.
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1: Weather.
3: Thundery showers are expected over many areas in the late morning and early afternoon, and temperature will range between 25 and 33 degrees Celsius.
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1: Traffic.
5: A vehicle has broken down on the BKE towards Woodlands before Dairy Farm Road. Another one on the TPE towards the PIE after Punggol Road.
1: If you see anything on the roads that we might have missed, send us a WhatsApp message at 8855-0893, but only when you're safely parked.
6: 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Shall we head over to Malaysia?
7: Sounds good, but traffic at the land checkpoints would be heavy.
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1: Explore what it means to live better with Live Well with Michelle. 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
8: Good to have you with me here on Live Well with me, Michelle. It's 5 minutes past 12. Here's your market view. Singapore's biggest bank back in the spotlight this morning after another record-breaking quarter. DBS Q2 profit up 9% to a record 3.08 billion. Wealth fees surging. So the bank benefiting from a surge in wealth management fees and strong customer activity, helping to offset the pressure on NIMs, net interest margins. Investors also getting another healthy payout, with DBS declaring a dividend of 81 Singapore cents a share. The results reinforce the resilience of Singapore's banking sector, even as interest rates moderate. All right, next to Wall Street. And by the way, DBS has declared the dividend payout of 81 cents as their Q2 profit came in better than expected. Overall, NIM fell to 1.87% for the quarter from 2.05%. NIM, the difference between what banks earn on interest-earning assets like loans and what they pay on interest-bearing assets like deposits, liabilities, I should say. So this is squeeze when interest rates fall. All right, from DBS, I'm going to turn to Wall Street, where entertainment giant Disney has delivered a strong earnings beat on its fiscal third quarter. It slightly missed revenue estimates. Revenue for the company's experiences division, that includes parks and cruises, up 10% over the year. Disney's entertainment streaming unit lifted by growth in subscribers as well as price hikes. So domestically, Disney doing really well. Park attendance up. Per capita spending up as well, 4%. Very strong attendance for Walt Disney World in Orlando, Florida. Fantastic park, if I do say so myself. Although I did prefer Universal, I have to be honest. But if you look at Disney's results, better than expected quarterly results, growth driven by its streaming business, its theme parks and experiences. The company also raised its full year guidance, suggesting management remains confident that investments in content and direct-to-consumer platforms are paying off for Disney. Meanwhile, let's look at U.S. markets very briefly. Stocks meandering to sort of a mixed finish on Wall Street last night, remaining close to their records. So uncertain trading after two rather big days of gains that gave the week and gave August, the month, a pretty strong start. Several big tech companies slumped. The S&P 500 fell 0.2% or 12.97 points. The index spent most of the day higher after surging to a record on Tuesday. The Nasdaq down about 0.8%. The index was weighed down by big tech companies losing ground. 4% drop for Google's parent company, Alphabet. 1.1% drop for Microsoft. About three quarters of companies within the S&P 500 have reported their results so far. Wall Street expects profit growth of some 50% when they are all finished. Look at some stocks that are standing out. Walt Disney Company up 3.6% after they easily beat Wall Street's profit forecasts, helped also by that big box office haul from Toy Story 5. That was a $1 billion haul, and theme park revenues I just mentioned. Elon Musk's SpaceX down 13.6% following the release of late Tuesday of its first quarterly report. We dive deep into that this morning in my show a little earlier, with a very well-known investor that was in Money and Me Today. So you want to listen to that. SpaceX down 13% showed that it sharply boosted spending on AI intelligence. The company did help give semiconductor giant NVIDIA a 3.4% boost after announcing that it would exclusively use NVIDIA's chips for its AI technology. And that announcement, of course, had a knock-on effect. Advanced Micro Devices fell 7%. Musk had previously said SpaceX and Tesla would use chips from both Advanced Micro Devices and NVIDIA. And if you look at Treasury yields, they both slipped. The 10-year Treasury yield slipped to 4.6% from 4.63% from late Tuesday. The yield on the 10-year Treasury is what I should be focusing on for you. European markets, a little bit mixed. We're seeing strong corporate profits for more growth ahead, and that's been steering stocks higher. Back to Wall Street, there's been worries about stock prices becoming unjustifiably high, particularly within the tech sector and for companies focused on artificial intelligence. So again, just to sum up for you, Disney reported better than expected quarterly results, growth driven by its streaming business, its theme parks and experiences. U.S. markets remain close to record highs overnight. Investors drew encouragement from reports that diplomatic efforts between the U.S. and Iran could help ease geopolitical tensions. And the hopes of a potential agreement helped support sentiment, even as traders continue to watch economic data and corporate earnings quite closely. All right, it's time for Up or Down. We're going to start with round one. Eli Lilly, what do you think? Up or down for Eli Lilly? Their revenues soared 48%, driven by demand for its GLP-1. Mounjaro, the diabetes drug, reaching $9.9 billion. Their weight loss injection, Zepbound, up 46%, sales that is, rose 46% to $4.9 billion. So a record, another record-breaking quarter for Eli Lilly, the American drug giant, on the back of Zepbound and Mounjaro. Lilly crushing expectations. Foundayo, which is the new GLP-1 pill from Eli Lilly, brought in about $98 million in sales, coming in a little lower than the consensus. But Lilly's success over Novo Nordisk in the broader GLP-1 market certainly reinforced this week by the latest quarterly results that we are seeing. So, yeah, up for Eli Lilly, with the pharmaceutical giant easily beating expectations, raising its full-year outlook. Revenue jumped 48%, fueled by Zepbound, that's its weight loss drug, and Mounjaro, its diabetes treatment. Next, let's look at Samsung Electronics. Is it an up? Is it a down for Samsung? Pre-orders for their latest foldables have jumped 30% from last year. So Samsung Electronics touting strong early demand for its lineup of folding smartphones. It believes its Galaxy Z Fold 8 and other foldables, the Z Flip 8, for example, are on pace to break the pre-order records of all previous Z series models. So early momentum for their Galaxy Z series for Samsung. Pre-orders reportedly up 30% from last year, suggesting consumers are embracing the new devices ahead of Apple's expected foldable launch. I'm going to give Samsung Electronics an up. Next, let's look at Elf Beauty, ELF. The cosmetics company doubled its profits, helped not only by its strong consumer demand, but also by an unexpected $50 million boost from tariff refunds. Now, what about Meta? How is Meta doing? Well, Meta Platform said one of its AI models accessed the internet and hacked into an outside service system during cybersecurity testing. Yes, imagine that. Its own AI model accessed the internet and then hacked into an outside service system during testing. Following other recent incidents across the AI industry, this has really escalated concerns about companies and their control over their technology. Meta's model, the recently released Muse Spark 1.1, breached the systems of an undisclosed third-party service. The model had access to the internet because of an error in the setup testing environment, which Meta was working on. So a misconfiguration, and before you know it, an AI is out in the wild. This, according to a Bloomberg report. While this happened, Meta's models accessing the internet, hacking into an external firm system. This happened during still a rather controlled environment because they were testing things out. This report raises fresh questions about AI safety and governance. So I'm going to give a down to Meta for that. Next, round two in up or down, let's look at Singapore and start with UOB in the news for selling its asset management arm to Allianz Global Investors for $555 million. So the bank is selling this asset management arm. This is a move that will allow UOB to sharpen its focus on wealth advisory while also partnering one of the world's largest asset managers. I'm going to give UOB an up. Let's look at Keppel. They hit their 2026 asset sale target pretty early with the divestment of a Vietnam asset. The sale highlighting the group's continued progress in recycling capital into higher growth opportunities. So it's an up for Keppel. Let's look at Centurion Accommodation REIT. Now, the newly listed REIT delivered a first half distribution per unit of nearly 10% above its IPO forecast, which is such an encouraging start for investors looking for stable income. And for that reason, I'm going to give Centurion Accommodation REIT an up. And lastly, let's look at Keppel Infrastructure Trust. The trust is expanding its renewable energy portfolio with the acquisition of a 45% stake in a second German solar portfolio. It's a deal that strengthens the exposure to Europe's growing clean energy market. I'm going to give Keppel Infrastructure Trust an up. And that is your market view for Thursday, the 6th of August. I'm Michelle Martin. Happy investing.
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1: Welcome to Money and Me. I'm Michelle Martin. Speculation is growing over whether Elon Musk could one day combine Tesla and SpaceX into one corporate giant. We've seen the odds about a Tesla-SpaceX merger being bandied around. Polymarket giving it an 18% odds for 2026, a Tesla-SpaceX merger. In the meantime, we've seen SpaceX spend some $295 million on Tesla Megapack battery storage units. And this is highlighting the deepening ties between Elon Musk's companies. However, you know, any such deal between the two, Tesla and SpaceX, would face major geopolitical and regulatory hurdles. Just think about Tesla's extensive China operations and SpaceX sensitive U.S. government work. Meanwhile, SpaceX has reported earnings for the first time as a public company, but many retail investors who bought into the IPO are sitting on losses, mirroring the trading patterns of companies like Facebook and Alibaba when they IPO'd. So can history tell us what might happen next for SpaceX investors? At the same time, we're also going to be looking today at soaring profits at the world's biggest oil companies like BP. They're reigniting a perennial question, right? Is greed at play here? U.S. President Trump has accused oil companies of making too much money from his war with Iran, but are higher gas prices that are being borne by U.S. consumers a product of Trump's war and not oil companies' greed? Joining me to discuss these issues is Arun Pai, partner at Monk's Hill Ventures. Good morning, Arun.
2: Good morning, Michelle.
1: Good to have you with us. Let's start with the big speculation. Do you think a merger between Tesla and SpaceX is realistic, or is this about investors getting carried away?
2: I think it's inevitable, actually.
1: Oh.
2: I'm shocked that Elon was running these multiple trillion-dollar or close to trillion-dollar businesses under separate umbrellas. If you see what he's done with SpaceX when he took it public, is while obviously, you know, it's gone public and there's a whole bunch of retail investors and all of that stuff, from a control perspective, very similar to all the other tech legends, be it Sergey at Google, be it Zuckerberg at Meta, they've retained voting control of being able to execute whatever longer term visions that they might have for their business. Now, Elon could not pull that off with Tesla because of the huge capex requirement and the huge amount of capital that they had to raise over the last like 20, 25 years. But markets are definitely more frothy right now, a lot easier for him to raise capital. And he's gone about building SpaceX in exactly the way he wants, which is complete control. So it's a bit of a no-brainer for him to give up a little bit of economics, give a little premium to the share price of Tesla, wherever it's trading at right now, and merge that under his SpaceX umbrella where he has complete control over the business.
1: Interesting. Interesting take, Arun. If Musk were to combine the companies, who benefits most? The businesses themselves or shareholders?
2: So, look, I think it depends on what time frame you're looking at,
1: okay,
2: right? From an opportunistic perspective or like special sits kind of like situation, no trading. Sure, you know, there are all these ideas being floated about of go long Tesla, go short SpaceX, that we could play that like relative value game of once SpaceX acquires, if and when SpaceX acquires Tesla, you get a nice little bump up in Tesla stock, which you're long. Now, the premium that you would have to pay to convince shareholders to merge them means that SpaceX stock would potentially drop and that people can claim that it might be overvalued a little bit right now. So from that perspective, maybe in the short term, that could be the good trade.
1: Uh-huh.
2: But I do feel that from a long-term perspective, look, what the guy has genuinely come up with is amazing, right? I've been on your show for so many years and I was like, oh my God, Tesla, this doesn't make any sense in terms of valuation. I still kind of stand by that point, but definitely not putting on my short hat, right? So what
1: you
2: he's done in the past,
1: Tesla?
2: Like 20... Oh, completely.
1: Okay.
2: Oh, for a long time right now, right? Like, look, the data has proven it out. Like, has he scaled up the business tremendously? Absolutely. Is the company still overvalued? Highly possible. But at the end of the day, you don't want to bet against one of the most visionary entrepreneurs of our generation. So from that perspective, and I mean, he's literally caught rockets with chopsticks, right? So there's no way to deny that.
1: What a meme that was. Reuters points out that Tesla's huge footprint in China, Arun, would make any merger really complicated because of SpaceX's defense contracts with the U.S. So when we think about obstacles to this happening, a possible merger of Tesla and SpaceX, would you think geopolitics is the biggest obstacle rather than finance?
2: Absolutely. I think you hit the nail on the head, and as did Reuters, this is exactly the biggest problem that Elon would have to figure a way around. But I do think it's a solvable issue, right? Like, he's obviously very close, and now he's close again, the Trump administration. And I do not think that that could be such a big roadblock that they can't figure out a way around it. Look, at the end of the day, this is an American company. Mm-hmm. After all of this U.S.-China geopolitics, this is still an American company that has a massive footprint in China, right? And we're not just talking about like a sales team or sales reps that are just sitting in China trying to like peddle or sell some kind of like SaaS product. Mm. This is a massive physical footprint that Tesla still has in China. And what do you know? It's gone through the past 10 years where the U.S.-China relationships have gone from good to bad to ugly. And yet Tesla keeps thriving.
1: So coming back to this Tesla-SpaceX combination, in your view, would this become one of the world's greatest technology companies or one of the most complex conglomerates or both?
2: I was on your show, I think, about a month ago, and I was talking about this Kotu report where if you look at companies that have basically 10x'd from a $1 billion market cap to a $10 billion market cap, $10 billion to $100 billion, $100 billion to a trillion.
1: Coming back to this Tesla-SpaceX combination,

0: actually increases, which you would think from a law of large number perspective, that would not be the case, which basically means that as a fund manager, and we're talking about like 10xing, right? Like regardless of quantums, which basically means from a fund manager perspective, if you had to evaluate what the best risk-adjusted rate of return was, you should just plonk your money into companies that are larger and larger because they are 10xing even at these massive scales. Now, if I have to think about if that thesis still continues to hold, that these large companies are being able to become even larger in spite of these the law of large numbers, I would say that SpaceX as well as Nvidia are the two highest probability companies to get a $10 trillion. Now, Nvidia currently sitting at like between $4 to $5 trillion. You have SpaceX after obviously the earnings, I think it was last night or the night before, there was a pretty healthy correction in the stock, sitting at like $1.5 trillion. So we're talking about some pretty impressive multiples that an investor can make if they are willing to take a long-term approach. And, you know, we can obviously dissect SpaceX's earnings about why you are correct in saying that it is a little bit of a messy conglomerate. And it's going to get messier once Tesla gets acquired by SpaceX too, for that matter.
1: Good points. Just so we can read up on that, is that the COATUE, COATUE report?
0: That is correct.
1: Okay. It's interesting, though, because it gives us a lot of counterintuitive insights into, you know, big companies and how they can get bigger. But COATUE recently slashed their Tesla holdings by 96%.
0: Yeah, but all of these guys are such massive holders of SpaceX.
1: I
0: guess it really depends about how you want to think about that relative trade that I was talking about, where maybe for a short term you go long Tesla versus not. And look, there are quite a few headwinds to the Tesla business right now, right? Like EVs have not been growing as quickly as one would have, definitely as much as Elon would have hoped. I think you were, at the beginning of the show, you were talking about how SpaceX has bought a bunch of power walls, like the batteries that Tesla has produced. Not too many people are buying that just yet. Cybertruck has been a bit of a failure. There's a whole bunch of, again, this issue of left pocket, right pocket, where SpaceX apparently has bought a whole bunch of Cybertrucks from Tesla. So there are niggling issues, but that being said, though, I do think merging everything into one big entity so that there's no left pocket, right pocket, and it's literally all within the same umbrella, and then you can evaluate it, and you can slice and dice it by multiple, by the various industries that SpaceX is in. So be it social media, be it Starlink, obviously the connectivity, the main offering of SpaceX as of right now. Who knows about data centers in space? But that's the job of a financial analyst.
1: We're unpacking the market insights with Arun Pai, partner at Monk's Hill Ventures, right here on Money and Me. Arun, SpaceX has now reported its earnings. Its share price has fallen 30% below its IPO price. And history reminds us that companies like Meta suffered huge post-IPO declines themselves before they staged remarkable recoveries. So if we look at history, might it rhyme? Could it tell us something about where SpaceX is heading?
0: Michelle, honestly, from a long-term perspective, this is a once-in-a-generation business, right? Like all of us investors love to talk about what are the competitive moats of a business. I don't think you get a bigger moat than what SpaceX has been able to achieve. Because you're talking about some truly hard, difficult tech to make sure that you have like rapid reusability rockets, right? Now they've not gotten to that stage just yet, but they are so far ahead of the field that it just becomes one of these things where once you hit that escape, like literally in this case, pun intended, escape velocity for this business, you're just able to garner the best talent to come and join you, because who doesn't want to work in like the coolest rocket company of our generation? And you just keep building on the data that you gather when a rocket collapses, fails, gets dropped into the ocean, gets picked up by chopsticks. You use all that data to make your system even better. And that's exactly what he's been doing, right? So if you look at the numbers, they were, in my humble opinion, like very impressive. Now, does it justify the valuation is obviously the big question mark, right? And at this point of time, I think it's coming very close, at least for me, to start scaling up. I think you asked me on your show about a month or so ago when SpaceX was about to IPO, like, would you be buying in at this point of time? I was like, a small amount of money. And yes, it popped up a massive amount. It crashed a massive amount. Public markets will do what public markets do, right? But in the short run.
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1: This year marks the 40th anniversary of the 1986 musical comedy horror film, Little Shop of Horrors. 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
3: These are your news headlines. I'm Joshua Vong. Singapore is investing $15 million in research to better detect and manage animal-borne diseases. The NParks Board has awarded grants to six projects under its biosurveillance research program. Researchers from Duke NUS, NUS and NTU will study how diseases spread between animals, humans and the environment, including in veterinary clinics, animal shelters and urban wildlife habitats. NParks says the research will strengthen Singapore's ability to anticipate public health risks linked to climate change and cross-border movement. A woman who posted a false Google review about a TCM physician has been ordered to pay $12,500 in damages for defamation. Cheryl Lim posted two reviews on the physician after experiencing arm weakness following an acupuncture treatment and after being refused a refund. The court ruled that her second review, which falsely claimed the treatment caused an injury that required an A&E visit, was motivated by malice. The judge awarded the physician $10,000 in general damages and $2,500 in aggravated damages. A probe into workplace complaints at the Law Society of Singapore has found significant failings in leadership, culture and governance between 2022 and 2025, but no evidence of deliberate financial impropriety or intentional cover-up. Law Minister Edwin Tong said the shortcomings have no place in the organisation and risk undermining public trust. The current Law Society Council has accepted the findings and begun implementing the report's recommendations. The inquiry followed online allegations of workplace bullying after about a third of the Law Society's full-time employees resigned last year. Moving to regional news, Myanmar's president and former junta chief Min Aung Hlaing is making an official visit to Thailand today as Bangkok pushes to re-engage its war-torn neighbour with ASEAN. Myanmar's leaders have been barred from ASEAN summits since the 2021 military coup that triggered a civil war. Thai Prime Minister Anutin Chanvirakun says the visit is part of a policy of calibrated re-engagement aimed at encouraging Myanmar to comply with ASEAN's stalled peace plan. And finally, 17 restaurants featured in South Korea's Michelin Guide have been found to have breached food safety laws over the past 3 years. Government data showed 21 violations between 2023 and 2025, including improper food handling, food standards breaches, and failures to complete mandatory sanitation training. The restaurants included Michelin-starred establishments and Bib Gourmand selections. A lawmaker says the findings highlight gaps in food safety oversight and has called for stricter inspections of popular restaurants.
0: Those were your news headlines from The Straits Times. 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
5: There's an accident on the BKE towards Woodlands after Woodlands Avenue 3. Lane 1 is affected.
0: If you see anything on the roads that we might have missed, send us a WhatsApp message at 8855-0893. But only when you're safely parked. 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
6: Thanks for joining us for the business report. I'm Ryan Huang. Asian stocks are under pressure today as the global AI rally takes a breather, while oil prices are edging lower on shifting Middle East dynamics. We'll unpack all that in a few moments. And also coming up, earnings from DBS, a massive earnings beat, and that's where second quarter net profit surged on wealth fees. Plus, gold prices are hitting their highest levels in 7 weeks, helped by weaker oil prices, a softer US dollar, and lower US Treasury yields on growing hopes of the Strait of Hormuz reopening. And also, Bain Capital is buying bubble tea chain Gongcha amid a push into F&B investments. Let's get into the macro picture first, and that's where Asian stocks are broadly lower, taking their cue from Wall Street, where tech was under pressure. Jose Torres, senior economist for Interactive Brokers, tells us more.
7: Right now, Wall Street is taking a breather. We had a ferocious rallies on Monday and Tuesday. Now, on Wednesday, you had a little bit of hesitation and profit taking. There's still room for Tehran and Washington to not agree and for things to potentially go south. And I think investors said, let's not get way ahead of ourselves yet. We still need follow through on the US and Iran. Right now, all we're hearing is stories and messaging. In fact, even the deal today between Oman and Iran, very vague.
6: So far this morning, Korean markets are underwater by more than 4%. The Nikkei 225 in Japan is lower by some 2%. On the flip side, Singapore markets doing a bit better, up by some 0.8%. All three local banks are in the green, led by DBS, now higher by over 2%. And of course, earnings out this morning from Singapore's largest bank. Net profit for its second quarter rose as higher non-interest income, including a surge in wealth fees, more than offset a declining rate environment. DBS reported a net profit for the 3 months ended June 30th stood at 3.08 billion Sing dollars. That's up 9% on year. The earnings beat the consensus forecast of 2.88 billion. DBS declared a total dividend of 81 cents per share for the quarter, comprising an ordinary dividend of 66 cents and a capital return dividend of 15 cents. So that's up from 75 cents per share in the year ago period. Other bright spots came from wealth management fees, which grew 42% to a new high of $919 million from higher customer investment activity. Its markets trading income was up 12% to $469 million due to volatile markets and lower funding costs. Reflecting the falling rates environment, group net interest margins fell to 1.87% for the quarter, from 2.05% in the previous corresponding period. Following its strong first half, DBS has raised its full-year guidance, with total income now expected to exceed 2025 levels, and for commercial non-interest income to grow in the mid-teens, driven by wealth management. On the commodities front, gold prices are up for a fourth straight session, hitting their highest levels in 7 weeks, and this is helped by weaker oil prices, a softer US dollar, and lower US Treasury yields, all on hopes growing that the Strait of Hormuz will reopen. Spot gold was up 1% at the latest session, trading at around $4,285 per ounce. The latest optimism stems from a proposed deal between Iran and Oman over the Strait of Hormuz. Private investment firm Bain Capital says it is buying bubble tea chain Gongcha from TA Associates and other shareholders, extending its push into food and beverage investments. This comes on the back of an announcement by Gongcha last year in October that it will be relaunching in Singapore this year with new franchisees, after news broke that it closed all stores in the country. Bain Capital did not disclose the value or terms. Reuters reported in May, citing sources, that the sale could fetch as much as $2 billion. Bain Capital's current food and restaurant investments include Domino's Pizza Japan, Brazilian steakhouse chain Fogo de Chao, and restaurant franchise operator Sizzling Platter. And that's your business report. I'm Ryan Huang.

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1: Welcome back to our Singapore Home Brew segment. Punggol is often portrayed as Singapore's model town of the future, a smart, sustainable, constantly evolving, but beneath it lies a great deal of history. For the past 18 months, arts organization O Open House has been exploring whether a community can actively build its own cultural memory before it fades. To talk about that, we have Lim Siu Pei, Deputy Director at O Open House. Siu Pei, great to have you with us today. Welcome.
2: Hi, good morning, Glenn.
1: Tell us, first of all, what is O Open House?
2: Sure.
1: You do a lot of things.
2: Yes, we do. But we are arts company, a visual arts company. So we specialize in telling little known stories of Singapore through art. We founded in 2009. So other than just showcasing an art, we actually tells different stories of the different places in Singapore. So we call it site-specific, but another way to talk about it is place-based art. So we don't just like do a painting on a wall and then that's it. We dig out the history of the place. We talk to the people living there because we believe that other than the national narratives, there are a lot of people like you and I. We have our own stories, like living in the different neighborhoods, and they're all very unique. So we try to talk to different people, record their oral history, and then it gets integrated into the art. So wow. It's art that matters to people, I would
1: yeah.
2: say.
1: Yeah, and is there a central place where you display all this, or is it put in the libraries? How do you get it to the people?
2: Okay, so the best thing about this is we will go to the neighborhood itself, and Punggol is one of them. So we have been to Joo Chiat, Holland V, Potong Pasir. So it depends on which area interests us based on research. Then it will start from there, and then we'll go in, we'll talk to the people, do a research. Usually it takes about 9 months to put together all the different research. Then we get curators, artists to come in, do the art, and then we tell the story.
1: Wow. Okay, so now you are working on Punggol.
2: Yes.
1: Tell us, first of all, the history of Punggol. What many people know that, you know, what it was before its current incarnation. But give us, for some folks listening that may not know the history of Punggol, tell us a little bit more about it.
2: Okay, so Punggol, before it's all this like fancy apartments and this self-driving cars and buses, and now there's a university there. It was really a farmland, actually. And actually, our supermarket Sheng Siong has its first farm there. It grew from there. But of course, our development stories is that we'll clear it and then to build out the different houses. But even if you go way before that, it was founded by a guy who tried to escape his hometown because there was a scandal.
1: Oh,
2: that
1: really?
2: The wife fell in love with him, and then he was like, oh no, I better run. And
1: oh my gosh. Yes. We have our own K-drama, J-drama. Yes. It's a Sing drama here.
2: Yeah, so he actually went.
1: How long ago was that? Was that like before the war?
2: Yeah,
1: or like?
2: Yeah, before, way before.
1: Yeah.
2: So, okay. And then Punggol was actually named after this Malay word called, it meant that when you throw sticks at the fruit tree, it would make a sound and then it would drop. So it's like Punggol. Yeah.
1: Oh, at what kind of tree?
2: Just fruit trees.
1: Any kind of trees.
2: Yeah.
1: So from throwing the sticks at the tree, and when the fruit falls, it goes Punggol. That's in Malay.
2: Yes.
1: Yeah. Interesting. Okay. So we had the pig farms there. We had fishing.
2: Yes.
1: Yeah, like a lot of really traditional things there, and then it all started to change.
2: Yep.
1: Tell us about the transition that it's been going through.
2: I guess, I'm not sure if you heard of the plan Punggol 21.
1: Mm-hmm.
2: So then I think the plan was, you know, to create an entire city out of the city center. So the plan was to have everything very self-sustaining. You know, you have your flats there.
1: Live, work, and play kind of thing. Yep.
2: Yeah. So, and then you can shop, eat, and everything. So Punggol was really the test bed, I guess I would say that. For this city out of the city center kind of concept. And then naturally, because it's all new buildings, to us it's very interesting because young couples and, you know, us trying to ask for, you know, more babies and things like that. So it's a baby town as well. It's very interesting to see how this Punggol, which I would think it's idealized Singapore,
1: yeah,
2: because everything's so neat and tidy, new, fresh, clean, can actually have a bit more, I would say, for the lack of a better word, like more than just its infrastructure.
1: Yeah. Yeah.
2: How can we, in the modern day Singapore, still remember our past, but it's not to be nostalgic about it, but to look at, you know, having more, I guess, soul to it. Like, what else can we have other than good infrastructure and good, you know, university there, you know, and
1: yeah.
2: Yeah.
1: We're talking with Lim Siew Pei, the deputy director at O Open House. They are looking, and they've looked at a number of neighborhoods across Singapore over the years, but for the past 18 months, they have been looking at whether the community in Punggol can actively build its own cultural memory before it does fade away. I love this idea of, look, you're not going to bring the pig farms back. You know, you're not going to probably bring big fishing back, but these are the things that do make up that area, the like you say, the soul of that area. How's it going? What have you been focusing on for 18 months now, and have you succeeded?
2: I would say bit by bit. So we have a variety of programs for the past 18 months. They are mixed of more simple outreach programs like housewarmings. So we actually got neighbors to open up their homes to host other neighbors.
1: Okay.
2: And it's just to chit-chat about their lives there, because I think cultural memory and history is not just about, you know, the past. It's also about living heritage, which is now. So we try to capture the lives and the story of the people there. If any one of them even, like, remembered things. The older estate of Punggol, actually, there are people who used to live in the farmlands.
1: In the kampong, when it was there.
2: Correct.
1: Huh?
2: So there are residents who will remember those, and we'll try to capture those stories. Then we have another program called the Cough of Collaboration, which is under the Heritage Activation Note with National Heritage Board. We actually get people to come up with their own projects. We give a project grant money, and then we will guide them through the project. So there was a resident, she used to stay in Punggol in the farmlands. She grew up there. So her name is Esther. So instead of bringing back the farm, she actually does this paper quill, like, installation, and then she captured, like, different milestone stories in her life back then. So there's, like, little pig scene, and then there's this scene where there's this mini rat there. Then we're like, wow, that rat is actually quite big looking. And then she will tell you, like, because back then in the farmland, she will remember all the rats running around,
1: really?
2: Squeaking. Yeah. And then she actually put all this, like, mini scenes, a diorama, in the mailbox. Because she remembered very fondly about when the rain fell on the mailbox, then it makes that sound. So it's like a very vivid memory for her. So she displayed, like, can't remember, like, 6 or 7 of those dioramas. Back then when we first launched, it was at the Waterway Mall. Then after that, we moved it to the library for a longer showcase there.
1: Yeah. It's funny how every now and then I'm over the years talking to older Singaporeans who lived in the kampong days, you know, and every now and then somebody will say, oh, the kampong days, they were so much better, kampong spirit, blah, blah, blah. And then you talk to somebody who actually lived in a kampong, they're like, no, it wasn't that good at all. We had rats running around, the streets flooded, you know, the toilets were bad, if existing at all.
2: Yeah.
1: You could hear everything that was happening in your neighbor's house, for better and for worse, and they could hear yours. There are interesting perspectives on some of these. It sounds like you're getting some of that with this project.
2: Definitely.
1: Yeah. Are there any sort of old or original buildings or spaces left in Punggol?
2: Not really, actually. There's one, but there is also, that area is also going under renovation. they are setting up a condo around that building. But yeah, so it's quite hard to really get a sense of that past in Punggol. And that's why it's extremely interesting to us.
3: Yeah.
2: When you erased or all these things are removed, how do you really feel that sense of rootedness and that sense of belonging? Like, how do you understand that, you know, where, like, to us, why we like to look at history is because so that we can understand where we are now and why we are here and why things are the way they are. So to us, it's important to trace it and then to talk to the people and to understand that change, the different policies, the different development. Yeah, it's all part of the bigger, I guess, narrative to understand Singapore as how she is.
1: Let's hear from you, our listeners. Do you have any memories of old Punggol? I'd love to hear from you, 8855-0893. Athanasios, who lived in Singapore for many, many years, now lives in Melbourne. He says, I remember visiting Punggol one evening in 1991 with colleagues and eating the best seafood along a series of sheds leading to the water. Loved it, but it was soon all redeveloped. Are you hearing stories like that from folks?
2: Yes. I think that's one of the core memories from people as well. All the seafood restaurants.
1: Makan,
2: right? Yeah.
1: Food, of course.
2: Yes.
1: Always going to be a big thing here.
2: Yeah, so food heritage is also one of the things that we are talking about.
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1: These are your news headlines. I'm Joshua Vong. Parliament has passed a motion on Singapore's economic future, but the vote split along party lines. Both PAP and Workers' Party MPs agreed on the goal of an inclusive economy with good jobs and thriving local firms. However, they differed on how to get there. The WP motion, among other things, called for a stronger focus on local enterprises. The PAP amended it to align with the government's economic strategy review, which balances local firms with global enterprises. Minister Tan Sri Leng said the government will continue to build the runway for Singapore entrepreneurs and workers to run on and take off from. The amended motion was passed with all 12 WP MPs voting against it. DBS shares have hit a new record after the bank posted a record second quarter net profit of $3.08 billion, beating analyst forecasts. The bank says higher fee income, led by a surge in wealth management business, more than offset lower interest income in a declining rate environment. The results sent DBS shares to a fresh record high, up 2.8% to $75.60 at around lunchtime. A 37-year-old man is assisting with investigations after more than 190 electronic vaporizers and over 450 related components were seized from his car and home. Police found the items during a routine patrol after coming across his car parked along the main road in Lorong 1, Toa Payoh. The vape-related offences have been referred to the Health Sciences Authority. The man is also being investigated for gambling with an unlicensed service provider after officers found illegal gambling websites saved on his mobile phone. Moving to world news. A proposed deal between Iran and Oman to help end the conflict with the US could see Tehran gaining control over ships entering the Gulf through the Strait of Hormuz. Citing unnamed sources, Reuters says the plan would mark one of Washington's biggest concessions to Tehran if agreed. President Donald Trump has said a deal to reopen the vital shipping route is imminent. But Reuters sources say key issues remain unresolved, including whether Iran can charge transit fees and what authority it would have over outbound traffic. And finally, experts in Japan have dismissed online claims that last week's deadly earthquake in Kumamoto Prefecture was man-made. The Seismological Society of Japan says the theory is unrealistic, citing the enormous technological and financial challenges involved. Posts suggesting the magnitude 7.1 quake was artificially triggered spread widely on social media after the disaster. Fact-checkers say social media incentives, which reward engagement with revenue, have helped to fuel the spread of such misinformation.
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0: Weather.
2: To expect thundery showers throughout the afternoon, with temperatures sitting a high of 34 degrees Celsius and a low cool of 26 degrees Celsius.
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0: Traffic.
2: I'm seeing heavy traffic on a PIE towards Tuas at the CTE SLE exit. And there's also roadworks on a PIE towards Changi after the KPE, so do avoid lane 1 there.
0: If you see anything on the roads that we might have missed, send us a WhatsApp message at 8855-0893. But only when you're safely parked.
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6: Good afternoon.
7: We often get to know journalists through the beats they cover. Politics, business, transport, technology. But sometimes the most interesting story is the one that's personal. My next guest spends much of her time reporting on Singapore's transport scene for The Straits Times. Recently, though, she's been asking a very different set of questions. Through her podcast, The Motherload, she's been speaking to working mothers about identity, guilt, ambition, relationships, and all the things that don't usually make the headlines. It's a conversation that I suspect will resonate with many of you, whether you're raising children yourself or simply trying to balance the different parts of your life. Vanessa Chelvin joins me now. Great to have you with us, Vanessa.
6: You know, before we talk about the mother load, can I start with something personal?
8: Of course.
6: I'm a mom too, but it's not something I talk about very much on air.
8: Mm-hmm.
6: Most people know me through conversations about business, leadership, technology, on Money FM 89.3, that is. Motherhood is a huge part of my life. I've got two teenagers, but it's probably one of the least visible parts of who I am professionally. And listening to The Motherload made me realize that perhaps that's true for a lot of women. We spend so much time talking about the practical side of motherhood, schools, childcare, you know, juggling work and family, but much less about what it actually feels like. And that's what I found refreshing about your podcast. Welcome to the program, Vanessa.
8: Thanks for having me. You know, I think you're right. You know, being a mother is such a big part of our identity, but very rarely talked about at work. So I thought I wanted to try doing journalism from the inside out. So not just reporting on issues, but documenting what it actually feels like to be a mom and to deal with all these things at work.
6: Yeah, what struck me about the series is that it's not really about parenting. It's about identity, you know, relationships, career, expectations, guilt, belonging.
8: Yes.
6: Motherhood is really just the thread that connects all of those conversations.
8: Mm.
6: Right? When you first had the idea, did you know that that was the podcast you were making, or did it evolve as you spoke to more mothers?
8: Well, the idea first came to me when I was having coffee with a couple of colleagues, and they have kids as well. So naturally, we started talking about our kids.
6: Mm-hmm.
8: And because we've known each other for a while, you know, we were very open with each other. So I thought this needs to be a podcast because mm-hmm. we so rarely hear these things spoken about. And there are a ton of parenting podcasts overseas, but nothing with the Singapore lens.
6: Mm.
8: So I thought, you know, hey, this might be really interesting to do, to have these conversations out in the open, talking about topics that don't usually make the headlines.
6: Mm-mm-mm. And that's interesting because every episode seems to be exploring something different. Yet they all seem to arrive at similar questions. As those conversations unfolded, what surprised you most?
8: What surprised me most was, well, you know, as you said, every episode we did was based on something, mm-hmm. you know, different. So we had mental health, we talked about miscarriage, infertility, parenting neurodivergent kids. And, you know, through everything, moms, they don't need, you know, more advice. You know, they know what they're doing wrong or they want to do better off. They're very aware. They just need a place to be heard, to know they're not alone.
6: Mm.
8: You know, all moms ask themselves, am I doing enough? Am I being a good mom? But, you know, what is a good mom?
6: Mm.
8: It depends what works for your family. So I thought that was this, you know, moms just need support.
6: Right.
8: They need to know they're doing okay. We're all figuring it out as we go.
6: Mm-hmm. And reflecting on those conversations, was this something you kept hearing that you had not expected?
8: I'd say a lot of moms, they put just this pressure on themselves.
6: So true.
8: You know, I have to be great at work. I have to be great at home. But you can't be like 100% in both at the same time.
6: Mm.
8: So one guest said something really good about how, you know, we all juggle glass balls and rubber balls. You know, some you can drop, some you can't. Mm. So it's just knowing which area needs your time and attention that day or that week.
6: Mm.
8: So, you know, motherhood is all about seasons. Things change. If it's tough now, it's not always going to be tough. So lots of, you know, good advice comes through. Lots of, you know, how we can better support moms.
6: Mm. Coming back to how these are the sort of conversations we don't hear very often. Why do you think that is?
8: I think these conversations are being had on maybe in friend groups, WhatsApp chats, Facebook groups, in these niche parenting sites. But mainstream media tends to focus a lot more on the school experience, you know, on the child, because that's just generally what makes the news. But, you know, this focus on the mother as a person, as a caregiver, also as a worker, is something that is not often, you know, talked about, especially all these issues that can seem really messy and very personal, very intimate things. You know, we have people talking about, you know, I miscarried, or I'm doing IVF, I'm injecting myself in the bathroom, and then I'm turning up to lead a meeting like nothing's happening to me, right? When inside, I'm just falling apart because I don't want this to fail again.
6: Yeah, it almost seemed like becoming a mother comes with this unspoken expectation that you're just supposed to cope.
8: Correct. You're supposed to have it all, balance it all. I'm going to be like, you know, number one mom, and I'm going to get promoted. I'm going to, you know, but this is not really true for a lot of moms. You know, one mom said to me something like, when I'm home, I feel guilty that I'm not at work. When I'm at work, I feel guilty that I'm not at home. You know, when I birth my child, I birth guilt as well. You know, that kind of captures it all, that, you know, these are the things moms have to deal with. So there's a lot that isn't said. You know, who are you as a mom? Because you kind of rediscover yourself as a mother, right, after you have a child. You're not the same person anymore that comes back to work after maternity leave.
6: I love how honest your guests were. And talking about motherhood, do you think that's admitting you're struggling somehow? And if you're struggling, does that mean you're not doing well?
8: I mean, everyone struggles, right? I think what comes through in the podcast and with the guests is that struggling is normal. No one has it all together. And that's kind of the biggest lie, I suppose, that, you know, struggling is normal. Everyone struggles. Struggle doesn't equal I'm failing.
6: And these days, having, you know, all sorts of platforms on social media certainly doesn't help, I think, because you're surrounded by images of people who appear so together, you know, they have everything under control. They look good, they do this, they do that. There's something to live up to. So did your conversations challenge that idea?
8: Yes, I mean, we talked a lot about how, you know, you go online, you have all these influencers or your friends, and they have picture-perfect families. Here's a family photo shoot, all in matching outfits. You know, no one spilled anything. No one's gotten sick. Or you tend to compare yourself with them, whether consciously or not, you know. Or someone posts a video of their child talking. Oh, he's talking so well at two. You know, my kid's not saying anything. Or their child walked at 10 months. What's wrong with my child? Yeah. Actually, nothing. You know, just when you put things on social media, or when you view things on social media, you kind of instinctively maybe compare. There's a bit of, you know, the kiasu parenting coming
6: That's right.
8: You don't necessarily have to engage with it, or you, I guess, have to recognize that why this is triggering for you or why it bothers you. So that's something we talked about, kind of recognizing these patterns and knowing that this is not real and being able to have those boundaries and the awareness, I suppose, to take the good and leave the bad, because social media is not all bad, right?
6: You find
8: your community, you find your tribe, so much good advice, but there's also the other side.
6: You mentioned this earlier, and I think it came up in an article. You said mothers often don't need another piece of advice. They need to know they're not alone. When did you realize that as a mother?
8: Oh, good question. Way too late, I think. You know, your children are so precious. Obviously, you want to do the best. You want to do everything you can for them. So I'm constantly thinking about all the decisions I'm making, from the smallest things, like what brand of wet wipe should I buy, to the biggest things, like what about school? What about, you know, extracurricular activities? What kind of help do they need in school, for example? And you realize that you have to trust yourself as a mother to know your children and to make these decisions in their best interest. And, you know, if you keep asking people for advice, you know, they're going to tell you a bunch of things, and then you can go in so many directions. But I think, you know, for me, there came a point when I thought, I am now more confident in myself as a mother because I know my kids. And what I see on social media, you know, it doesn't reflect who they are. You know, I know them, you know, what makes them laugh, cry, how to comfort them. And I just have to trust myself
6: Too true. That really resonates with me because advice is everywhere now. You know, there are books, podcasts, Instagram, TikTok. Everyone seems to have an opinion about everything, you know, how you should parent. Yet perhaps what people are really looking for is someone saying, hey, I've been there too. I felt that too, you know? So was there one interview or perhaps one moment that has stayed with you long after recording finished? Not because it was necessarily the most emotional, but because it really changed how you think about motherhood.
8: I think every mom I met that came on the show shared such very intimate, vulnerable part of herself. And just watching that, watching them be so brave, really made me feel like I found this community, right? And they really gave me that support as a mother. We're all friends now, you know? So it's just that community is so important, and finding people who will support you, who will say, you got this. You know, or me too, I'm also struggling, has been very humbling.
6: Okay, for the benefit of our listeners, how did you find these mothers?
8: Oh, okay. So I have twin boys who are now six. And, you know, when you have kids, since they were born, I've been following all sorts of, you know, feeding experts, milestones. I've been trying to, you know, follow lots of these people and, you know, overseas and locally as well. At the start, there were not that many local moms in the parenting space, but that's grown a lot over the past few years. Every time I see something that resonates with me, I'll hit follow. So when it came time to do this podcast, I thought, who has helped me? Who has been real on social media? Because I knew that if I were to talk about these issues in a meaningful way, it needed to be people who were also willing to share that, who were willing to say, you know, I too am in survival mode. So I met each guest personally before the recordings. I kind of said, this is what I'm doing. What do you think? What's your opinion on mental health or IVF or social media or being a stay-at-home mom? And so we had those conversations, and I was lucky to find moms that just got me, you know, we clicked, and they were willing to have those conversations on record, on camera. So that's how I found them.
6: Okay, Vanessa, another theme running through the series is work. Many women became mothers, or rather become mothers, at exactly the stage when their careers are also becoming more demanding. After listening to all the stories, has it changed how you think about work versus motherhood?
8: A little bit, yes. I think some people, they can compartmentalize things, I suppose. This is work, and this is home, and they never cross. But for me, I'm not like that. And I think doing this podcast series, talking to all these moms, has allowed me to show up as more myself at work. I'm not kind of one of those people who can kind of divorce work and my home life. If I had a tough morning, I'm going to show at work, you know, already depleted some days. And so I like to kind of mesh the two together, I suppose, to kind of, you know, at work, I am a correspondent, but I'm also a mom. And there are issues that are very important to me that I feel like I have to use my platform to raise.
6: And true, no matter how many hats you wear, you're still that one person, right? And one thing I kept thinking about was how often we talk about flexibility at work without really talking about that emotional load people carry. Do you think workplaces are getting better at recognizing that? Or do we still have a long way to go?
8: I think we're on the way there. I think it's about just feeling more comfortable in talking about these issues, to be able to say, hey, you know, I'm running a bit late, for example, because I've had a tough morning, and for people not to immediately say, you are not committed to your job, to kind of understand that this, you know, woman or employee, they do wear many hats. And, you know, I said this before, that you come to work and you've already lived a full day, right? You've gotten the kids up, got them dressed, fed them breakfast, dropped them off, you know, dealt with messages from the teacher. You've done so many things, and it's just impossible to kind of not, you know, have the two just not completely overlap. You know, I'm at work, I'm also dealing with my, you know, kids' teacher, who's picking them up today, what they're having for dinner. And so I think we're definitely getting there in terms of understanding or allowing the whole person to come to work. You know, we can't be like, you know, you come, but you don't talk about your kids. You don't pick up the phone when the teacher calls. It's just recognizing that you have also other priorities, and that in order to be the best you can be at work, that you also have to have room to be a mom.
6: Mm-hmm. And through this The Mother Load podcast, you spend a lot of time asking other women about one of the biggest transitions in their lives. I'm curious, did anything change for you? Not as a journalist, but as a mother.
8: I think after doing the podcast, I allowed myself to be a lot more open at work and to share maybe some of the struggles at home, for example, and that I was very surprised because it was met with, you know, acceptance. So that was really nice, you know, that I felt like, okay, I am going to walk the talk, right? And to be a little bit more open, and it turned out well. I also felt like I really grew as a mom. You know, I'm, you know, interviewing all these moms and they're also teaching me something, you know, in their sharing. I felt very seen, heard, validated, which I hope everyone listening to the podcast, you know, gets that it's, I really wanted it to be a safe space and it was for me. So I felt like I learned, I grew as a mom and I was able to kind of allow myself to struggle or to feel like, you know, today was a hard day, but this is not every day to recognize, I suppose, that there are seasons to things and today was hard. Let's try again tomorrow.
6: Mm. I love that. The podcast has actually changed the conversations you're having at home and even the way you think about yourself.
8: Yes.
6: Wow. And finally, Vanessa, for someone listening today who may not have heard The Mother Load, what do you hope they will take away from it?
8: Well, The Mother Load is a podcast that is very real, raw, unfiltered. And we go into, you know, we say in the podcast, the mess and the magic of being a working mom, because there are good parts, bad parts, well, not bad, hard parts. Mm-hmm. But it comes with a territory and these are issues we want to talk about. We should talk about and be having these conversations so that we can be both mothers and show up at work.
6: You know, we're human beings. We all have favorites. So if you had to point them to just one episode to start with, which one would it be?
8: Ooh, can I pick two?
6: Okay.
8: The very first episode on mental health.
6: Okay.
8: I think that was a very powerful episode because myself and my two guests, we got very real about early motherhood, about, you know, as our children grew up, we talked about anxiety, depression, how your brain rewires itself, right? You are a different person when you come back to work and dealing with all that comes with that. Wow. The other episode is on IVF, infertility.
6: Difficult one.
8: Yes, it was very heavy, very emotional because the two guests, one had gone through IVF and the other one is still going through it, you know, without success for many years. It's very difficult to talk about, to hear. But it's important to talk about what support we can give them and to also understand IVF a little bit more. It's not one big thing that happened. It's a long process and it is emotionally, mentally, physically so draining. But she still shows up at work. You know, she's a leader in her company. So that was very inspiring.
6: Vanessa, when we started this conversation, I mentioned that motherhood is something I rarely talk about on air. After listening to you, after listening to some bits of The Mother Load, I wonder if perhaps that's true of many of us. And maybe these are conversations we should really be having a little more often. Vanessa, thanks so much for joining us.
8: Thank you so much.
6: The Mother Load is available now on the Straits Times website and wherever you get your podcasts. Thanks for coming in.
8: Thank you.
6: You've been listening to my conversation with Vanessa Chalvin, transport correspondent with The Straits Times and the creator and host of The Mother Load podcast. A special conversation about why we spend so much of our lives at work, yet often leave the biggest parts of who we are outside the office door. If that conversation resonated with you or perhaps reminded you of someone in your life, you can catch the full podcast series on The Straits Times website and wherever you get your podcasts. If you're just joining us, good afternoon. I'm Lin Lee and welcome to Reset on Money FM 89.3. It is Thursday, which means the National Day long weekend is close enough that everyone's talking about it. But we've still got one more work day to get through. I'm sure there are National Day celebrations happening where you are too, maybe in the office, with some fun games to play and great food to tuck into. And of course, we are here to keep you company and hopefully help make your afternoon go
7: by a little faster, okay? And we have more coming up on the program just after 2 p.m. Alexandra Parada, my producer, is back with me with All Set, our weekly guide to the best things happening around Singapore this weekend. 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
1: These are your news headlines. I'm Joshua Vong. Parliament has passed a motion on Singapore's economic future, but the vote split along party lines. Both PAP and Workers' Party MPs agreed on the goal of an inclusive economy, with good jobs and thriving local firms. However, they differed on how to get there. The WP motion, among other things, called for a stronger focus on local enterprises. The PAP amended it to align with the government's economic strategy review, which balances local firms with global enterprises. Minister Tan Sri Leng said the government will continue to build the runway for Singapore entrepreneurs and workers to run on and take off from. The amended motion was passed with all 12 WP MPs voting against it. DBS shares have hit a new record after the bank posted a record second quarter net profit of $3.08 billion, beating analyst forecasts. The bank says higher fee income, led by a surge in wealth management business, more than offset lower interest income in a declining rate environment. The results sent DBS shares to a fresh record high, up 2.8% to $75.60 at around lunchtime. A 37-year-old man is assisting with investigations after more than 190 electronic vaporizers and over 450 related components were seized from his car and home. Police found the items during a routine patrol after coming across his car parked along the main road in

0: nor One Toa Payoh. The vape-related offences have been referred to the Health Sciences Authority. The man is also being investigated for gambling with an unlicensed service provider after officers found illegal gambling websites saved on his mobile phone. Moving to world news, a proposed deal between Iran and Oman to help end the conflict with the US could see Tehran gaining control over ships entering the Gulf through the Strait of Hormuz. Citing unnamed sources, Reuters says the plan would mark one of Washington's biggest concessions to Tehran if agreed. President Donald Trump has said a deal to reopen the vital shipping route is imminent. But Reuters sources say key issues remain unresolved, including whether Iran can charge transit fees and what authority it would have over outbound traffic. And finally, experts in Japan have dismissed online claims that last week's deadly earthquake in Kumamoto Prefecture was man-made. The Seismological Society of Japan says the theory is unrealistic, citing the enormous technological and financial challenges involved. Posts suggesting the magnitude 7.1 quake was artificially triggered spread widely on social media after the disaster. Fact-checkers say social media incentives, which reward engagement with revenue, have helped to fuel the spread of such misinformation.
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2: Good afternoon, and you're tuning in to The Business Report with me, Chua Tian Tian, as we take you through the moves and views that matter to you in the world of business and finance as we head into the second half of your workday. And at this hour, we'll discuss how a proposed deal between Iran and Oman to help end 5 months of war between Iran and the US would reportedly give Tehran control over ships entering the Gulf through the Strait of Hormuz. And that's before turning our attention to positive Q2 earnings out of DBS, the first among the trio of local banks to report. And joining me today is David Chow, director at Assure Capital. Well, let's start with global news today. David, a senior Iranian source and two regional officials told Reuters yesterday that a proposed deal between Iran and Oman to help end 5 months of war between Iran and the US that would give Tehran control over ships entering the Gulf through the Strait of Hormuz. What do you make of the news, given that there was no immediate US comment on the proposal? And what does the news mean for global energy supplies then?
3: The key point is that the market is focusing less on who controls the strait and more on whether energy flows continue uninterrupted. While reports suggest, you know, the proposal will give Iran, you know, greater oversight of ships entering the Gulf, there's been no immediate confirmation from Washington, which tells us, you know, negotiations are still fluid rather than finalized. Therefore, there are two implications. First, I mean, if the agreement reduces the risk of military confrontation and keeps the strait open, it's ultimately, you know, constructive for, you know, the global energy markets. After all, you know, we know that around 1/5 of, you know, global oil and LNG actually move through this strait. So any reduction in disruption risk, you know, should, you know, ease supply concerns and help stabilize crude prices. Second, our advice, you know, to be cautious against, you know, assuming, you know, geopolitical risk, you know, has disappeared. You know, given Iran, you know, a larger operational role, you know, could actually create, you know, new uncertainty over, you know, shipping procedures, inspection of fees. So even if no oil is physically disrupted, you know, shipping costs, insurance premiums, and freight rates, you know, could remain elevated. So my base case is this. This is more bearish than bullish for oil prices because it lowers the probability of prolonged, you know, supply disruption. However, energy markets will likely continue to price in a geopolitical risk premium until the agreement is formally endorsed by all parties and successfully implemented.
2: And in the region, David, Asian stocks slipped today after a recent tech-led rally on Wall Street paused. Now, notably, if we look at SpaceX, that tumbled 14% despite strong earnings, ahead of the release of about $101 billion of shares for trading later today. Memory maker SanDisk slipped 7.5%, Western Digital all plunged 11% in post-market trading after reporting earnings. How far do you expect the pause in the tech-led rally to weigh on Asian markets, though?
3: I think investors need to separate company-specific reactions from the broader AI investment cycle. You know, SpaceX decline ahead of a potential, you know, huge share unlock is largely a supply event. So whenever more than, you know, US 100B, you know, both of shares become eligible for trading, investors naturally worry about, you know, near-term selling pressure, regardless of how strong the underlying earnings are. Similarly, the weakness in SanDisk and Western Digital reflects concerns around storage demand and earnings expectations rather than a collapse in AI spending. For Asia, I do expect some short-term profit-taking, you know, especially among semicon and AI-related stocks that have rallied sharply over the past few weeks. Markets such as, you know, Taiwan, South Korea, and Japan, you know, with quite a heavy tech exposure may see some near-term volatility. However, I don't think this marks the end of the AI rally by any means. The larger trend remains intact because, as we have seen in recent weeks, hyperscalers such as Microsoft, Amazon, Meta, and Alphabet have continued to increase, you know, AI infra spending at record levels. So my expectation is for a healthy consolidation rather than a structural reversal. Investors may rotate into companies with stronger earnings visibility while taking profits in names where, you know, valuations have run ahead of fundamentals.
2: And back home in Singapore, all eyes are on DBS. The local bank's net profit for the 3 months ended June stood at $3.08 billion, up 9% from $2.82 billion in the year-ago period. Now, I believe shares hit a record earlier today on the back of positive Q2 earnings. What stood out to you this time around, and really, what are you expecting tomorrow when both UOB and OCBC report?
3: For DBS, what has impressed me the most was not simply the 9% increase in net profit to about 3 billion, but the quality of the earnings itself. Despite expectations, you know, that the slightly lower interest rate environment could pressure margins, DBS continues to demonstrate, you know, resilient loan growth, you know, healthy fee income, and strong cost discipline. The market is increasingly recognizing that DBS has become much more diversified than just a beneficiary of higher rates. Another positive that I see is their capital strength. You know, with excess capital and consistent profitability, DBS has retained, you know, flexibility for dividends, you know, share buybacks, and continual digital investments. And this helps explain why investors push the shares to fresh record highs. And looking ahead to UOB and OCBC, I expect investors to focus on three areas. You know, first, whether net interest margins remain resilient despite easing rates. Second, you know, whether wealth management and fee income continue to offset, you know, margin pressure. Third, you know, whether management teams remain confident enough to maintain generous capital returns through dividends or buybacks. So overall, I expect all three Singapore banks to continue delivering a healthy profitability, although earnings growth is likely to moderate compared with, you know, the exceptional performance seen during the peak interest rate cycle. Going forward, I believe valuation will increasingly depend on capital returns and non-interest income rather than simply, you know, higher net interest margins.
2: And finally, before we let you go, David, new disclosures suggest that OpenAI accounted for more than half and likely about 70% of Microsoft's actual AI sales during its most recent fiscal year. How concerned are you about Microsoft's reliance on OpenAI then?
3: 70% of Microsoft AI sales sounds like a concentration risk, but I think investors should view it differently. You know, first, OpenAI is not just another customer, it's Microsoft's strategic ecosystem partner. You know, every ChatGPT query, enterprise deployment, and model training workload drives demand for Microsoft compute, you know, networking, and storage. In many ways, Microsoft's success and OpenAI success are closely linked together. And secondly, you know, Microsoft has deliberately, you know, broadened its AI portfolio. It now offers models not only from OpenAI but also xAI, Anthropic, and its own in-house field models. This means It's evolving into a multi-model AI platform rather than, you know, depending exclusively on one developer. The real question isn't whether Microsoft relies too much on OpenAI today, it's whether it can diversify its AI revenue over the next 3 to 5 years. And I believe it can. You know, as enterprise AI adoption accelerates across, you know, Copilot, its AI Foundry, and industry-specific AI application, Microsoft should, you know, gradually reduce OpenAI's share of its total AI revenue. So I don't see this as a major investment concern. Instead, I view OpenAI as a catalyst that allowed Microsoft to establish an early leadership position, while the next phase of growth, you know, should become increasingly, you know, diversified across a much broader enterprise AI ecosystem.
2: Well, thanks so much for joining us today, David. Really appreciate it. Once again, that was David Chow, Director at Assure Capital. And that's your business report this hour. I'm Chua Tian Tian.
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4: Hello, it's Lin Lee with you this afternoon. Now, can AI and traditional Chinese medicine work together? That's the idea behind a new afternoon tea experience, which uses artificial intelligence to recommend teas based on TCM principles. Michelle Martin finds out more with Ryan Chan, Director of Food and Beverage at Grand Copthorne Waterfront Hotel Singapore, and Jovelin Teo, CEO and founder of Luli and iTeak.
1: Best of Live Well with Michelle.
5: AI and tea coming together, that's what I'm talking about today. Welcome to Live Well with me, Michelle. Imagine sitting down for afternoon tea. Before you've even picked up the menu, you're asked to stick out your tongue. 30 seconds later, AI tells you your TCM body type, recommends a personalized herbal tea, and the brew is prepared freshly for you. If this sounds like something out of a sci-fi wellness spa, guess what? It's happening right here in Singapore from July. So is this the future of personalized wellness? And how is AI working hand in hand with TCM right here in Singapore at Grand Copthorne Waterfront Hotel? From this month, they've launched an AI-powered personalized wellness afternoon tea developed in collaboration with Luli. It's the first time a hotel has integrated TCM with diagnostic technology for an afternoon tea experience. So cool. So we're saying hi to Jovelin Teo, CEO and founder of Luli and iTeak. Yes. How are you, Jovelin?
6: I'm good. I'm great. Thanks for having me here today, Michelle.
5: Can't wait to find out about your technology.
6: Absolutely.
5: Also, joining us, taking time out of his busy schedule, Ryan Chan, Director of Food and Beverage for Grand Copthorne Waterfront Hotel. Ryan, so it's $68 plus for two, is it?
7: Yes, $68 plus for two for your well-being.
6: I love that.
5: Yeah, it's not a bad price at all. So let's start with the experience itself. What happens from the time a guest sits down to when the tea is served?
7: The experience starts with a quick AI wellness assessment that takes less than 30 seconds. Mm. Okay, less than 30 seconds. And based on their wellness profile, guests will receive a personalized herbal tea recommendation to enjoy alongside the afternoon tea. At our hotel, we also incorporated the wellness concept into afternoon tea itself with items like we have 66% dark chocolate infused with ginseng.
5: Ooh, okay? I like the sound.
7: 66%, not 100%. Yeah, okay. Only 66%. And then we have a chrysanthemum
5: Why,
7: chantilly
5: the rest?
7: Tea.
5: What's the
7: 40%? I mean, ginseng. In TCM, we talk about balance.
5: Okay.
7: So you can't be overpowered. So it's only 66% infused with ginseng.
5: Okay.
7: Yeah. And for guests that would like to explore further, we also offer personalized mocktail and low ABV cocktail. So inspired by the recommendation of the herbal tea. So instead of hot beverage herbal tea, we also can incorporate a mocktail and also ABV cocktail. Low alcohol.
5: You can have alcohol at this afternoon tea if you feel like it.
7: Yes.
6: In moderation.
5: Everything in moderation. Yes. But I'm curious about this stick my tongue out and then your technology reads it and tells me about my TCM body type. Jovelin, tell me how this works.
6: Yes. So essentially, in traditional Chinese medicine, your physician will take a look at different symptoms of the body. In Chinese, it's called 望闻问切. So visually, they will take a look at the tongue, and the tongue itself is a mapping of the body. For example, the tip of the tongue corresponds to the heart and lungs, and the center corresponds to the spleen and stomach. And they look out for things like the color, the shape, the coating, and any markings or moisture on the tongue. And based on these visual signs, they make a diagnosis. So what the AI does is doing exactly what the physician does, which is to pick up on all these visual signs mm-hmm. and do a diagnostic analysis mm-hmm. and then match it to the classical 9 body constitutions according to Chinese medicine philosophy.
5: Okay, so you can tell me if I'm yin damp.
6: Yes, that's right. Whether you are yin deficient or you are a dampness heat body constitution, and for the perfect one will be a balanced constitution. Okay. Essentially, what it is telling you is the imbalances in the body, and all of us should ideally, of course, work towards the balance body constitution.
5: So actually, technically, anytime you come to this afternoon tea, your diagnosis could change depending on the day.
6: Before you did mention to me before the interview now that you had a late night last night, so that can affect how the body is reacting.
5: Yeah.
6: Yes.
5: Yeah. Mm. Okay, so how is the system trained and how do you assess whether it's accurate or not?
6: So we did the imaging against tens of thousands of images, and each of them is actually diagnosed by an actual physician for the constitution results. And based on that, that forms the foundation of our training data, and we continuously work on it in terms of accuracy. It's benchmarked against the Springer Nature's journal, so it's a peer-reviewed scientific journal, and then the accuracy rate right now is benchmarked at 83.7%. Yes, so I'm very transparent that it's not 100%. I think for any diagnostics, we can't reach that 100%. There's always that margin of error. So that's the reason why it's always a wellness recommendation and not a diagnosis. We always say go to the TCM physician because they are the ones who, beyond looking at tongue, they will read a lot more other signals of
5: your
6: body.
5: Your pulse.
6: You're right, the pulse reading. Right, that's another very important element in terms of giving signals of what the body is facing today.
5: So, yes. Say I had a late night because I was on course with a fantastic psychologist from around the world who's 90 years old, by the way.
6: Oh, wow.
5: So it wasn't like Michelle was partying.
6: Should ask him for some aging gracefully tips.
5: I should ask her. Yeah, she's amazing. Depending on what I ate yesterday, this could all impact the reading?
6: It does. Sometimes it doesn't tip you majorly. I think a lot of us are predisposed to a particular constitution because of our lifestyle habits over the years.
5: Do you know what Ryan's is?
6: Oh, that's a good question.
7: You want me to share something very personal?
5: Yes.
7: We started this collaboration in March. So during that time, when I first did the AI assessment, my body constitution was a dampness heat constitution. So after making some changes to my diet and lifestyle based on the report, I did a scan 2 weeks ago when we launched this promotion at Grand Copthorne, and it showed yin deficiency.
5: Oh.
7: Yeah. And for the longest time, when I go to normal TCM, my reading was always dampness heat. Okay. So I did some changes to my diet and my lifestyle. I sleep a bit earlier, about 10, 11 o'clock. So 2 weeks ago, it showed yin deficiency. Mm. And I mean, they are both two different TCM body constitution, right? But what struck me wasn't which one was bad or which one was good, but my body changes. Yeah.
5: Because you could track the change.
7: Yes.
5: Prior to that, it was sort of yang.
7: Dampness heat.
5: Dampness heat. And then after that, it swung to
7: yin deficiency.
5: Yin.
7: Yeah.
5: Okay.
7: It's very fascinating how our body changes.
5: But do you feel better or not for making the changes?
7: No, both. Yes, of course.
5: Do you feel different?
7: I feel more energetic mm-hmm. because nowadays, during the weekend, I have free, I drink some free herbal tea provided by Yuli.
6: What I love about Ryan's story is that he's more aware and conscious of what that imbalance in his body was about 6 months ago, right? And then making that conscious effort to adjust.
5: And then you got confirmation that the adjustment has led to some changes.
7: Yes, and the TCM scanning, I mean, that provided by Jovelyn took me about less than 30 seconds. If I go to a normal TCM, it'd be very lengthy,
5: that's
7: 1 to 2 hours.
5: It's a long wait as well. Yeah. But how does the TCM, after the scan of 30 seconds, how does it match your body constitution with the T?
6: That is a great question. So as we talk about the Nine body constitution, there's always a herbal concoction, right? That different types of herbs that will help with the specifics of the constitution. For example, dampness, we use poria. It helps to drain the dampness from the body. Wow. So it's one of the herbs that we use for the dampness heat body. And like people who are deficient in the qi, so there's either the qi stagnant or the qi deficient body constitution, we use ginseng, which we all know is a wonderful herb, wonderful adaptogen that will boost the body's vitality. That's how we then make the tea according to the each individual body constitution and have it available at afternoon tea.
5: How nice. And for me as a consumer, I'm just turning up. I am availing my tongue for 30 seconds and then I'm just sitting back because you will customize a tea for me.
6: Absolutely, exactly.
5: And my friend might have something else completely, entirely different.
6: Yes, yes. And that, I think that is a great conversation starter, right? Learning about each other, your body and what your body needs. And a lot of time, I think when we choose food or even for health products, it's hard to reach that level of personalization.
5: Absolutely.
6: Right? Yes. So we know the benefits of the food or the product, but whether it's suitable for oneself, I think that's something which this personalization can do. So it's also coming from my personal experience with TCM. So because my previous life was in the corporate for more than 20 over years, and corporate life drains you.
5: It
6: leaves me with feeling exhausted all the time. I'm a mother of two boys as well, and so I've been through all sorts of wellness trends, right? So like the latest ones, intermittent fasting, hot yoga, keto, and all those things, right? And so but I still feel left feeling really drained until a time when I realized that I'm actually yang deficient. So what that means is my body is lacking the warming energy. And my lifestyle actually contributes to it. It tips me off the balance even further because I've been taking cold foods like salad, sashimi, protein shakes, right? Because I think those were like good for me.
5: Right.
6: But I realize it's good for others, but maybe not me because my body lacks the warming energy. I should take more warming food and help me be... and help me and move me back to balance.
5: So when you did that, what sort of changes did you experience?
6: I really feel the difference that, you know, I couldn't understand, like, okay, despite doing so much things, I'm still left exhausted. I still have stubborn fats despite working out so much.
5: So you lost weight?
6: I lost weight and then
5: I feel felt more energetic.
6: Yes. Yes, to deal with the day. And
5: she lost weight.
7: Wow.
5: Just by switching from the cold food to the warming foods.
6: I think the body is actually a wonderful thing, right? It's when you treat it well, you bring it back to balance, it will do all the work for you.
5: Wow.
6: Yes, that's how I feel about it.
5: I love that story.
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8: 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Shall we head over to Malaysia?
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4: Hey, great to have you join me on Reset. It's Lin Lee with you. And coming up after the news at 2 o'clock is time for All Set. If you're still wondering what to do over the National Day long weekend, we have done the legwork for you. 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
3: These are your news headlines. I'm Shazad Haque. The driver who caused a fatal six-vehicle collision in Tampines in 2024 has pleaded guilty to dangerous driving causing death. 45-year-old Mohammed Shafi Ismail admitted to speeding through a red light at least 120 kilometres per hour at the junction of Tampines Avenue 1 and 5 before crashing into three vehicles. The collision killed a 17-year-old junior college student and a 57-year-old woman, Nurzihan Juwahib. It also injured eight others. Those convicted of dangerous driving causing death can be jailed for up to 8 years and disqualified from driving. Fika Swedish Cafe and Bistro in Arab Street will close on August 14th after 17 years of operation. The cafe announced on Instagram that it would focus instead on its bakery, Konditori, in Basora Street. It also invited customers to enjoy a last plate of its Swedish meatballs or one last fika or coffee break. Chef and owner Tasneem Noor has said the cafe was inspired by recipes she cooked for her Swedish husband. Fairprice is observing National Day by offering shoppers a $6 return voucher for every $61 spent in a single transaction. The promotion is on from today until next Sunday, August 16th. Customers can collect up to three vouchers per transaction, with all vouchers to be redeemed by August 31st. Fairprice says the vouchers can be used together with CDC vouchers, CHAS card discounts and senior discounts. Bangladesh's former Prime Minister Sheikh Hasina says she will return to the country in December despite facing possible imprisonment or death. Speaking at a media event for the first time since fleeing Bangladesh after her 2024 ouster, Hasina also called for the ban on her Awami League party to be lifted. She said she was determined to return and surrender to the authorities. Bangladesh's government criticized the event, calling it an affront to the country's sovereignty. Hasina was sentenced to death in absentia in 2025 over a crackdown on student-led protests, but she denies the charges. Mexican social media influencer Cesar Gastelum has been shot dead while live-streaming outside a fast food restaurant in Culiacán. The comedian, who had nearly 600,000 TikTok followers, was with friends when two people on a motorcycle attacked him. Authorities have launched a significant security operation to investigate the killing. The shooting comes amid ongoing violence in Culiacán, where rival organized crime factions are competing for control. It also follows the fatal shooting of Mexican beauty influencer Valeria Marquez during a TikTok livestream in Jalisco last year.
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2: Weather.
4: To expect thundery showers throughout the afternoon, with temperatures sitting a high of 34 degrees Celsius and a low cool of 26 degrees Celsius.
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2: Traffic.
4: I'm seeing roadworks on a PIE towards Tuas after Jalanuno, so do avoid lane 1. And I'm also seeing roadworks on the AYE towards Tuas after Penjuru Road, so do avoid lane 1 there as well.
2: If you see anything on the roads that we might have missed, send us a WhatsApp message at 8855-0893. But only when you're safely parked.

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1: Hey, welcome to Reset with me, Lin Lee. Earlier on the program, we were joined by the Straits Times journalist Vanessa Chelvin for a thoughtful conversation about her podcast, The Motherlode. We spoke about the parts of ourselves we often leave outside the workplace, why conversations around motherhood, caregiving and life's more difficult moments are still so rare at work, and what can happen when we're a little more open with one another. If you missed any of that conversation, not to worry. We will have highlights of the conversation at around 3 o'clock, just after the news. Up next is All Set. Every Thursday, producer Alexandra Parada and I round up some of the best things happening around Singapore. So whether you're looking for something to do with the family, a date idea, or just an excuse to get out of the house, we've got you covered. So stay tuned.
0: Looking for weekend plans? All Set has the best eats, hidden gems, and things to do all in one place, only on Money FM 89.3.
1: That's right, it's Thursday, which means it's time for All Set, a weekly guide to what's happening around Singapore over the next few days. Now, because it's National Day weekend, there are a lot of events happening, so we've done some digging and picked out six that we think are really worth checking out. Joining me, as always, is producer Alexandra Parada. Alex.
2: Hello, good afternoon, everyone.
1: Okay, you know, I hope you're looking forward to this because I haven't made any weekend plans yet.
2: Oh, wow.
1: So hopefully by the end of this, you'll have, you know, we all would have found something. And if you're listening, maybe you'll discover an event you haven't heard about before. Let's kick things off with something that literally lights up the city. If you're planning to head into town after sunset, check out Light Together at Bras Basah Bugis. Have you heard of that one?
2: I've never heard. It reminds me of what's that called? It's the kind of like installations that we usually see around Orchard Road.
1: Ah, okay, okay.
2: I think Eyelight?
1: That's not Orchard Road. That's, I think, Marina Bay.
2: Oh.
1: Right? Yeah, you're right. Eyelight Singapore. But this one is a brand new free light trail with five installations inspired by Singapore's myths, folklore, and even some of the superstitions many of us grew up hearing. So one installation transforms the National Museum into a giant projection artwork, while another invites you to light up a wishing tree.
2: Oh, that sounds fun.
1: Yeah, so I really like such events where you're encouraged to wander around rather than just queue for something.
2: I think that's true, especially, you know, nowadays. I mean, I don't post on Instagram, but very pretty installations that you can post on your Instagram stories as well to make it interesting.
1: And the trail is free, so if you'd like to plan your route beforehand, just search Light Together Bras Basah at Bugis. Okay, next up, the Singapore Science Festival. Before anyone thinks this is just for school kids, it really isn't. There are hands-on workshops, live demonstrations, exhibitions, and interactive activities happening throughout the festival. Are you a science buff, Alex?
2: Oh, gosh. Like, experimenting-wise? I love experimenting with food, if that counts.
1: Okay. Not sure if food is part of any of the experiments at the Singapore Science Festival, but, you know, sometimes I think adults are secretly enjoying some of these things that the kids get to do at such things. And I don't know, I usually the one pressing every button and pretending I'm supervising my kid, you know. But whether you're fascinated by space, technology or nature, there are so many activities happening across different venues. So if you like such things, do look up Singapore Science Festival for the full program. Now, this next one, I think, might make you smile. Japanese artist Choi Busu is holding her first Singapore solo exhibition at Hardware Store and Gallery in Joo Chiat. You know, we were just talking about Joo Chiat earlier in a meeting, right? How it could become, I don't know, is it becoming a very hip place for young people,
2: I
1: for Gen Zs.
2: I genuinely think there it is because there's a lot of cafes around the area already.
1: Wow. And anyway, back to this Japanese artist. She's becoming famous for making handmade keychains that are intentionally not conventionally cute. Okay, think grumpy office workers.
2: Oh. Okay, that's not cute.
1: Slightly annoyed looking sushi. And food with faces.
2: Okay, that's, it depends again, but then you said it doesn't really look cute. So.
1: Yeah, intentionally not cute. And so I think, you know, you see it and then you can't decide whether it's adorable or slightly disturbing. It's just that sort of thing. I guess that's exactly why the artist built such a cult following. You know, there are more than 500 handmade keychains on display, hand-painted vintage Japanese bags, and even something called the Past Life Machine, believe it or not, where you draw a fortune inspired by Japanese omikuchi. Not something that you would go for.
2: Lily is looking at me because
1: Alex
2: my
1: loves
2: face.
1: Some, no, things that are pretty, only pretty things.
2: Actually, I'm looking at the website where they shared about this Choi Bosu shopping arcade. Mm-hmm. The keychains actually look quite cute.
1: Really?
2: Maybe it's just me. Maybe it's just me.
1: All right. Anyway, no, I think if you're curious enough, do check it out. The exhibition runs until September. So if this weekend's already packed, you've still got time. Search Heartware Store and Gallery for more information. If your ideal weekend is something a little slower, you might want to head north to Yishun. I think it's pronounced as Un Studio or Un Studio. It's spelled UN. Un Studio, I think, is celebrating 6 years with the opening of its new studio space. You'll find handmade ceramics, glassware, naturally dyed textiles, and beautifully crafted homeware from local as well as international makers.
2: Okay, this one, again, you had me at ceramics, craft, definitely up my alley, so I would definitely go here, but Yishun?
1: Yeah. Yishun, yes. Well, you've got plenty of time. It's a long weekend.
2: Oh, yeah, that's true.
1: There'll also be coffee, food, and anniversary specials throughout the weekend. Sounds like one of those places where you walk in saying, you know, I'm just browsing. And then,
2: yeah, and then we'll be filled with, we just end up buying so much stuff that we didn't realize.
1: A mug that you don't need, you know, or a vase. Right, it runs on Saturday and Sunday from 11 a.m. to 7 p.m. You find all the details on Un Studio's Instagram. It's UNSTUDIO. Okay, we've got a couple of National Day picks to wrap things up. If you missed out on getting National Day Parade tickets this year, not to worry, there's still plenty of ways to soak up the atmosphere. First up, the Singapore Sports Hub National Day Fiesta. There'll be free sports tryouts, fitness sessions, family-friendly activities, and live performances happening around the Kallang precinct.
2: Oh, wow.
1: Not very far from you, I think.
2: Yeah, definitely not very far. And I think the range of activities seems kind of fun for National Day if, again, you weren't able to snag your tickets for NDP.
1: And not to worry, you don't have to be super sporty to enjoy it. You can just turn up, soak up the atmosphere, maybe try something you've never done before. So whether it's trying a new sport or joining a fitness session or simply enjoying the buzz around the National Stadium, I think it's, I don't know, cool, right? It's a great way to get into the National Day spirit.
2: Yeah, definitely. I mean, you don't have to. You can also do these activities while waiting for the fireworks.
1: That's true. That's true. Anyway, search Singapore Sports Hub National Day Fiesta for the full program. Now, if your perfect National Day celebration revolves around food.
2: Yes, wink, wink to me.
1: Head over to the Singapore Flyer for street eats under the stars. Sounds good?
2: Yes, definitely. I think this one is a more slow of vibe for National Day because you can enjoy eating meals at the same time, you know, see the fireworks from, if I can even see the view from there.
1: Yeah, exactly. I think there will be nice views there at the waterfront promenade, that is. It's turning into a night market with street food, live music, and as we mentioned, a great waterfront atmosphere as well as killer views. Then on Sunday, there's a free screening of the National Day Parade with a pre-show kicking off from 5:30 p.m. There's also a stamp card challenge around the precinct, whether, you know, if that's something that you enjoy doing, where you could win prizes, including prizes a chance.
2: Attractive.
1: Yeah. So you get, you know, your card stamped, and you could actually win prizes, including a chance to enjoy skydiving on the Singapore Flyer.
2: Oh, that sounds amazing.
1: Have you been up on the Singapore Flyer?
2: Yes, but never for skydiving yet.
1: Yeah, true. I've been, on the Singapore Flyer, but not anything else, you know, in this.
2: In to have there. A meal inside the actual flyer.
1: It actually sounds like a lovely way to celebrate, right?
2: Yeah, I think it's also kind of romantic.
1: Yes, exactly. So if you're still deciding where to spend Sunday evening, this could be a fantastic option too. So find all the details on the Singapore Flyer website. All right, Alex, it's that time of the week again. You've heard all six. Which ones made it into your weekend list?
2: Okay, I'm actually torn between the ceramics one, the Un Studio, but I have to go with something that I don't think I would go for, which is crazy. Choi Busu.
1: Yeah, I thought you were going to go with that. Actually, I thought, this one might pique her interest.
2: Yeah, because I think, you know, there's keychains and I love keychains, collecting keychains, not actually using them. Mm-hmm. And I'm looking, again, I was looking at the website to see what the keychains look like because you said they're not really conventionally cute.
1: Mm.
2: But I found them cute and, I would love to stock up on some keychains and discover new artists.
1: Not to mention, it's an ultra cool juchit where all Gen Zs want to be spotted at, these days, right?
2: Definitely. So juchit is also up my alley. And if afterwards I go to the event, then I can just go and chill at some random cafe.
1: Okay. Well, mine's, I don't know, Light Actually, Together, yours is I think.
2: Oh, really?
1: Yeah.
2: The Brass Bazaar one.
1: Yeah. Because I'm just thinking, you know, light installation is one thing, but all this mythical things, folklore, something that you don't get to see very often, you know, and something that I would like my children to get to know about as well, because it's not something that's taught to them.
2: Yeah, right. It's kind of educational in a sense as well. Yeah,
1: that's right. So, I would love to walk around Bras Basah Bugis, and seeing those light installations might be a good reason to slow down and see the neighborhood differently.
2: Mm-hmm.
1: Yeah. Okay. Whatever you've got planned this National Day weekend, we hope we've given you a few ideas. So, what are you planning to do, Alex?
2: I'm definitely planning to do the Choi Busu.
1: Oh, you mean that's okay. You didn't have plans made, and that's the one.
2: I never made plans for this National Day, so because I always look forward to our All Set to see which one I can do over the weekend. So now I have my eyes set on the Choi Busu.
1: And now you know why exhibition. We do All Set.
2: Yeah.
1: So that we have plans to make for the weekend. Anyway, have a wonderful long weekend, everyone. Enjoy the celebrations and happy National Day.

0: Bangladesh's government criticized the event, calling it an affront to the country's sovereignty. Hasina was sentenced to death in absentia in 2025 over a crackdown on student-led protests, but she denies the charges. Mexican social media influencer Cesar Gastelum has been shot dead while live-streaming outside a fast food restaurant in Culiacán. The comedian, who had nearly 600,000 TikTok followers, was with friends when two people on a motorcycle attacked him. Authorities have launched a significant security operation to investigate the killing. The shooting comes amid ongoing violence in Culiacán, where rival organized crime factions are competing for control. It also follows the fatal shooting of Mexican beauty influencer Valeria Marquez during a TikTok livestream in Jalisco last year.
1: Those were your news headlines from the Straits Times. 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
2: It's Thursday, the 6th of August.
1: Traffic.
2: There's an accident on the CTE towards the SLE after AMK Avenue 1, so do avoid lane 1 there. And I'm also seeing roadworks on the ECP towards Changi after Bayshore Road.
1: If you see anything on the roads that we might have missed, send us a WhatsApp message at 8855-0893, but only when you're safely parked. 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
2: Good afternoon, and you're tuning into the Business Report with me, Chua Tian Tian, as we take you through the moves and views that matter to you in the world of business and finance as you navigate the second half of your workday. And at this hour, we'll discuss how a proposed deal between Iran and Oman to help end 5 months of war between Iran and the US would reportedly give Tehran control over ships entering the Gulf through the Strait of Hormuz. And that's before turning our attention to positive Q2 earnings out of DBS, which is the first among the trio of local banks to report. Well, starting with the situation in the Middle East, a proposed deal between Iran and Oman to help end 5 months of war between Iran and the US that would give Tehran control over ships entering the Gulf through the Strait of Hormuz. And that's what a senior Iranian source and two regional officials told Reuters yesterday, one of the biggest concessions yet to Iran. Now, there was no immediate US comment on the proposal. While US President Donald Trump has said a deal reopening the strait is imminent, US officials have repeatedly insisted that they would never agree to Iran controlling access to the world's most important trade route for energy supplies. An agreement that gives Iran authority over traffic through the strait would mean the war launched by the US and Israel in February had resulted in a major shift in the balance of regional power in Tehran's favor. Before the war, the strait was freely open to all ships with no fees. And amid a wider diplomatic effort in the region, Iran and Oman have been engaged in bilateral talks regarding the strait that they each control through northern and southern channels. Iran reported significant progress in the talks and said both inward and outward journeys would pass through Iranian waters. Meanwhile, Iran has warned Gulf states that any new US attack on its territory would trigger retaliation against critical energy infrastructure across the region, per five sources, as Tehran seeks to raise the cost of military action by threatening Washington's closest regional allies. Earlier, I spoke with David Chow, director at Azure Capital, to get his take on the news as well as what the new development could mean for energy supplies globally.
3: The key point is that the market is focusing less on who controls the strait and more on whether energy flows continue uninterrupted. While reports suggest, you know, the proposal will give Iran, you know, greater oversight of ships entering the Gulf, there has been no immediate confirmation from Washington, which tells us, you know, negotiations are still fluid rather than finalized. Therefore, there are two implications. First, I mean, if the agreement reduces the risk of military confrontation and keeps the strait open, it's ultimately, you know, constructive for, you know, the global energy markets. After all, you know, we know that around 1/5 of, you know, global oil and LNG, you know, actually move through this strait. So any reduction in disruption risk, you know, should, you know, ease supply concerns and help stabilize crude prices. Second, our advise, you know, to be cautious against, assuming, you know, geopolitical risk, has disappeared. You know, given Iran, you know, a larger operational role, you know, could actually create, you know, new uncertainty over, you know, shipping procedures, inspection of fees. So even if no oil is physically disrupted, you know, shipping costs, insurance premiums, and freight rates, you know, could remain elevated. So my base case is this. This is more bearish than bullish for oil prices because it lowers the probability of prolonged, you know, supply disruption. However, energy markets will likely continue to price in a geopolitical risk premium until the agreement is formally endorsed by all parties and successfully implemented.
2: Back home in Singapore, all eyes are on DBS. Now, shares of DBS were up by over 2% today following the release of positive Q2 earnings. Now, the counter rose to $74.90 by 9:03 a.m., up by about 1.8% after opening at $73.85 before reaching a new record of $75.17 by 9:45 a.m. Now, DBS, if you recall, posted its Q2 earnings before market open, with the bank recording a net profit for the 3 months ended June of, get this, 3.08 billion Sing dollars, up 9% from the 2.82 billion Sing dollars seen in the same year ago period. And DBS also beat the 2.88 billion Sing dollar consensus forecast in a Bloomberg survey of five analysts. The lender also declared a total dividend of 81 Singapore cents per share for the quarter, comprising an ordinary dividend of 66 Singapore cents and a capital return dividend of 15 Singapore cents, up from 75 Singapore cents per share in the year ago period. And another counter to watch for today on the SGX is Keppel Corp, because the asset manager and operator yesterday said that it has successfully hit 2.1 billion Sing dollars in year-to-date monetizations, with a figure within Keppel's target of 2 to 3 billion Sing dollars for 2026. The milestone was officially achieved following a conditional agreement to offload its 40% equity interest in a waterfront and mixed-use development in Ho Chi Minh City, Vietnam. It'll yield an aggregate cash consideration of about $270 million. And that's your business report this hour. I'm Tra Tian Tian.
1: Take a step back and reset with Lin Lee. A clear look at the stories shaping Singapore and the world, from current affairs to business and industry. Through sharp conversations and fresh perspectives, understand what's driving change. Reset. Clarity for the rest of your day.
4: Hello, it's Lin Lee with you this Thursday afternoon. Up next, could Elon Musk's two biggest companies ever become one? Or are politics, regulation, and global tensions simply too big a hurdle? Michelle Martin discusses that and more with Arun Pai, partner at Monk's Hill Ventures, as they unpack SpaceX's first earnings report as a public company and whether investors nursing losses should take heart from turnarounds like Meta's or be wary of a very different path like Alibaba's.
1: Best of Live Well with Michelle. It's not just about money. It's about you. Money and Me, where wealth meets self-awareness. 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
5: Welcome to Money and Me. I'm Michelle Martin. Speculation is growing over whether Elon Musk could one day combine Tesla and SpaceX into one corporate giant. We've seen the odds about a Tesla-SpaceX merger being bandied around. Polymarket giving it an 18% odds for 2026, a Tesla-SpaceX merger. In the meantime, we've seen SpaceX spend some $295 million on Tesla Megapack battery storage units. And this is highlighting the deepening ties between Elon Musk's companies. However, you know, any such deal between the two, Tesla and SpaceX, would face major geopolitical and regulatory hurdles. Just think about Tesla's extensive China operations and SpaceX's sensitive U.S. government work. Meanwhile, SpaceX has reported earnings for the first time as a public company, but many retail investors who bought into the IPO are sitting on losses, mirroring the trading patterns of companies like Facebook and Alibaba when they IPO'd. So can history tell us what might happen next for SpaceX investors? At the same time, we're also going to be looking today at soaring profits at the world's biggest oil companies like BP. They're reigniting a perennial question, right? Is greed at play here? U.S. President Trump has accused oil companies of making too much money from his war with Iran, but are higher gas prices that are being borne by U.S. consumers a product of Trump's war and not oil companies' greed? Joining me to discuss these issues is Arun Pai, partner at Monk's Hill Ventures. Good morning, Arun.
6: Good morning, Michelle.
5: Good to have you with us. Let's start with the big speculation. Do you think a merger between Tesla and SpaceX is realistic, or is this about investors getting carried away?
6: I think it's inevitable, actually.
5: Oh.
6: I'm shocked that Elon was running these multiple trillion-dollar or close to trillion-dollar businesses under separate umbrellas. If you see what he's done with SpaceX when he took it public, is while obviously, you know, it's gone public and there's a whole bunch of retail investors and all of that stuff, from a control perspective, very similar to all the other tech legends, be it Sergey at Google, be it Zuckerberg at Meta, they've retained voting control of being able to execute whatever longer term visions that they might have for their business. Now, Elon could not pull that off with Tesla because of the huge capex requirement and the huge amount of capital that they had to raise over the last like 20, 25 years. But markets are definitely more frothy right now, a lot easier for him to raise capital. And he's gone about building SpaceX in exactly the way he wants, which is complete control. So it's a bit of a no-brainer for him to give up a little bit of economics, give a little premium to the share price of Tesla, wherever it's trading at right now, and merge that under his SpaceX umbrella where he has complete control over the business.
5: Interesting. Interesting take, Arun. If Musk were to combine the companies, who benefits most? The businesses themselves or shareholders?
6: So, look, I think it depends on what time frame you're looking at,
5: okay,
6: right? From an opportunistic perspective or like special sits kind of like situation, no trading, sure. You know, there are all these ideas being floated about of go long Tesla, go short SpaceX, that we could play that like relative value game of once SpaceX acquires, if and when SpaceX acquires Tesla, you get a nice little bump up in Tesla stock, which you're long. Now, the premium that you would have to pay to convince shareholders to merge them means that SpaceX stock would potentially drop and that people can claim that it might be overvalued a little bit right now. So from that perspective, maybe in the short term, that could be the good trade.
5: Uh-huh.
6: But I do feel that from a long-term perspective, look, what the guy has genuinely come up with is amazing, right? I've been on your show for so many years and I was like, oh my God, Tesla, this doesn't make any sense in terms of valuation. I still kind of stand by that point, but definitely not putting on my short hat, right? So what
5: you
6: he's done over the past,
5: Tesla?
6: Like 20... Oh, completely.
5: Okay.
6: Oh, for a long time right now, right? Like, look, the data has proven it out. Like, has he scaled up the business tremendously? Absolutely. Is the company still overvalued? Highly possible. But at the end of the day, you don't want to bet against one of the most visionary entrepreneurs of our generation. So from that perspective, and I mean, he's literally caught rockets with chopsticks, right? So there's no way to deny that.
5: What a meme that was. Reuters points out that Tesla's huge footprint in China, Arun, would make any merger really complicated because of SpaceX's defense contracts with the U.S. So when we think about obstacles to this happening, a possible merger of Tesla and SpaceX, would you think geopolitics is the biggest obstacle rather than finance?
6: Absolutely. I think you hit the nail on the head, and as did Reuters, this is exactly the biggest problem that Elon would have to figure a way around. But I do think it's a solvable issue, right? Like, he's obviously very close, and now he's close again, the Trump administration. And I do not think that that could be such a big roadblock that they can't figure out a way around it. Look, at the end of the day, this is an American company. Mm. After all of this U.S.-China geopolitics, this is still an American company that has a massive footprint in China, right? And we're not just talking about like a sales team or sales reps that are just sitting in China trying to like peddle or sell some kind of like SaaS product.
5: Mm.
6: This is a massive physical footprint that Tesla still has in China. And what do you know? It's gone through the past 10 years where the U.S.-China relationships have gone from good to bad to ugly. And yet Tesla keeps thriving.
5: So coming back to this Tesla SpaceX combination, in your view, would this become one of the world's greatest technology companies or one of the most complex conglomerates or both?
6: I was on your show, I think, about a month ago, and I was talking about this Coatue report, where if you look at companies that have basically 10x'd from a $1 billion market cap to a $10 billion market cap, $10 billion to $100 billion, $100 billion to $1 trillion, $1 trillion to $10 trillion question mark, right? Because right now there are no $10 trillion businesses. And the report basically showcased that the probability of a company 10xing as you go to higher absolute quantums of numbers, it actually increases, which you would think from a law of large number perspective, that would not be the case, which basically means that as a fund manager, and we're talking about like 10xing, right? Like regardless of quantums, which basically means from a fund manager perspective, if you had to evaluate what the best risk adjusted rate of return was, you should just plonk your money into companies that are larger and larger because they are 10xing even at these massive scales. Now, if I have to think about if that thesis still continues to hold, that these large companies are being able to become even larger in spite of these the law of large numbers, I would say that SpaceX as well as Nvidia are the two highest probability companies to get a $10 trillion. Now, Nvidia currently sitting at like between $4 to $5 trillion. You have SpaceX after obviously the earnings, I think it was last night or the night before, there was a pretty healthy correction in the stock, sitting at like $1.5 trillion. So we're talking about some pretty impressive multiples that an investor can make if they are willing to take a long-term approach. And, you know, we can obviously dissect SpaceX's earnings about why you are correct in saying that it is a little bit of a messy conglomerate. And it's going to get messier once Tesla gets acquired by SpaceX, too, for that matter.
5: Good point. Good points. Just so we can read up on that, is that the Coatue, C-O-A-T-U-E report?
6: That is correct.
5: Okay, okay. It's interesting, though, because it gives us a lot of counterintuitive insights into, you know, big companies and how they can get bigger. But Coatue recently slashed their Tesla holdings by 96%.
6: Yeah, but I mean, all of these guys are such massive holders of SpaceX.
5: Right.
6: I guess it really depends about how you want to think about that relative trade that I was talking about, where maybe for a short term you go long Tesla versus not. And look, there are quite a few headwinds to the Tesla business right now, right? Like EVs have not been growing as quickly as one would have, definitely as much as Elon would have hoped. I think you were at the beginning of the show, you were talking about how SpaceX has bought a bunch of power walls, like the batteries that Tesla has produced. Not too many people are buying that just yet. Cybertruck has been a bit of a failure. There's a whole bunch of, again, this issue of left pocket, right pocket, where SpaceX apparently has bought a whole bunch of Cybertrucks from Tesla. So there are niggling issues, but that being said, though, I do think merging everything into one big entity so that there's no left pocket, right pocket, and it's literally all within the same umbrella, and then you can evaluate it, and you can slice and dice it by multiple, by the various industries that SpaceX is in. So be it social media, be it Starlink, obviously the connectivity, the main offering of SpaceX as of right now, who knows about data centers in space. But yeah, I mean, that's the job of a financial analyst.
5: We're unpacking the market insights with Arun Pai, partner at Monk's Hill Ventures, right here on Money and Me. Arun, SpaceX has now reported its earnings. Its share price has fallen 30% below its IPO price. History reminds us that companies like Meta suffered huge post-IPO declines themselves before they staged remarkable recoveries. So if we look at history, might it rhyme? Could it tell us something about where SpaceX is heading?
6: Michelle, honestly, from a long-term perspective, this is a once-in-a-generation business, right? Like we all of us investors love to talk about what are the competitive moats of a business. I don't think you get a bigger moat than what SpaceX has been able to achieve, because you're talking about some truly hard, difficult tech to make sure that you have like rapid reusability rockets, right? Now, they've not gotten to that stage just yet, but they are so far ahead of the field that it just becomes one of these things where once you hit that escape, like literally in this case, pun intended, escape velocity for this business, you're just able to garner the best talent to come and join you, because who doesn't want to work in like the coolest rocket company of our generation? Mm-hmm. And you just keep building on the data that you gather when a rocket collapses, fails, gets dropped into the ocean, mm-hmm. gets picked up by chopsticks. You use all that data to make your system even better. And that's exactly what he's been doing, right? So if you look at the numbers, they were, in my humble opinion, like very impressive. Now, has that does it justify the valuation is obviously the big question mark, right? And at this point of time, I think it's coming very close, at least for me, to start scaling up. I think you asked me on your show about a month or so ago when SpaceX was about to IPO, like, would you be buying in at this point of time? I was like, a small amount of money. And yes, it popped up a massive amount. It crashed a massive amount. Public markets will do what public markets do, right? Mm. But in the short run.
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1: Hey, great to have you for company this afternoon. It's Lin Lee with you. We're just coming to 3 o'clock, which means we'll be bringing you the latest news. And one story we're keeping an eye on: could haze become a concern again? Dry weather forecasts for next week could raise the risk in Singapore if burning in Indonesia intensifies. We'll have more details at the top of the hour. After that, a special conversation on Reset today. Straits Times journalist Vanessa Chelvin joins me for a thoughtful discussion about her podcast, The Motherlode, why we often leave the biggest parts of ourselves outside the workplace, and what happens when we're finally honest about the emotional load we carry. That's all coming up after the news on Reset with me, Lin Lee, on Money FM 89.3. Stay tuned.

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1: These are your news headlines. I'm Shahzad Haque. Dry weather in the coming week could increase the risk of transboundary haze in Singapore if burning intensifies in Kalimantan and southern Sumatra. Minister for Sustainability and the Environment, Grace Fu, said recent smoke haze has drifted from Kalimantan to Sarawak, but pollutants have not reached Singapore. The government is monitoring the situation and is ready to activate haze response plans if air quality reaches 24-hour PSI thresholds. Ms. Fu added that national mask stockpiles are sufficient, while schools, preschools and care facilities are equipped with air purifiers. Public updates on air quality and health advisories will also continue. A 20-year-old man has been placed on a year's probation after posting a false bomb threat about a Scoot flight on Instagram. Rikes Tanzikai's online joke in June 2025 triggered additional security screening, causing delay in three flights from Changi Airport by over an hour. It also resulted in nearly $2,000 in operational losses. Tan pleaded guilty to communicating false information about a harmful situation and made full restitution to Scoot. He was also ordered to perform 90 hours of community service and observe a nightly curfew. A probe into workplace complaints at the Law Society of Singapore has found significant failings in leadership, culture and governance between 2022 and 2025, but no evidence of deliberate financial impropriety or an intentional cover-up. Law Minister Edwin Tong said the shortcomings have no place in the organisation and risk undermining public trust. The current Law Society Council has accepted the findings and begun implementing the report's recommendations. The inquiry followed online allegations of workplace bullying after about a third of the Law Society's full-time employees resigned last year. The ancestral home of former Bangladesh cricket captain Shakib Al Hassan has been attacked after he joined a virtual media event with ousted Prime Minister Sheikh Hasina. Police say windows were smashed and petrol bombs were hurled at the property, causing a fire, but no injuries were reported. The media event was Hasina's first public interaction since her 2024 ouster, where she vowed to return from exile in India. Shakib, a former Awami League lawmaker, faces multiple investigations and has remained outside Bangladesh since the student-led uprising that toppled Hasina's government. In Japan, earthquake evacuees in Kumamoto are facing inadequate conditions at some shelters over a week after the deadly tremor struck the prefecture. Delays at some evacuation centres have caused overcrowding at other shelters, forcing hundreds to sleep on the floor with insufficient air conditioning amid extreme heat. Local governments say food and drinking water are being prioritised, leaving shortages of other supplies, such as cardboard beds. There are also concerns that people may require prolonged shelter. Over 13,000 houses were reported damaged, but emergency temporary housing plans provide for building only a limited number of units.
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0: Weather.
2: To expect thundery showers throughout the afternoon, with temperatures sitting a high of 34 degrees Celsius and a low cool of 26 degrees Celsius.
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0: Traffic.
4: There is a vehicle breakdown on the PIE towards Changi after the BKE with congestion till Bukit Timah Road, so do avoid lane 3. And another vehicle breakdown on the AYE towards Tuas after Keppel Road, so do avoid lane 4.
2: And I'm also seeing an accident on Brattle Road towards Bartley at Brattle Underpass, so do avoid lane 2 there.
0: If you see anything on the roads that we might have missed, send us a WhatsApp message at 8855-0893, but only when you're safely parked. 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
1: 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I'm Lin Lee. And if you're just joining us, you're just in time for the final hour of the program. Here's something you probably don't know about me. I can probably count one hand the number of times I've spoken publicly about being a mum. In fact, the only one I really remember was when my eldest was about 10 months old. I was featured in a magazine story about new mums, and I remember talking about my 27-hour labour. Yes, no kidding. I refused to have the epidural administered. It was all part of my birth plan. But anyway, since that magazine feature, being a mum is just not something I've spoken about very much. It made me wonder how many of us have whole parts of our lives that rarely come up in a conversation. Straits Times journalist Vanessa Chelvin joins me to talk about her podcast, The Mother Load, which gives mothers the space to share the stories, struggles, an emotional load that often go unheard. That's up next.
0: Best of Reset with Lin Lee.
1: You know, we often get to know journalists through the beats they cover. Politics, business, transport, technology. But sometimes the most interesting story is the one that's personal. My next guest spends much of her time reporting on Singapore's transport scene for the Straits Times. Recently, though, she's been asking a very different set of questions. Through her podcast, The Mother Load, she's been speaking to working mothers about identity, guilt, ambition, relationships, and all the things that don't usually make the headlines. It's a conversation that I suspect will resonate with many of you, whether you're raising children yourself or simply trying to balance the different parts of your life. Vanessa Chelvin joins me now. Great to have you with us, Vanessa. Vanessa, you know, before we talk about the mother load, can I start with something personal?
2: Of course.
1: I'm a mom too, but it's not something I talk about very much on air. Mm-hmm. Most people know me through conversations about business, leadership, technology, on Money FM 89.3, that is. Motherhood is a huge part of my life. I've got two teenagers, but it's probably one of the least visible parts of who I am professionally. And listening to The Mother Load made me realize that perhaps that's true for a lot of women. We spend so much time talking about the practical side of motherhood, schools, childcare, you know, juggling work and family, but much less about what it actually feels like. And that's what I found refreshing about your podcast. Welcome to the program, Vanessa.
2: Thanks for having me. You know, I think you're right. You know, being a mother is such a big part of our identity, but very rarely talked about at work. So I thought I wanted to try doing journalism from the inside out. So not just reporting on issues, but documenting what it actually feels like to be a mom and to deal with all these things at work.
1: Yeah, what struck me about the series is that it's not really about parenting. It's about identity, you know, relationships, career, expectations, guilt, belonging. Yes. Motherhood is really just the thread that connects all of those conversations. Mm. Right? When you first had the idea, did you know that that was the podcast you were making, or did it evolve as you spoke to more mothers?
2: Well, the idea first came to me when I was having coffee with a couple of colleagues, and they have kids as well. So naturally, we started talking about our kids. Mm-hmm. And because we've known each other for a while, you know, we were very open with each other. So I thought this needs to be a podcast because mm-hmm. we so rarely hear these things spoken about. And there are a ton of parenting podcasts overseas, but nothing with the Singapore lens. Mm. So I thought, you know, hey, this might be really interesting to do, to have these conversations out in the open, talking about topics that don't usually make the headlines.
1: Mm-mm-mm. And that's interesting because every episode seems to be exploring something different. Yet they all seem to arrive at similar questions. As those conversations unfolded, what surprised you most?
2: What surprised me most was, well, you know, as you said, every episode we did was based on something, mm-hmm. you know, different. So we had mental health, we talked about miscarriage, infertility, parenting neurodivergent kids. And, you know, through everything, moms, they don't need, you know, more advice. You know, they know what they're doing wrong. or they want to do better off. They're very aware. They just need a place to be heard, to know they're not alone. You know, all moms ask themselves, am I doing enough? Am I being a good mom? But, you know, what is a good mom? It depends what works for your family. So I thought that was this, you know, moms just need support.
1: Right.
2: They need to know they're doing okay. We're all figuring it out as we go.
1: And reflecting on those conversations, was this something you kept hearing that you had not expected?
2: I'd say a lot of moms, they put just this pressure on themselves.
1: So true.
2: You know, I have to be great at work. I have to be great at home. But you can't be like 100% in both at the same time. So one guess it's something really good about how, you know, we all juggle glass balls and rubber balls. You know, some you can drop, some you can't. So it's just knowing which area needs your time and attention that day or that week. So, you know, motherhood is all about seasons. Things change. If it's tough now, it's not always going to be tough. So lots of, you know, good advice comes through. Lots of, you know, how we can better support moms.
1: Coming back to how these are the sort of conversations we don't hear very often, why do you think that is?
2: I think these conversations are being had on maybe in friend groups, WhatsApp chats, Facebook groups, in these niche parenting sites. But mainstream media tends to focus a lot more on the school experience, you know, on the child, because that's just generally what makes the news. But, you know, this focus on the mother as a person, as a caregiver, also as a worker, is something that is not often, you know, talked about, especially all these issues that can seem really messy and very personal, very intimate things. You know, we have people talking about, you know, I miscarried, or I'm doing IVF, I'm injecting myself in the bathroom, and then I'm turning up to lead a meeting like nothing's happening to me, right? When inside, I'm just falling apart because I don't want this to fail again.
1: Yeah, it almost seemed like becoming a mother comes with this unspoken expectation that you're just supposed to cope.
2: Correct. You're supposed to have it all, balance it all. I'm going to be like, you know, number one mom, and I'm going to get promoted. I'm going to, you know, but this is not really true for a lot of moms. You know, one mom said to me something like, when I'm home, I feel guilty that I'm not at work. When I'm at work, I feel guilty that I'm not at home. You know, when I birth my child, I birth guilt as well. You know, that kind of captures it all.
1: Yeah.
2: That, you know, these are the things moms have to deal with. So there's a lot that isn't said. You know, who are you as a mom? Because you kind of rediscover yourself as a mother, right? After you have a child, you're not the same person anymore that comes back to work after maternity leave.
1: I love how honest your guests were. And talking about motherhood, do you think that's admitting you're struggling somehow? And if you're struggling, does that mean you're not doing well?
2: I mean, everyone struggles, right? Yeah. I think what comes through in the podcast and with the guests is that struggling is normal. No one has it all together. And that's kind of the biggest lie, I suppose, that, you know, struggling is normal. Everyone struggles. Right, we're all kind of, you know, struggle doesn't equal I'm failing.
1: And these days, having, you know, all sorts of platforms on social media certainly doesn't help, I think, because you're surrounded by images of people who appear so together, you know, they have everything under control. They look good, they do this, they do that. There's something to live up to. So did your conversations challenge that idea?
2: Yes, I mean, we talked a lot about how, you know, you go online, you have all these influencers or your friends, and they have picture perfect families. Here's a family photo shoot, all in matching outfits. You know, no one spilled anything. No one's gotten sick. Or you tend to compare yourself with them, whether consciously or not, you know, or someone posts a video of their child talking. Oh, he's talking so well at two. You know, my kid's not saying anything. Or their child walked at 10 months. What's wrong with my child?
1: Yeah.
2: Actually, nothing. You know, just when you put things on social media or when you view things on social media, you kind of instinctively maybe compare. There's a bit of, you know, the kiasu parenting coming
1: that's
2: in,
1: right,
2: but
1: that's right.
2: You don't necessarily have to engage with it, or you, I guess, have to recognize that why this is triggering for you or why it bothers you. So that's something we talked about, kind of recognizing these patterns and knowing that this is not real and being able to have those boundaries and the awareness, I suppose, to take the good and leave the bad, because social media is not all bad, right? You find your community, you find your tribe, so much good advice, but there's also the other side.
1: You mentioned this earlier, and I think it came up in an article. You said mothers often don't need another piece of advice. They need to know they're not alone. When did you realize that as a mother?
2: Oh, good question. Way too late, I think. You know, your children are so precious. Obviously, you want to do the best. You want to do everything you can for them. So I'm constantly thinking about all the decisions I'm making from the smallest things, like what brand of wet wipe should I buy, to the biggest things, like what about school? What about, you know, extracurricular activities? What kind of help do they need in school, for example? And you realize that you have to trust yourself as a mother to know your children and to make these decisions in their best interest. And, you know, if you keep asking people for advice, you know, they're going to tell you a bunch of things and then you can go in so many directions. But I think, you know, for me, there came a point when I thought I am now more confident in myself as a mother because I know my kids and what I see on social media, you know, it doesn't reflect who they are. You know, I know them, you know, what makes them laugh, cry, how to comfort them. And I just have to trust myself.
1: Too true. That really resonates with me because advice is everywhere now. You know, there are books, podcasts, Instagram, TikTok. Everyone seems to have an opinion about everything, you know, how you should parent. Yet perhaps what people are really looking for is someone saying, hey, I've been there too. I felt that too, you know. And through this, the Motherload podcast, you spend a lot of time asking other women about one of the biggest transitions in their lives. I'm curious, did anything change for you? Not as a journalist, but as a mother.
2: I think after doing the podcast, I allowed myself to be a lot more open at work and to share maybe some of the struggles at home, for example. And that I was very surprised because it was met with, you know, acceptance. So that was really nice, you know, that I felt like, okay, I am going to walk the talk, right? And to be a little bit more open, and it turned out well. I also felt like I really grew as a mom. You know, I'm, you know, interviewing all these moms and they're also teaching me something, you know, in their sharing. I felt very seen, heard, validated, which I hope everyone listening to the podcast, you know, gets that it's, I really wanted it to be a safe space and it was for me. So I felt like I learned, I grew as a mom and I was able to kind of allow myself to struggle or to feel like, you know, today was a hard day, but this is not every day to recognize, I suppose, that there are seasons to things. And today was hard. Let's try again tomorrow.
1: I love that. The podcast has actually changed the conversations you're having at home and even the way you think about yourself.
2: Yes.
1: Wow. And finally, Vanessa, for someone listening today who may not have heard The Motherload, what do you hope they will take away from it?
2: Well, The Motherload is a podcast that is very real, raw, unfiltered. And we go into, you know, we say in the podcast, the mess and the magic of being a working mom, because there are good parts, bad parts, well, not bad, hard parts. But it comes with a territory and these are issues we want to talk about. We should talk about and be having these conversations so that we can be both mothers and show up at work.
1: Vanessa, thanks so much for joining us.
2: Thank you so much.
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0: the prefecture. Delays at some evacuation centres have caused overcrowding at other shelters, forcing hundreds to sleep on the floor with insufficient air conditioning amid extreme heat. Local governments say food and drinking water are being prioritised, leaving shortages of other supplies, such as cardboard beds. There are also concerns that people may require prolonged shelter. Over 13,000 houses were reported damaged, but emergency temporary housing plans provide for building only a limited number of units.
1: Those were your news headlines from the Straits Times. 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
1: Traffic.
2: There is a vehicle breakdown on the PIE towards Changi after the CTE SLE and roadworks on the TPE towards the SLE after Sengkang East Road.
1: If you see anything on the roads that we might have missed, send us a WhatsApp message at 8855-0893, but only when you're safely parked. 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
2: Good afternoon, and you're tuning in to the Business Report with me, Chua Tian Tian, as we take you through the moves and views that matter to you in the world of business and finance as you navigate the second half of your workday. And at this hour, we'll discuss how a proposed deal between Iran and Oman to help end 5 months of war between Iran and the US would reportedly give Tehran control over ships entering the Gulf through the Strait of Hormuz. And that's before turning our attention to positive Q2 earnings out of DBS, which is the first among the trio of local banks to report. Well, starting with the situation in the Middle East, a proposed deal between Iran and Oman to help end 5 months of war between Iran and the US that would give Tehran control over ships entering the Gulf through the Strait of Hormuz. And that's what a senior Iranian source and two regional officials told Reuters yesterday, one of the biggest concessions yet to Iran. Now, there was no immediate US comment on the proposal. While US President Donald Trump has said a deal reopening the strait is imminent, US officials have repeatedly insisted that they would never agree to Iran controlling access to the world's most important trade route for energy supplies. An agreement that gives Iran authority over traffic through the strait would mean the war launched by the US and Israel in February had resulted in a major shift in the balance of regional power in Tehran's favor. Before the war, the strait was freely open to all ships with no fees. And amid a wider diplomatic effort in the region, Iran and Oman have been engaged in bilateral talks regarding the strait that they each control through northern and southern channels. Iran reported significant progress in the talks and said both inward and outward journeys would pass through Iranian waters. Meanwhile, Iran has warned Gulf states that any new U.S. attack on its territory would trigger retaliation against critical energy infrastructure across the region per five sources, as Tehran seeks to raise the cost of military action by threatening Washington's closest regional allies. Earlier, I spoke with David Chow, director at Azure Capital, to get his take on the news as well as what the new development could mean for energy supplies globally.
3: The key point is that the market is focusing less on who controls the strait and more on whether energy flows continue uninterrupted. While reports suggest, you know, the proposal will give Iran, you know, greater oversight of ships entering the Gulf, there's been no immediate confirmation from Washington, which tells us, you know, negotiations are still fluid rather than finalized. Therefore, there are two implications. First, I mean, if the agreement reduces the risk of military confrontation and keeps the strait open, it's ultimately, you know, constructive for, you know, the global energy markets. After all, you know, we know that around 1/5 of, you know, global oil and LNG actually move through this strait. So any reduction in disruption risk, you know, should, you know, ease supply concerns and help stabilize crude prices. Second, our advice, you know, to be cautious against, you know, assuming, you know, geopolitical risk, you know, has disappeared. You know, given Iran, you know, a larger operational role, you know, could actually create, you know, new uncertainty over, you know, shipping procedures, inspection of fees, So even if no oil is physically disrupted, you know, shipping costs, insurance premiums, and freight rates, you know, could remain elevated. So my base case is this. This is more bearish than bullish for oil prices because it lowers the probability of prolonged, you know, supply disruption. However, energy markets will likely continue to price in a geopolitical risk premium until the agreement is formally endorsed by all parties and successfully implemented.
2: Back home in Singapore, all eyes are on DBS. Now, shares of DBS were up by over 2% today following the release of positive Q2 earnings. Now, the counter rose to $74.90 by 9:03 a.m., up by about 1.8% after opening at $73.85 before reaching a new record of $75.17 by 9:45 a.m. Now, DBS, if you recall, posted its Q2 earnings before market open, with the bank recording a net profit for the 3 months ended June of, get this, 3.08 billion Sing dollars, up 9% from the 2.82 billion Sing dollars seen in the same year ago period. And DBS also beat the 2.88 billion Sing dollar consensus forecast in a Bloomberg survey of five analysts. The lender also declared a total dividend of 81 Singapore cents per share for the quarter, comprising an ordinary dividend of 66 Singapore cents and a capital return dividend of 15 Singapore cents, up from 75 Singapore cents per share in the year ago period. And another counter to watch for today on the SGX is Keppel Corp, because the asset manager and operator yesterday said that it has successfully hit 2.1 billion Sing dollars in year-to-date monetizations, with a figure within Keppel's target of 2 to 3 billion Sing dollars for 2026. The milestone was officially achieved following a conditional agreement to offload its 40% equity interest in a waterfront and mixed-use development in Ho Chi Minh City, Vietnam. It'll yield an aggregate cash consideration of about $270 million. And that's your business report this hour. I'm Chua Tian Tian.
1: Markets and business made clear. The Business Report with Ryan Wong and Chua Tian Tian. Get what matters fast every hour at 9:30 from 9:30 a.m. to 7:30 p.m. The Business Report, getting you to the bottom line. Take a step back and reset with Lin Lee. A clear look at the stories shaping Singapore and the world, from current affairs to business and industry. 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Reset. 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

0: Yes, good morning and welcome to We Are Family. And the question we are asking you today is, why are Singaporeans moving out earlier and can they really afford it? Traditionally, moving out of a Singaporean home was often tied to that major milestone, marriage.
1: Marriage, yes.
0: Marriage, get engaged, get on the list for the BTO. We know how it works. But in many countries, including my own England, leaving home in your early 20s is seen as a natural step towards adulthood and independence. But that conversation in Singapore is changing.
1: Yes, well, in a city where housing is very expensive and family ties are strong, staying at home has often been both the cultural norm and the financially sensible choice. If you grew up here, you'll hear, why pay rent when you can stay with your parents and save money? But this is beginning to change. More young Singaporeans are now exploring independent living through renting, shared apartments, and co-living arrangement. The government has even launched a new independent living initiative with discounted rooms offered to Singaporeans aged 21 to 35 through private operators.
0: So what is driving that shift? Can young Singaporeans realistically afford to move out? And do you agree that Singaporeans should move out of home at a younger age? Well, to talk about that, joining us in the studio today is Kelvin Lim, Executive Chairman and Founder of Kollywoo, together with Kaylin Ong, an actor who also made the decision to move out. Welcome to the show, guys.
2: Hello. Hi.
0: Lovely to have you here. Kelvin, let's kick off with you. So you've seen this on the ground. You started Kollywoo, which first entered that co-living space. Tell us what Kollywoo does and what you've been seeing in the market.
3: So Kollywoo provides a co-living space. We're in the co-living business. Co-living is product where it's not only a room rental. It provides a fully furnished room that comes with utilities, internet, and housekeeping. And on top of that, it comes with a lot of common facilities like gym, social kitchen, laundromat, dining area, co-working space, library, and the list goes on. So we also curate activities, community events for our tenants. So they don't only get a fully furnished room to stay in that comes with all the facilities, but they also engage in community events to know more people, networking. While they feel bored in the room, they will go into the co-working space to work or go into the library to read some books and mingle around, know new friends, get to know more things.
0: And are they primarily for young people?
3: Generally, yes, but there's also a handful of elderly. So it's for all age.
1: Yeah. I know that it also catered to a lot of the expats as well as people who needed temporary accommodation,
3: yes.
1: But it's cool to see that there's been a shift. And I want to bring Kaylin in now. You know, you have a very young vibe. That's a compliment, girl. And I think many listeners will relate to this. In Singapore, moving out before marriage can still feel slightly unconventional, right? So take us back to that moment. When did you first think, okay, I want my own place? And what was really driving this decision for you?
2: I think I was thinking about moving out for quite some time. Like maybe late poly, so like 18, 19.
1: Wow, okay.
2: But I wouldn't have had the funds at the time, but it's just a thought, a seed that I planted into my head, right? But I didn't do it until I was 24. Yeah. I guess the push was that because of the house, the rooms that we had. So we only had enough rooms we only had two rooms. So I had to share with my mom. So growing up as a teenager, sharing a bedroom with your parent became a little bit stifling and difficult the older that I grew.
1: Yeah. So how did your mom react when you told her I'm moving out?
2: So she wasn't happy. Because she herself had moved from Malaysia to Singapore when she was in her early 20s as well. So she said she expressed some regrets in moving away. But then I was only moving to Paya Lebar, so it wasn't that far away.
0: That's often my thought when I hear people say, I'm moving in Singapore. It's not like you're moving from Perak to Johor. You're like 15 minutes away in most cases from your parents.
2: I guess it's like an emotional thing where she's like, oh, she's taking her stuff and she's leaving.
1: So as a mom, I get it.
2: You know? Like you're not going to see your child like 7 days a week like you used to. So I think the way that I kind of made a deal with her, I said, I promised that I'll come home every weekend, which I did. And I think that built like a trust between us.
0: Fantastic. Yeah. What do our listeners think? Why are younger people seeking to move out earlier? Is it to be more independent? Have you done it? Or have your children done it? In the studio with us is Kelvin Lim, the executive chairman and founder of Kollywoo, which organises co-living spaces. And Kaylin Ong, an actor who left home, I think, at 24. Was that correct? 24, yes. Why are we moving out of our homes earlier? Kelvin, back to you. What have you seen? What are the trends you've seen at Kollywoo? Who are the kinds of people moving into your spaces? Are they getting younger? And what's pushing this trend?
3: So on top of young Singaporeans who are moving into co-living, usually our other customers are students, foreign students that is studying in Singapore, as well as expats that are working in Singapore, usually singles, adults, 21 to 35 years old. Yeah.
0: And can I come back to the young Singaporeans?
3: Sure.
0: I mean, I know it's a personal issue and I don't expect them to disclose their personal information to you, but do you get a sense of why they're choosing to move out earlier?
3: I think nowadays, younger Singaporeans would like to have the independence once they start working and they are stable in their work, having a regular income. They would like to pursue independence as opposed to many years ago, they only move out after they get married.
2: Yeah. And I want to put myself in the mind of a young Singaporean because I'm not one anymore, obviously. But, you know, I was thinking about the milestone of marriage and how that has always been, or culturally has usually been, the point in time where you move out. More and more young people are choosing not to get married. We've talked about how more young people are choosing to stay single, how they don't want kids. And so I think, if they don't see an endpoint, if they don't want to get married, they can't wait for that milestone anymore. And they're thinking, I need to get out of here. So I want to bring Kaylin in now. Kaylin, I know that you made that decision to move out. Your mom wasn't very happy with it. But did she understand why, when you explained to her why you wanted to move out? Did she actually get it from maternal standpoint, but also, you know, woman to woman? She understood.
4: I'm not sure if she understood it from the get-go, because I think it was a emotional thing for her. But I think eventually she did come to an understanding. She did say like, okay, I see that, you know, you've grown up and you've started working and you want a space to yourself. But I think she kept trying to create a space for me at home. So she would say like, oh, why don't you move back? Like, you can have the room. It's okay. We don't have to share. Yeah.
2: Did that make you really guilty and feel
4: so
2: very sad?
4: I was already guilty, but that made it worse. And I'm like, oh my God, but I've signed a lease. I've signed a 1-year lease, so I can't like let it go. But I could see how much like she wanted me to move back.
2: Yeah.
0: Can I ask, where did you live when you moved out?
4: I was in the Joo Chiat area.
0: And your mother lives?
4: At Bedok.
0: Right. So that was going to be my obvious follow-up question. You can see where I'm going with this. And yes. I know I'll be shouted out for this. But Singapore is a tiny country.
4: It is, yes.
0: On public transport, you can be just about anywhere in 45 minutes. Four stations away.
4: About eight minutes.
2: But it's emotional, right?
0: I know. So that's the point I was going to make. You could still see your mother every day if you wanted to, as well as being independent. So how did you get that balance right?
4: I think I just guessed, honestly. I think the feeling that I needed was some space from the family home. So I guessed that, okay, maybe I'll spend 5 days away and 2 days back on the weekends. So then, all right, so that's what I did. And it worked out. But occasionally, actually, quite a lot of times when I went back on the weekends, I would actually stay there for a couple more days.
0: Oh, nice.
4: Because it just felt more comfortable.
0: Was you unique in doing this? Or do you see some of your friends, your peers doing this as well?
4: I think pretty unique. The only person that I knew who moved out was somebody who moved to Singapore from like a different country.
2: Yeah.
4: Yeah. So I don't have like Singaporean peers who did the same thing.
2: Okay. Yeah. Well, I do want to get to the elephant in the room, which is the money portion, but I do want to bring Kelvin in now. Kelvin, we know that Kollywoo was established in 2018 as a co-living segment. And we know that COVID actually kind of perpetuated the popularity of these co-living spaces. Did you see that there was a huge uptick, maybe, of course, post-COVID, but maybe, at what point did you see that more and more young people were actually turning to companies like Kollywoo for independent living?
3: Actually, during COVID, co-living was very sought after.
4: Mm.
3: A lot of young people live in co-living because they would have to work remotely. And during COVID, if everyone who stays in a household sits on the dining table and start to do Zoom, it's going to be disaster.
4: Yes.
3: So that's why I think COVID has changed a lot of things, including how people live.
4: Mm-hmm.
3: So I think that is one of the main reasons that brought independence living to younger people nowadays.
4: Yeah.
3: But after COVID, things has changed. We have seen a dwindling down of younger people staying in the co-living. Then came the foreigners who then start to stream into Singapore. But nowadays, we do see that the younger people are back to wanting to have independence.
4: Coming back, yeah.
3: Yeah.
4: Was affordability ever an issue for the young people when they, you know, turned to Kollywood?
3: I think affordability is not a big issue. Generally, I think Singaporeans are quite well paid. So they could afford their kind of lifestyle that they want.
4: Okay.
3: I mean, you can start from renting a HDB room if you want to be independent, all the way to coming to rent a fully furnished, fully serviced co-living rooms.
4: Mm. Of course.
3: And we have various kind of room types and budget that suits you.
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0: 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Shall we head over to Malaysia?
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3: That's right. It's me, Lin Lee, with you this Thursday afternoon. And it's that time of the afternoon again. If you're just joining us, a quick recap. Today, we made room for a special conversation with Straits Times journalist Vanessa Chalvin about her podcast, The Mother Lode, and the conversations we don't often have at work. 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Tomorrow, do join me again from 1 o'clock, because on Viewpoint, we'll be speaking with Usha Chandradas. She's a lawyer and AI governance expert, adjunct associate professor at NTU, and consultant with international law firm Withers Carter Wong. We'll be unpacking what a series of recent AI-generated mistakes, including the National Day flag mix-up, reveals about the way many of us are using AI today and why human judgment still matters. Then at 2 o'clock in Is It Just Me? Here's a question for you. If your phone battery died right now, do you think you could still find your way home without GPS? Or have we become so used to being guided from point A to point B that we've stopped paying attention to where we're going? We'll put that question to a professor of psychology from the National University of Singapore. Until then, have a wonderful evening, and I'll catch you again tomorrow. It's Lin Lee signing off. Keep it right here on Money FM 89.3.
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1: These are your news headlines. I'm Shahzad Haq. Police advise those attending the National Day Parade at the National Stadium on August 9th to arrive early due to large crowds, road closures and enhanced security measures. Spectators should bring minimal belongings as larger liquid containers of 100 millilitres or more will be subject to additional checks. Canned drinks will not be permitted, along with prohibited items such as firearms, fireworks and handcuffs. The public is advised to check the real-time crowd at National Stadium map at go.gov.sg and to use alternative nearby MRT stations such as Kallang and Mountbatten. Some roads around Kallang Basin will be closed, with traffic delays expected along nearby roads. DBS shares have hit a new record after the bank posted a record second quarter net profit of $3.08 billion, beating analyst forecasts. The bank says higher fee income, led by a surge in wealth management business, more than offset lower interest income in a declining rate environment. The results sent DBS shares to a fresh record high, up 3% to $75.80 before lunchtime. Seafood restaurant Scaled by Ahua Kelong will close its Hamilton Road outlet on September 13th, after 7 years. However, it added it will reopen in a new location soon. The restaurant, known for using locally sourced produce, announced the transition on Instagram, saying the closure marks a new adventure. The restaurant first opened in 2017 in Haji Lane before moving to Jalan Besar. Its founder also operates Smolder Seafood Grill and Bar in Outram Road. South Korea's heatwave is expected to peak over Seoul today, where the mercury is forecast to hit 39 degrees Celsius. Over 20 deaths have been linked to the extreme heat, as authorities warn temperatures could come close to the city's record high of 39.6 degrees in 2018. President Lee Jae-myung has ordered the nationwide mobilization of all available resources to protect vulnerable residents and outdoor workers. The Korea Baseball Organization also cancelled 10 games since yesterday after spectators fainted in the heat. Myanmar's president, former junta chief Min Aung Hlaing, is making an official visit to Thailand today as Bangkok pushes to re-engage its war-torn neighbour with ASEAN. Myanmar's leaders have been barred from ASEAN summits since the 2021 military coup that triggered a civil war. Thai Prime Minister Anutin Chanvirakul says the visit is part of a policy of calibrated re-engagement aimed at encouraging Myanmar to comply with ASEAN's stalled peace plan.
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3: According to the Met Service, you can expect rain happening over the southern, western and eastern parts of Singapore. Now, temperatures will range between 34 degrees Celsius and 26 degrees Celsius. 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
0: Traffic.
5: There's a vehicle breakdown on TPE towards PIE after KPE and roadworks on the SLE towards BKE after Woodlands Avenue 12. That's it for now. Do drive safely.
0: If you see anything on the roads that we might have missed, send us a WhatsApp message at 8855-0893. 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
2: Happy Thursday and welcome to Your Way Home. I'm Hong Bin Jung, and whether you're cruising home, stuck in traffic, wondering why everyone decided to leave work at the same time, or you've already kicked off your shoes at home, I'm so glad you're here. I'll be keeping you company all the way till 8 p.m. And as always, I don't want to do all the talking, so keep me company too. WhatsApp me throughout the show at 8855-0893. That's 8855-0893, and I might just read your messages live on air. We've got plenty to get through today, so here's what's coming up. We'll kick things off with what's trending, and let me ask you this. What makes you book a budget airline? Is it simply the cheapest fare, or have you ever reached the payment page, added baggage, picked your seat, thrown in, you know, priority boarding, and suddenly thought, hang on, wasn't this supposed to be the cheap option? Now imagine this. What if airlines started charging you just to put your carry-on bag in the overhead compartment? Would you do it? Or would you happily keep it under the seat in front of you? Because one budget airline is reportedly considering doing exactly that. So, could this be the future of budget travel, or is this the point where budget stops being or feeling like a bargain? I'd love to hear from you. What makes budget airlines worth it or not worth it for you? WhatsApp 8855-0893. What if airlines started charging you just to put your carry-on bag in the overhead compartment? Would you pay? Let us know. 8855-0893. We'll unpack that in just a moment on What's Trending. Then at 5 p.m., we've got the agenda. We talk about mental health more than ever before. For many younger people, these conversations on mental health have become completely normal. But for older generations, not so much. Many grew up believing mental health was something you simply kept to yourself and pushed through. So why do younger and older generations still see mental health so differently? Are we finally breaking decades of stigma, or are we still struggling to understand each other? We'll be joined by mental health advocate Lisa Chan, whose own journey with depression and rebuilding her relationship with her father has resonated with families across generations. We'll explore all of that on the agenda, so stay tuned for that as well. Then at 6 p.m., we've got the big story. Singapore's economic future took center stage in Parliament yesterday. The Workers' Party argued that fairness shouldn't be something governments fix after economic growth. It should be built into the economy from the very beginning. Now, that sparked a lively debate. Should Singapore rely as heavily on multinational corporations? How much more should be done for local SMEs? What about worker protections, land policy, and the rising cost of doing business? Where did MPs agree? Where did they clash? And most importantly, what do these competing visions mean for your job, your business, and Singapore's next chapter? We'll break down the biggest moments from Parliament and separate the politics from the policies that could affect your everyday life. Also on the lineup, we have Sports Minutes with Zhao Raoshan. Few names carry as much weight in Singapore football as Noah Alam Shah. From legendary striker to more recently a head coach, his journey has been filled with triumph, setbacks, and tough decisions. On Sports Minutes, Alam Shah reflects on leaving Tanjung Pagar United, his biggest coaching lessons, and the future that lies ahead. He also previews Singapore's blockbuster meeting with Indonesia, offering the insight only someone who's lived both sides of the rivalry can. That's all coming up on Your Way Home, so let's get your Thursday evening started right here, only on Money FM 89.3.

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1: There's a vehicle breakdown on TPE towards PRE after KPE and roadworks on the SLE towards BKE after Woodlands Avenue 12. That's it for now. Do drive safely.
0: If you see anything on the roads that we might have missed, send us a WhatsApp message at 8855-0893. But only when you're safely parked. 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
2: All right, welcome to What's Trending. I'm Hong Bin Jung, and of course, with me here in the studio are our show producers, Nadia Ko and Naziru Ansarar. Hi, guys.
3: Hello, everyone. Happy, happy Thursday and the eve of Friday.
1: And that is right. Only two more days before the long-awaited long weekend.
2: Any National Day plans?
1: Ooh, I'm thinking of catching the fireworks.
3: Ooh, okay, yeah. Okay. I mean, I'll probably be on my couch watching the National Day parade, but it's also my mom's birthday during National Day. Aww. So maybe something planned for my family as well.
1: Well, I am curious, since we're talking about National Day plans. Last week, Hong Bin, on What's Trending, we talked about shopping, right? And Nadia said that she was going to go for a hunt for a red top. Did you manage to get it?
3: Well, I forgot all about it. So I can see that you're decked out in red today. But unfortunately, I still have some time to shop for a red top over the weekend before the National Day itself.
1: Oh, okay.
2: Looks like you guys have solid plans. It's my future father-in-law's birthday as well on National Day. So we'll be celebrating his big 6-0.
3: Wow. Okay, okay. He's almost as young as Singapore itself.
2: Maybe 1 year younger. Well, let us know, what are your plans for National Day? And on that note, WhatsApp us 8855-0893. Join us on this conversation. If you have a hot take, a funny story, or you're thinking, hang on, that's happened to me as well, send us a WhatsApp 8855-0893. We'll be checking in on your messages throughout the segment and sharing some of them on air. So let us know. Remember, the number is 8855-0893. You can even just say hi. So WhatsApp me, 8855-0893. And let's get into what's trending. Now, I have a question for both you and you guys, the people here in the studio with me. When you guys travel, right, are you a budget airline person, or are you the type that says, you know what, I'll just pay a little more for a full service carrier? Let us know. WhatsApp, 8855-0893.
1: Maybe Nadia, you want to start this since you have plenty more of experience with this?
3: Well, not to make myself sound like I'm a spoiled person, but if I can, I will always use a full-fledged airline because I kind of like using the privileges that comes with it, especially the lounges. I'm an avid fan of using the SQ lounge. So, yeah, but I do use budget travel as well, especially when I'm planning a holiday that has a shorter runway for me to plan, right? So budget airlines do come in very handy when you want to go on a holiday ad hoc.
1: Oh, okay. I guess I will be admitting this live on national radio. I have not flown in an aeroplane before.
2: I mean, you just got your passport.
1: That is right. But yes, I have not flown in a plane before. But I was planning for a holiday. I have a destination wedding to attend down the road. And I took the Singapore Airlines. And it was such a wild experience because I don't know what am I looking at. Yeah, genuinely.
2: We've got Ian joining in on the show already. Hello, Ian. It's been a while. Ian says, we'll be staying at home to watch NDP on TV since I have no tickets to the live show. Still waiting for Money FM to sponsor. Yeah, well, recently we've had, we're giving away the preview tickets.
1: Yeah.
2: But Ian, I didn't see you participate in that. So, you haven't been really tuning in, have you? I'm just kidding. Ian, it's always great to have you join us here on your way home. But let us know, when you travel, are you guys a budget airline person, or are you the type that says, you know what, I'll pay a little more for a full service carrier? Because, you know, here's the thing, right? Budget airlines always look cheap at first, right? Then you have to start adding everything in. You want to choose your seat, That's extra.
1: Okay.
2: You need checked baggage. That's extra. You're feeling hungry? That's even extra. Like $10 for a small cup noodle.
1: What?
2: Yeah. Naz, you will get there. You will experience it. If you want to board first, that's also extra. And before you know it, you're looking at your final bill thinking, hang on, wasn't I trying to save money? Mm-hmm. Right? And I've definitely had moments where I've compared the final price and thought, maybe I should have just booked Singapore Airlines or, you know, a full carrier or whichever full service airlines was flying that route. So I want to ask you, do you think budget airlines are still worth it, or have all these little add-on costs reached a point where the savings don't really feel like savings anymore?
3: I mean, when you look at budget airlines, right, you have to understand that it is like buying an a la carte service, you know, yes. Like you buy bubble tea, or even like when you go to like an express pasta shop, the base price always looks very cheap. Mm. You buy that pasta for $5 and you think, eh, that's not too bad. Mm. Then you add your protein, you add your veggies. Mm. You add extra sauce, and suddenly it's you might as well go to a restaurant or a fine dining, right? So I think budget services is the same for airlines also. If you're okay with a la carte services, you don't need the extra frills, you can travel very light, then why not? It serves a very big demographic still.
1: What an interesting analogy to pasta bars. But I think they are still worth it. There are people who, you know, they need to, you know, budget their money, right? And maybe they want to spend more on the destination that they're going to, so they would rather pick a cheaper flight than spend more on it, so that they can spend more on their tour, wherever they're flying to. And I think budget airlines are still worth it, because for young people like myself, I think it will also help that we have options to play around with rather than go for a full courier service airline or whatever you fancy in this case.
2: Okay. Well, before I get into my next question here, I want to throw in another question. When you guys pack to travel, how much do you pack?
3: Whew. You know, I'm not a light traveler. I know I say that, oh, budget airlines is okay for people who can travel light, but I'm not, because sometimes, you know, when you go and you try and weigh your luggage even before you catch your flight, just to check, right? And you think, okay, I only use half the space, and then you have a 30 kg allowance, and somehow whenever I travel, I'm already hitting 25 kg. And I wonder why. Is it because I brought my Dyson, 3 bags of makeup?
2: And you wonder why?
3: Yeah, and I wonder why. I don't know. I'm thinking the same for you, Hongbin. I'm not too sure.
2: Yes, I am a overpacker. Because I want to be safe. You know, I have an outfit for each day.
1: Okay.
2: Right? And then I'll be like, okay, maybe this day I might be rained on. So I need an extra for that day. Or else on the days that I've already planned my outfit, like I might not have an outfit. So I need extras. And sometimes we might go to a fancy place, you know, especially because my fiance is such a spontaneous guy. I don't know how to plan ahead.
1: Yeah.
2: So I end up packing and packing and packing. And then I realize that, ooh, I think I packed a little too much. Because I come back and I know that I haven't even touched half of the things that are in my luggage.
3: Exactly.
1: But being overprepared is usually better than underprepared,
2: yeah,
1: right?
2: Yeah, but then it adds on to the weight, you know? I'm always at, you know, the cusp of the limit.
1: Then how do you... Okay, so here's the thing, right? How do you factor in the stuff that you're going to buy? Is that part of the packing
2: process? A thing for the when I'm there, you know, a problem for when I'm there. That's not a problem for when I am packing.
1: Some great tips.
3: They always say, right, if you shop a little too much, just buy another luggage in the country.
2: Oh. And you know, the thing is, you know, my fiance is looking at me like, why do you need such a big bag? Why can't you just stuff it in a duffel bag? But, you know, I have makeup and skincare that he also uses as well. So I have a lot of stuff.
3: Can you repeat that again? You're saying that you travel out of the country. He travels out of the country with a duffel bag.
2: Mind you, this duffel bag is super, super small. I look at him like, that's what you're traveling with? And he's like, folded all his clothes, like very, very army-like.
1: you know, with all the rolling.
2: The rolls and everything. Yes.
1: Oh, yeah.
2: So I'm looking at him like, how are you? Are you able to pick, fit everything? He's like, yeah, no problem. And then magically it just fits. And mind you, that bag is like as big as my face.
3: That's not a duffel bag. That's a handbag.
1: And then somehow you say he, what do you call that? He borrows your skincare as well. So is he just leeching off you?
2: Right? And then he says, I'm the overpacker. We've got Ian chiming in. He says, budget airlines are a scam with all the extra add-ons. Had a bad experience on budget airline to Jeju with seat that feels cushionless and had bad butt ache on arrival. I mean, yeah, the idea of a budget airline is you don't really get comfy seats, huh? Well, speaking of all the add-ons, right, and all of these small additional costs that add up, on top of all of that, Nadia, you said you were an overpacker, right? Would you pay just to put your bag in the overhead luggage compartment? So it's not for a checked bag. It's not for extra weight. It's just the privilege of putting your cabin bag over your head. Is that fair or is that a step too far? Currently, it's free, right?
3: That's a step too far. It's giving cash grab. Because what do you mean I cannot bring a hand carry luggage and put it above the seats, right? Isn't that for everyone to use? Regardless of what you're putting, it can be your handbag, your laptop bag, even your hand carry. I think no, it's unfair for travelers. Yeah,
2: well, that's exactly what Australia's budget airline Jetstar is introducing now. Starting from February 2027, passengers will actually have to pay if they want to store a cabin bag in the overhead lockers. So here's how it works. Every ticket will now include just one small personal item that fits underneath the seat in front of you. Nadia, you've been on a budget airline before. There is no space.
3: Wait, under the seats. Yeah, because sometimes when you're not in the air yet, right, before you take off, they always say you've got to put any of your bags under the seat. Can it fit a hand carry?
2: It cannot.
3: It cannot, right?
2: It can fit a backpack, I guess.
3: Okay, so it will only be okay for people like your fiance with a duffel bag, but not for us. Me
2: not
3: and
2: even
3: you
2: a big duffel bag. It's a small duffel bag. Okay,
3: ayo.
1: This is giving a bus ride or a coach ride where you have to put your stuff underneath your seats.
2: Basically, we're talking about things like a backpack, a small backpack, not even a backpacker's backpack. Okay, a handbag or a laptop bag. So if you've got a larger carry-on suitcase that needs to go into the overhead compartment, that'll now cost extra. Okay. And passengers will have to purchase something called priority carry-on. Now,
1: I thought the carry-on was already a priority. Since when? Why are we monetizing everything?
2: Now, priority carry-on also includes priority boarding as well. So you kill two birds with one stone, I guess. But the main thing you're paying for is the right to use the overhead bin. Prices start from around $25, which is about $23 for a one-way flight.
1: Oh, wow.
3: Okay, now that you've laid out the entire plan for us, right? I think, yes, it's all right, but $23 is not too bad, especially when you do realize that whenever you take a budget airline, right, you see people stuffing a lot of things above the seats. And you sometimes, if you don't queue for your budget flight, you don't have a space to put your luggage because people are hoarding
2: But the thing is, then I would just pay for the check-in. I wouldn't carry it on.
3: Because I think a lot of people don't, and then they are hoping that they don't get caught for going above the 7 kg or 10 kg, and they'll bring shopping bags, they'll bring their carry-on. I've seen it happen, like, you know, people using up the entire space and you don't have space to put your stuff.
1: And is there no regulation or like...
2: There are regulations, but people kind of know their way around it. So also the prices get pricier depending on where you're flying. So a flight between Sydney and Melbourne, that's around $33 Australian. Flying Perth to Bali, that's about $39 Australian. And if you're heading from Cairns to Tokyo, you're looking at $52 Australian, which is about $47 Sing dollars, just for the overhead cabin bag, which makes me think that I would just rather have a checked-in baggage.
1: Yeah, but my question is, who came up with these prices? How did they calculate these prices?
2: You've got to contact Jetstar for it, because Jetstar is,
3: I don't see why the longer your flight, the more expensive it is, because the overhead cabin doesn't expand in size based on the duration of the flight. It still remains the same size.
1: Maybe they're expecting us to reduce the our bags.
3: And now I'm thinking, maybe they have to change that whole jingle. You know, the nothing beats a Jet 2 holiday.
1: Nothing beats a Jet 2 holiday. Oh, what a throwback, Nadia. I love that jingle.
2: So for some context, right now, Jetstar lets passengers bring up to 7 kilograms of carry-on across 2 items. So as long as you're within that weight limit, you're generally good to go. But from 2027, though, that larger carry-on bag won't automatically be included anymore. So if it needs the overhead locker, you'll have to pay. So at this point, I'm not sure, but you have to get rid of the 7 kg, because a 7 kg bag is not going to fit under the seat.
3: Exactly, yeah. It's definitely not going to fit.
2: This is like a plan perfect for my fiance, not for me. Like, this means that, honey, we cannot go for budget airlines. You will have to pay $27 extra. No choice, right? So this is the ultimate question. I mean, should airlines charge for overhead cabin luggage? What do you guys think?
1: No, I don't think so, though, because I feel like whatever has been free should remain as free, because at the end of the day, we're already paying so much, the flight tickets, the food, blah, blah, blah. I think adding this on to the cost, it will make people, for the lack of a better word, turn off to choosing your particular airline. And if this becomes a norm, then we have to rethink how we want to travel. Yeah.
3: I mean, should they be charging for the overhead cabin? No. But will I be paying for it if I need to take a flight? Unfortunately, yes, at the end of the day.
1: So you do give in to...
2: I mean, no choice, right? Well, what's up, us? 8855-0893. Should airlines charge for overhead cabin luggage? Now, here's what Jetstar has to say about this change, right? They're saying that this change is all about making boarding smoother. So their CEO says crews spend a lot of time weighing bags at the gate and dealing with passengers fighting over overhead space, right? The airline believes that if only passengers who've paid for overhead storage bring larger cabin bags, boarding will be quicker, flights will leave on time, and there will be less frustration all around. So who's to blame? People who overpack and try to sneak their way in with more than 2 bags.
3: Yeah, I mean, looking at what Stephanie Tully, right, the Jetstar CEO, says, I can understand the
2: case, right? The airline believes that if only passengers who've paid for overhead storage

0: above their seats.
1: Wow. But then again, I'm thinking right here, there are so much more plausible solutions, right? And the only thing that they can come up with is to charge people more.
2: Because sometimes people are cheap, you know? That's why we take budget airlines. So let us know. WhatsApp us 885-50893. If you don't need the overhead locker, why should you pay for it? Some people might say that, right? So let us know. Would you pay for to use the overhead cabin luggage, or would you start stuffing everything into a backpack just so it fits under the seat? Let us know. 8855-0893. And you know, we also gotta think about this. Today is the overhead bins. Tomorrow, do we pay extra for reclining our seats, for using the charging pots, for a guaranteed access to the toilets?
1: Ugh.
0: I think they should start charging for the toilet.
1: You go first, Nadia.
2: Well, let us know. What's up? 8855-0893. And that's what's trending today.
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4: These are your news headlines. I'm Shahzad Haque. Police advise those attending the National Day Parade at the National Stadium on August 9th to arrive early due to large crowds, road closures and enhanced security measures. Spectators should bring minimal belongings as larger liquid containers of 100 millilitres or more will be subject to additional checks. Canned drinks will not be permitted, along with prohibited items such as firearms, fireworks and handcuffs. The public is advised to check the real-time crowd at National Stadium map at go.gov.sg and to use alternative nearby MRT stations such as Kallang and Mountbatten. Some roads around Kallang Basin will be closed, with traffic delays expected along nearby roads. DBS shares have hit a new record after the bank posted a record second-quarter net profit of $3.08 billion, beating analyst forecasts. The bank says higher fee income, led by a surge in wealth management business, more than offset lower interest income in a declining rate environment. The results sent DBS shares to a fresh record high, up 3% to $75.80 before lunchtime. Seafood restaurant Scaled by Ahua Kelong will close its Hamilton Road outlet on September 13th, after 7 years. However, it added it will reopen in a new location soon. The restaurant, known for using locally sourced produce, announced the transition on Instagram, saying the closure marks a new adventure. The restaurant first opened in 2017 in Haji Lane before moving to Jalan Besar. Its founder also operates Smolder Seafood Grill and Bar in Outram Road. South Korea's heatwave is expected to peak over Seoul today, where the mercury is forecast to hit 39 degrees Celsius. Over 20 deaths have been linked to the extreme heat, as authorities warn temperatures could come close to the city's record high of 39.6 degrees in 2018. President Lee Jae-myung has ordered the nationwide mobilization of all available resources to protect vulnerable residents and outdoor workers. The Korea Baseball Organization also cancelled 10 games since yesterday after spectators fainted in the heat. Myanmar's president, former junta chief Min Aung Hlaing, is making an official visit to Thailand today as Bangkok pushes to re-engage its war-torn neighbour with ASEAN. Myanmar's leaders have been barred from ASEAN summits since the 2021 military coup that triggered a civil war. Thai Prime Minister Anutin Chanvirakul says the visit is part of a policy of calibrated re-engagement aimed at encouraging Myanmar to comply with ASEAN's stalled peace plan.
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6: There is an obstacle on Yishun Avenue 1 towards Yishun Street 43 after Seletar West Link, so please avoid lane 1 if you're driving over there.
3: If you see anything on the roads that we might have missed, send us a WhatsApp message at 8855.

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1: Good afternoon, and you're tuning into the Business Report with me, Chua Tian Tian, as we take you through the moves and views that matter to you in the world of business and finance as you navigate the end of your workday. And at this hour, we'll discuss how one of Meta's AI models hacked another company during cybersecurity testing after an error by its testing partner gave the model unintended internet access. And that's before turning our attention to positive Q2 earnings out of DBS, which is the first among the trio of local banks to report. And starting with news out of Meta, Meta said yesterday that one of its AI models hacked another company during cybersecurity testing. And that's after an error by its testing partner gave the model unintended internet access. Now, the incident adds to a growing list of cases in which AI agents from major developers breached systems at other companies during testing. After Anthropic said last week that some of its models hacked three companies, and OpenAI disclosed that an AI agent breached startup Hugging Face. And to this end, Meta said a misconfiguration by independent testing company Irregular inadvertently allowed one of its models internet access during an evaluation, adding that it was investigating the incident. In a statement, Meta said the model exploited a security vulnerability in a third-party service in a manner similar to previously reported instances with other companies. Now, the incidents reviewed by Meta and Anthropic were due to mistakes that inadvertently gave their models access to the open internet, and that contrasts with OpenAI, whose AI agent independently exploited a novel vulnerability to reach the internet during cyber testing. And heading back home to Singapore, investors continue to mull news out of DBS, which is the first among the trio of local banks to report this season. Now, for DBS, the local bank's net profit for the 3 months ended June stood at 3.08 billion Sing dollars, up 9% from the 2.82 billion Sing dollars in the year-ago period. That rose as higher non-interest income, including a surge in wealth fees, more than offset a declining rate environment. And earlier, I spoke with David Chow, director at Assure Capital, where we discussed what aspects of DBS's earnings stood out to him this time around. We also talked about what he's expecting ahead of UOB and OCBC's results releases tomorrow.
2: For DBS, what has impressed me the most was not simply the 9% increase in net profit to about 3 billion, but the quality of the earnings itself. Despite expectations, you know, that the slightly lower interest rate environment could pressure margins, DBS continues to demonstrate, you know, resilient loan growth, you know, healthy fee income and strong cost discipline. The market is increasingly recognizing that DBS has become much more diversified than just a beneficiary of higher rates. Another positive that I see is their capital strength. You know, with excess capital and consistent profitability, DBS has retained your flexibility for dividends, your share buybacks, and your continual digital investments. And this helps explain why investors push the shares to fresh record highs. And looking ahead to UOB and OCBC, I expect investors to focus on three areas. You know, first, whether net interest margins remain resilient despite easing rates. Second, you know, whether wealth management and fee income continue to offset, you know, margin pressure. Third, you know, whether management teams remain confident enough to maintain generous capital returns through dividends or buybacks. So overall, I expect all three Singapore banks to continue delivering a healthy profitability, although earnings growth is likely to moderate compared with the exceptional performance seen during the peak interest rate cycle. Going forward, I believe valuation will increasingly depend on capital returns and non-interest income rather than simply, you know, higher net interest margins.
1: And finally, this one is for you if you're craving bubble tea at this hour, because Bain Capital said today that it'll acquire bubble tea chain Gongcha from TA Associates and other shareholders, extending the US private equity firm's push into F&B investments. Now, this comes on the back of an announcement by Gongcha in October 2025 that it'll be relaunching in Singapore this year with new franchisees after news broke that it closed all stores in the city-state. Now, Bain Capital did not disclose the value or terms, but Reuters reported in May, citing sources, that the sale could fetch as much as $2 billion US dollars. Now, the transaction is expected to close in the fourth quarter quarter of this year. Now, Gongcha, as we all know, sells milk tea, fruit tea and other cold drinks through nearly 2,200 stores across 33 markets, with a strong presence in Japan, Australia and South Korea. And based on its website, TA Associates, which focuses on growth opportunities, invested in Gongcha back in 2019. And Bain Capital's current food and restaurant investments include Domino's Pizza Japan, as well as restaurant franchise operator Sizzling Platter. And that's your business report this hour. I'm Chua Tian Tian.
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1: You're on your way home with me, Hongbin Jeong. Now, could Tesla and SpaceX ever merge? Or are geopolitical realities too great to overcome? Well, earlier on Live Well with Michelle on her segment Money and Me, Michelle Martin spoke with Arun Pai, partner of Monk's Hill Ventures, to examine SpaceX's first earnings report as a public company and whether investors sitting on losses should take comfort from the recoveries of companies like Meta or worry about becoming the next Alibaba. Let's have a listen to the highlights of that conversation.
0: Best of Live Well with Michelle. 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Money and Me, where wealth meets self-awareness. 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
2: Welcome to Money and Me. I'm Michelle Martin. Speculation is growing over whether Elon Musk could one day combine Tesla and SpaceX into one corporate giant. We've seen the odds about a Tesla-SpaceX merger being bandied around. Polymarket giving it an 18% odds for 2026, a Tesla-SpaceX merger. In the meantime, we've seen SpaceX spend some $295 million on Tesla Megapack battery storage units. And this is highlighting the deepening ties between Elon Musk's companies. However, you know, any such deal between the two, Tesla and SpaceX, would face major geopolitical and regulatory hurdles. Just think about Tesla's extensive China operations and SpaceX sensitive U.S. government work. Meanwhile, SpaceX has reported earnings for the first time as a public company, but many retail investors who bought into the IPO are sitting on losses, mirroring the trading patterns of companies like Facebook and Alibaba when they IPO'd. So can history tell us what might happen next for SpaceX investors? At the same time, we're also going to be looking today at soaring profits at the world's biggest oil companies like BP. They're reigniting a perennial question, right? Is greed at play here? U.S. President Trump has accused oil companies of making too much money from his war with Iran, but are higher gas prices that are being borne by U.S. consumers a product of Trump's war and not oil companies' greed? Joining me to discuss these issues is Arun Pai, partner at Monk's Hill Ventures. Good morning, Arun.
3: Good morning, Michelle.
2: Good to have you with us. Let's start with the big speculation. Do you think a merger between Tesla and SpaceX is realistic, or is this about investors getting carried away?
3: I think it's inevitable, actually.
2: Oh.
3: I'm shocked that Elon was running these multiple trillion-dollar or close to trillion-dollar businesses under separate umbrellas. If you see what he's done with SpaceX when he took it public, is while obviously, you know, it's gone public and there's a whole bunch of retail investors and all of that stuff, from a control perspective, very similar to all the other tech legends, be it Sergey at Google, be it Zuckerberg at Meta, they've retained voting control of being able to execute whatever longer term visions that they might have for their business. Now, Elon could not pull that off with Tesla because of the huge capex requirement and the huge amount of capital that they had to raise over the last like 20, 25 years. But markets are definitely more frothy right now, a lot easier for him to raise capital. And he's gone about building SpaceX in exactly the way he wants, which is complete control. So it's a bit of a no-brainer for him to give up a little bit of economics, give a little premium to the share price of Tesla, wherever it's trading at right now, and merge that under his SpaceX umbrella where he has complete control over the business.
2: Interesting. Interesting take, Arun. If Musk were to combine the companies, who benefits most? The businesses themselves or shareholders?
3: So, look, I think it depends on what time frame you're looking at,
2: okay,
3: right? From an opportunistic perspective or like special sits kind of like situation, no trading, sure. You know, there are all these ideas being floated about of go long Tesla, go short SpaceX, that we could play that like relative value game of once SpaceX acquires, if and when SpaceX acquires Tesla, you get a nice little bump up in Tesla stock, which you're long. Now, the premium that you would have to pay to convince shareholders to merge them means that SpaceX stock would potentially drop and that people can claim that it might be overvalued a little bit right now. So from that perspective, maybe in the short term, that could be the good trade. Uh-huh. But I do feel that from a long-term perspective, look, what the guy has genuinely come up with is amazing, right? I've been on your show for so many years, and I was like, oh my God, Tesla, this doesn't make any sense in terms of valuation. I still kind of stand by that point, but definitely not putting on my short hat, right? So what he's done over the past,
2: Tesla?
3: Like
2: 20...
3: Oh, completely.
2: Okay.
3: Oh, for a long time right now, right? Like, look, the data has proven it out. Like, has he scaled up the business tremendously? Absolutely. Is the company still overvalued? Highly possible. But at the end of the day, you don't want to bet against one of the most visionary entrepreneurs of our generation. So from that perspective, and I mean, he's literally caught rockets with chopsticks, right? So there's no way to deny that.
2: What a meme that was. Reuters points out that Tesla's huge footprint in China, Arun, would make any merger really complicated because of SpaceX's defense contracts with the U.S. So when we think about obstacles to this happening, a possible merger of Tesla and SpaceX, would you think geopolitics is the biggest obstacle rather than finance?
3: Absolutely. I think you hit the nail on the head, and as did Reuters, this is exactly the biggest problem that Elon would have to figure a way around. But I do think it's a solvable issue, right? Like, he's obviously very close, and now he's close again, the Trump administration. And I do not think that that could be such a big roadblock that they can't figure out a way around it. Look, at the end of the day, this is an American company. Mm-hmm. After all of this U.S.-China geopolitics, this is still an American company that has a massive footprint in China, right? And we're not just talking about like a sales team or sales reps that are just sitting in China trying to like peddle or sell some kind of like SaaS product. Mm. This is a massive physical footprint that Tesla still has in China. And what do you know? It's gone through the past 10 years where the U.S.-China relationships have gone from good to bad to ugly. And yet Tesla keeps thriving.
2: So coming back to this Tesla-SpaceX combination, in your view, would this become one of the world's greatest technology companies or one of the most complex conglomerates or both?
3: I was on your show, I think, about a month ago, and I was talking about this Coatue report where if you look at companies that have basically 10x'd from a $1 billion market cap to a $10 billion market cap, $10 billion to $100 billion, $100 billion to a trillion, $1 trillion to $10 trillion question mark, right? Because right now there are no $10 trillion businesses. And the report basically showcased that the probability of a company 10xing, as you go to higher absolute quantums of numbers, it actually increases, which you would think from a law of large number perspective, that would not be the case, which basically means that as a fund manager, and we're talking about like 10xing, right? Like regardless of quantums, which basically means from a fund manager perspective, if you had to evaluate what the best risk-adjusted rate of return was, you should just plonk your money into companies that are larger and larger because they are 10xing even at these massive scales. Now, if I have to think about if that thesis still continues to hold, that these large companies are being able to become even larger in spite of these the law of large numbers, I would say that SpaceX as well as Nvidia are the two highest probability companies to get a $10 trillion. Now, Nvidia currently sitting at like between $4 to $5 trillion. You have SpaceX after obviously the earnings, I think it was last night or the night before, there was a pretty healthy correction in the stock, sitting at like $1.5 trillion. So we're talking about some pretty impressive multiples that an investor can make if they are willing to take a long-term approach. And, you know, we can obviously dissect SpaceX's earnings about why you are correct in saying that it is a little bit of a messy conglomerate. And it's going to get messier once Tesla gets acquired by SpaceX too, for that matter.
2: Good point, good point. Just so we can read up on that, is that the COATUE, COATUE report?
3: That is correct.
2: Okay, okay. It's interesting, though, because it gives us a lot of counterintuitive insights into, you know, big companies and how they can get bigger. But Coatue recently slashed their Tesla holdings by 96%.
3: Yeah, but I mean, all of these guys are such massive holders of SpaceX.
2: Right.
3: So
2: right.
3: I guess it really depends about how you want to think about that relative trade that I was talking about, where maybe for a short term you go long Tesla versus not. And look, there are quite a few headwinds to the Tesla Tesla business right now, right? Like EVs have not been growing as quickly as one would have, definitely as much as Elon would have hoped. I think you were at the beginning of the show, you were talking about how SpaceX has bought a bunch of power walls, like the batteries that Tesla has produced. Not too many people are buying that just yet. Cybertruck has been a bit of a failure. There's a whole bunch of, again, this issue of left pocket, right pocket, where SpaceX apparently has bought a whole bunch of Cybertrucks from Tesla. So there are niggling issues. But that being said, though, I do think merging everything into one big entity so that there's no left pocket, right pocket, and it's literally all within the same umbrella, and then you can evaluate it, and you can slice and dice it by multiple, by the various industries that SpaceX is in. So be it social media, be it Starlink, obviously the connectivity, the main offering of SpaceX as of right now. Who knows about data centers in space? But yeah, I mean, that's the job of a financial analyst.
2: We're unpacking the market insights with Arun Pai, partner at Monk's Hill Ventures, right here on Money and Me. Arun, SpaceX has now reported its earnings. Its share price has fallen 30% below its IPO price. History reminds us that companies like Meta suffered huge post-IPO declines themselves before they staged remarkable recoveries. So if we look at history, might it rhyme? Could it tell us something about where SpaceX is heading?
3: Michelle, honestly, from a long-term perspective, this is a once-in-a-generation business, right? Like we all of us investors love to talk about what are the competitive moats of a business. I don't think you get a bigger moat than what SpaceX has been able to achieve, because you're talking about some truly hard, difficult tech to make sure that you have like rapid reusability rockets, right? Now they've not gotten to that stage just yet, but they are so far ahead of the field that it just becomes one of these things where once you hit that escape, like literally in this case, pun intended, escape velocity for this business, you're just able to garner the best talent to come and join you, because who doesn't want to work in like the coolest rocket company of our generation? And you just keep building on the data that you gather when a rocket collapses, fails, gets dropped into the ocean, gets picked up by chopsticks. You use all that data to make your system even better. And that's exactly what he's been doing, right? So if you look at the numbers, they were, in my humble opinion, like very impressive. Now, has that does it justify the valuation is obviously the big question mark, right? And at this point of time, I think it's coming very close, at least for me, to start scaling up. I think you asked me on your show about a month or so ago when SpaceX was about to IPO, like, would you be buying in at this point of time? I was like, a small amount of money. And yes, it popped up a massive amount. It crashed a massive amount. Public markets will do what public markets do, right? But in the short run.
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4: There's an obstacle on Yishun Avenue 1 towards Yishun Street 43 after Seletar West Link, so please avoid lane 1 if you're driving over there.
0: If you see anything on the roads that we might have missed, send us a WhatsApp message at 8855-0893, but only when you're safely parked. Singapore's conversations, Singaporeans' stories. Heard, shared, understood. 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
1: Before we head into the 5 p.m. hour, here's a quick look back at what got everyone talking on What's Trending. Earlier today, I asked you, what makes you book a budget airline? Is it really the cheaper ticket? Or do all those add-ons eventually make you wonder if you should have just booked a full-service carrier in the first place? Now, that question came on the back of a move by Jetstar Australia, which announced that from February 2027, passengers will have to pay extra if they want to store their cabin bag and the overhead compartment. Under the new policy, your basic fare will only include one small personal item that fits under the seat in front of you. So if you wanted to bring a larger cabin bag and use the overhead lockers, you'll have to pay for a priority carry-on package. Now, it certainly got many of you talking. Some of you said, if I'm already flying budget, what's another $20? Others felt this could be the tipping point. Once you paid for luggage, seats, boarding, and now overhead bin space, space? Is it really still a budget airline? I'd still love to hear from you. WhatsApp 8855-0893. Would you pay extra to put your carry-on bag in the overhead compartment? Or is this where you draw the line and book another airline instead? WhatsApp me 8855-0893. Coming up next on the agenda, why do different generations see mental health so differently? For younger people, talking about mental health has become much more common. For many older generations, those conversations simply never happened. We'll explore why and whether families are finally beginning to bridge that gap with mental health advocate Lisa Chan next on the agenda.

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1: These are your news headlines. I'm Shazad Haq. Migrant workers here are set to have easier access to healthcare under an enhanced primary care plan from April 2027. The Ministry of Manpower says workers will have a clinic within 2 kilometres of where they live, with fees at $5 per consultation. The plan covers migrant workers who live in dormitories or work in the construction, marine shipyard and process sectors and not domestic workers. Employers will also pay lower annual healthcare rates of between $97 and $113 per worker. MOM says the move aims to maintain affordable healthcare for migrant workers and sustainable cost for employers. The driver who caused a fatal six-vehicle collision in Tampines in 2024 has pleaded guilty to dangerous driving causing death. 45-year-old Mohammed Shafi Ismail admitted to speeding through a red light at least 129 kilometres per hour at the junction of Tampines Avenues 1 and 5 before crashing into three vehicles. The collision killed a 17-year-old junior college student and a 57-year-old woman, Nurzihan Jawahib. It also injured 8 others. Those convicted of dangerous driving causing death can be jailed for up to 8 years and disqualified from driving. Violence has flared up in southern Lebanon despite ongoing ceasefire talks between Israel and Lebanon in Rome. 2 Israeli soldiers were killed and 4 others wounded yesterday during a security operation, while Lebanese authorities say Israeli retaliatory attacks killed at least 1 person. The incident comes as both countries continue negotiations after agreeing to a US-brokered security arrangement in June to ease border hostilities. Israel has maintained military operations in a buffer zone in southern Lebanon, citing the need to eliminate threats from Iran-backed Hezbollah. Meanwhile, shipping traffic through key Gulf choke points has dropped significantly after Yemen's Houthis claimed they attacked a Saudi oil tanker. Data shows only 2 vessels transited the Strait of Hormuz yesterday against a typical daily average of over 130 ships. In the Bab el-Mandeb Strait, crossings fell from 20 to just 1 vessel. The Houthis said they launched missile attacks on Saudi targets in the Red Sea and Gulf of Aden, though there has been no confirmation from Riyadh. The attacks come amid heightened regional tensions and Saudi Arabia's denial of a naval blockade against Yemen. And finally, a Singapore studio has released an AI-assisted short film portraying a zombie-like outbreak during a fictional National Day parade. Eden Stone's 4-minute film, Bersama Madula, features Singapore landmarks such as the Marina Bay skyline and the Merlion, despite being set in the fictional nation of Lionara. It was created by Joel Bow, with executive producer Chan Gin Kai, who won the 2025 Golden Horse Award for Best Animated Feature for Another World. They expect criticism over the story's dystopian theme, but stress that the human-written AI-realized film celebrates resilience and unity. It premieres on August 9th on sporefall.com.
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3: According to the Met Service, you can expect rain happening over the southern, western and eastern parts of Singapore. Now, temperatures will range between 34 degrees Celsius and 26 degrees Celsius. 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
0: Traffic.
3: There's a vehicle breakdown on PIE towards Changi after KPE, and heavy traffic is building on the BKE towards Woodlands between Woodlands Road and Woodlands Avenue 3. That's it for now. Do drive safely.
0: If you see anything on the roads that we might have missed, send us a WhatsApp message at 8855-0893, but only when you're safely parked.
2: Ooh, National Day long weekend is coming. Shall we head over to Malaysia?
5: Sounds good, but traffic at the land checkpoints would be heavy.
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6: Welcome back to Your Way Home. I'm Hung Bin Jung, and thanks for spending this part of your Thursday with me. Now, let me ask you something. Growing up, what happened when you said you were struggling? Were you told, talk to someone, or just toughen up? Depending on your answer, it might say a lot about which generation you grew up in. Mental health was once something many families simply didn't talk about. For older generations, it was often seen as something to quietly endure. Today, younger generations are having very different conversations. They're talking openly about anxiety, depression, and burnout. They're encouraging therapy. They're setting boundaries. So why do younger and older generations still see mental health so differently? Is it simply because they were raised differently? Or are we finally having conversations previous generations never had the chance to have? Well, joining us this hour is Lisa Chan. After surviving depression and sharing her mental health journey alongside her father, Lisa has become a mental health advocate whose story has resonated with families across generations. So let's dive into that conversation on the agenda right after this one.

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1: There's a vehicle breakdown on PIE towards Changi after KPE, and heavy traffic is building on the BKE towards Woodlands between Woodlands Road and Woodlands Avenue 3. That's it for now. Do drive safely.
0: If you see anything on the roads that we might have missed, send us a WhatsApp message at 8855-0893, but only when you're safely parked. 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
2: Welcome to The Agenda. I'm Hong Ben Jung. Now, mental health was once something many families simply didn't talk about. For older generations, it was often seen as a private struggle, something to endure rather than discuss. But today, younger generations are changing that. More people are speaking openly about anxiety, depression, and burnout, challenging long-held beliefs about what it means to be strong. Few people understand that divide better than Lisa Chan. After surviving depression and evolving her relationship with her father, she's become a mental health advocate whose story has resonated with families across generations. So why do younger and older generations still see mental health so differently? And are we finally starting to bridge that gap? Well, joining us here in the studio is mental health advocate and content creator Lisa Chan. Hi, Lisa. Welcome to the show.
3: Hi, I'm Lisa. I'm a family and mental health content creator. Thank you for having me here today.
2: Thank you so much for joining us. Well, Lisa, I'd love to begin with your own personal journey. Looking back now, when did you first realize that what you were experiencing was more than just, you know, feeling sad?
3: I don't think there is an exact moment to realize that you have depression. Mm-hmm. In fact, I think I was in denial to see myself losing myself. Mm. So it had to go to an extent where the teacher had to call my parents down to school because of my absence and my conduct for me to really realize how drastic my situation was.
2: Okay. Yeah. Well, during that period, you made the difficult decision not to tell your parents, you know, what you were going through. What stopped you from opening up to them?
3: It was because I was in denial. Mm. I thought I could recover on my own. And even, let's say, if I am aware of my situation, I would be terrified to tell them because I was afraid that they would give me a very dismissive reaction. Mm-hmm. I think in the state of mind, we tend to overthink about how people will judge our situation. Mm-hmm. So, and in fact, it did happen at first, because once they realized the situation, they gave me a very intense reaction, like, oh, why are you ungrateful for mm-hmm. the life that you have? And in a way, they don't mean it at all.
2: Right.
3: And it is, in a sense, when I don't understand myself, how would I expect them to understand me as well?
2: Mm-hmm.
3: Yeah, but I can say that easily now because I'm in a better situation. But that is also the reason why I want to share this difference in perspective, so that as much as they are going through conflict between children and parents, they know that it is possible to get to where my dad and I are today.
2: Mm. Yeah. I mean, one of the most touching parts of your story is it came after your father shared publicly that he didn't recognize the signs of depression because he simply didn't know what depression looked like. And it wasn't that he didn't love you. He just didn't have the awareness or understanding. When you heard him say that, did it change the way you viewed his reaction?
3: There was definitely a sense of relief in a way, because the first time he knew that I officially, in a way, was diagnosed with depression was because he had to fetch me from IMH after the attempt.
2: Mm.
3: Yeah, so the police had to call him, then he had to come down, and he didn't say anything. He just said, "Do you want to lie on my shoulder?" And that's when I got really emotional. Like, even until this day, if I think about that moment, I was like, yeah, it just catches me off guard. Mm. Yeah, so, will you lie on my shoulder? Then we didn't say anything from the hospital back to home. And for a few days, I went into solitude mode. Just in my dark room, I avoided all calls. And my dad, he just asked me, "What do you want to eat?" Yeah. So this was the period after my parents have accepted the situation. So that was my dad's approach. And my mom's approach was, okay, you know what? Let's just type on YouTube, what is depression?
2: Right.
3: Yeah, yeah. So it was all these stepping stones that my parents initially took first.
2: Definitely. I think it's also sometimes some of the parents, they didn't grow up in a very expressive household, so they don't know how to express themselves. And it's not really that, it's not about not that they don't love you, it's really they don't know how to express themselves. So it's like the little moments where, you know, just lean on my shoulder, or have you eaten, do you want to eat, is kind of, we also have to understand, the younger generations have to also understand that this is also their way, in a way, to express their love and care. Do you think that's what many families are facing today? You know, not a lack of love, but a lack of understanding. Why do you think so many parents from older generations still struggle to recognize or talk about mental health?
3: I think very often parents want the best for their children, and parents genuinely love them. So love and mental health literacy are not the same thing. Mm-hmm. And most of the time, when we open up to our parents, they will just say, why are you crying? Mm-hmm. Or just persevere.
2: Yeah.
3: And they might say it from the heart, but the person affected might feel like it's very dismissive. And and sometimes it might offend the person, like, yeah, I know that's what I'm supposed to be doing. Don't tell me that. I just need some support. Yeah. But in those times, emotions are extremely high, mm-hmm. and we might say things that we don't mean, and it might escalate from there. So yeah, it's totally not like the parent don't love you. They just don't know what's the best way to approach you. And in situations like this, it's not just I say my point, you understand me straight.
2: Mm-hmm.
3: Yeah. So it's a very gradual thing. Like, it took me and my dad years to have this current bond. Yeah.
2: I mean, you said it. I mean, many parents, they grew up during a time when resilience meant putting your head down, working hard and pushing through difficult times. Talking about your emotions simply wasn't on the table, right? It wasn't something many families did. Younger generations, however, we're seeing more of them. They're growing up in a very different world. We're seeing more of them asking for help, right? And it's increasingly seen as a sign of strength rather than weakness. Why do you think these two generations, though, have developed such different perspectives on mental health? Why are more younger generations, you know, now openly speaking about mental health? What's changed, do you think?
3: Definitely, both generations grew up in different circumstances. Mm-hmm. For instance, the younger generation now, we have mental health conversations in school and even social media platforms.
2: Yeah.
3: Yes. So, and in a way, these social media platforms also empowered us to share.
2: Mm-hmm.
3: And, but unfortunately, awareness doesn't mean understanding. And that is where also people can start misusing or overusing the term.
2: Mm-hmm.
3: And that's when the term Gen Z mental illness comes in.
2: Okay.
3: And of course, when I hear things like that, I'm very demoralized sometimes. Yeah. But I think at the end of the day, that's when two generations have to come together to understand each other, rather than my generation is right.
2: Yeah.
3: Yeah.
2: I mean, it's also to a point where older generations view younger generation as, you know, they're so uptight, they're so entitled, they don't want to work hard anymore, when it's not that, right?
3: Yes.
2: Because I think it's the idea of this mental health being overused, and then it start losing that core awareness that we need, right? So with this generational divide, what are some of the biggest challenges young people face when opening up to the older generations?
3: I think it is mainly because the older generation would focus on persevering.
2: Mm-hmm.
3: In my perspective, they will choose to shut their emotions down and just be productive, get the work done. And probably the younger generation will look at it as resilience and vulnerability are supposed to shake hands.
2: Mm.
3: We are not supposed to look at vulnerability as a weakness. And I think in terms of how my family and I overcome it together, it also helped my parents to open up about their struggles.
2: Mm.
3: Yes. And like how my dad, he's very afraid of telling us how he overcame his bankruptcy in the past. he failed his business. And I think as a man, you have a really huge ego, right? And it's very amazing how he's able to tell us.
2: Mm-hmm.
3: Actually, me, la, not my younger brothers yet, too young.
2: So, I mean, what can we learn from your family here then? I mean, at this point, how do we bridge that gap between these two generations?
3: In its core, when you're emotional, you can let yourself feel it, but don't project it on one another. And it sounds simple, but it's one of the hardest things to do. So I think that's the first step. The second step is definitely empathy and not dismissing the fact that the person might be suffering, because at sometimes we just want our loved ones, our closest ones, to hear what we have to say and understand. And at the same time, we have to remember that the only person can truly help us is us.
2: Yeah.
3: Yeah. And once again, it takes both hands to clap. So it's not just one person's entitlement into thinking that other people understand you just for the sake of it.
2: Definitely. So when it comes to coping with difficult emotions, what do you think each generation gets right? And what do they sometimes get wrong?
3: I think for my parents, it is similar to the working hard part. But I think when we work hard, we forget to take care of ourselves. We just dismiss everything else, and then we suddenly feel tension headaches. We suddenly feel heart palpitations from working too hard. And I think that's when family should come together to remind each other of what's important in life. And I think for the younger generation, we focus on work-life balance a lot more. So, but that's when we also have to realize that working hard is still important. So I think in terms of these two generations, we can remind ourselves and actually balance each other out if we look at it positively.
2: Okay. Well, Lisa, I believe your story didn't stop with your own recovery. Since then, you've chosen to share your journey publicly and even creating content alongside your father to, you know, help other families better understand mental health. Since sharing your story online, what are some of the messages that you've received that, you know, that stayed with you the most?
3: There was this one funny one. They showed my mental health video to their parents, and then the parents say, "Oh, this is AI." But it's a joke, lah, because it's a very rare thing, you know, when a parent and a child have to talk about how they overcome this. I also don't know how I did it. Yeah. So the other one was...
2: So it's so unbelievable that I thought it was AI.
3: I also don't know how I'm here. So the other one was actually more emotional. It was because definitely there will be people around my age who are students who almost gave up, would tell me that they feel less alone. They overcame certain setbacks because they felt less alone. The other one was more emotional because it was a parent where the child attempted. And in each and every time, I would love to help and reply all these messages, but I'm not a therapist. I'm not a professional mental health advocate, I guess, like a therapist. Yeah, so they have to... So I always disclaimer that this is based on my experience and what works for my family. And family situations are really complex. So just take my advice with a grain of salt. Yeah.
2: Well, have you heard from followers who told you that your content gave them the courage to open up to their own parents?
3: Oh, for sure. For sure. And there was this one time where the mom straight away expressed her disappointment. But because of the content, she did not take it so personally and gave the parents a bit of time to accept her situation. Because I think she would rather go through the struggle of telling them than go through the struggle of not telling them at all.
2: And I think it's a great point that you mentioned earlier that, you know, in schools now we learn more about mental health and well-being and how you can be open about it. But we also have to understand as the younger generation that our parents never had that opportunity. So they don't know how to process these emotions. And at the end of the day, we're all learning, right? As more young people speak openly about their mental health, Lisa, I mean, it feels like families are slowly beginning to have conversations that previous generations never had. So for young people listening, you know, who feel their parents just don't get it, what's one thing you've learned about starting that conversation?
3: wow, that conversation is still very hard for me. it never gets easy. You just get stronger and wiser. Yeah. So even like right now, adulting, got married, there are new challenges. There are times where I feel like I don't want to burden anyone. I don't want to be a source of stress for someone. And sometimes we will let it, we will wait for the situation to get worse before we do something about it. So I think my advice out there is don't overestimate yourself and think that you can handle everything on your own, because your body will catch up with you. And there is really no shame in seeking help, and the right ones will be there for you.
2: And for parents, you know, who genuinely want to help but are worried they'll say the wrong thing, what's the first step?
3: The first step is you might still say the wrong thing, but just continue to be genuine and show your love the way that you have always done, like cooking for them, asking them how's your day. Show that you are present and don't let ego get in the way. If, let's say, y'all argue a lot, then who starts the conversation first? Now, that all of that doesn't matter.
2: Yeah.
3: Yeah. So, yeah.
2: Okay, well, thank you so much, Lisa. I think this is a very important conversation that we had to have, and I really appreciate you sharing your story with us.
3: Thank you so much.
2: Thank you. We've been speaking to mental health advocate and content creator Lisa Chan. Now, before we wrap up, we'd just like to say this. If today's conversation has resonated with you, or if you or someone you know is struggling with mental health, please remember that you don't have to go through it alone. 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And that's all on the agenda with me, Hung Bin Jung, on your way home.
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1: These are your news headlines. I'm Shazad Haq. Migrant workers here are set to have easier access to healthcare under an enhanced primary care plan from April 2027. The Ministry of Manpower says workers will have a clinic within 2 kilometres of where they live, with fees at $5 per consultation. The plan covers migrant workers who live in dormitories or work in the construction, marine shipyard and process sectors and not domestic workers. Employers will also pay lower annual healthcare rates of between $97 and $113 per worker. MOM says the move aims to maintain affordable healthcare for migrant workers and sustainable cost for employers. The driver who caused a fatal six-vehicle collision in Tampines in 2024 has pleaded guilty to dangerous driving causing death. 45-year-old Mohammed Shafi Ismail admitted to speeding through a red light at least 129 kilometres per hour at the junction of Tampines Avenues 1 and 5 before crashing into three vehicles. The collision killed a 17-year-old junior college student and a 57-year-old woman, Nurzihan Jawahib. It also injured 8 others. Those convicted of dangerous driving causing death can be jailed for up to 8 years and disqualified from driving. Violence has flared up in southern Lebanon despite ongoing ceasefire talks between Israel and Lebanon in Rome. 2 Israeli soldiers were killed and 4 others wounded yesterday during a security operation, while Lebanese authorities say Israeli retaliatory attacks killed at least 1 person. The incident comes as both countries continue negotiations after agreeing to a US-brokered security arrangement in June to ease border hostilities. Israel has maintained military operations in a buffer zone in southern Lebanon, citing the need to eliminate threats from Iran-backed Hezbollah. Meanwhile, shipping traffic through key Gulf choke points has dropped significantly after Yemen's Houthis claimed they attacked a Saudi oil tanker. Data shows only 2 vessels transited the Strait of Hormuz yesterday against a typical daily average of over 130 ships. In the Bab el-Mandeb Strait, crossings fell from 20 to just 1 vessel. The Houthis said they launched missile attacks on Saudi targets in the Red Sea and Gulf of Aden, though there has been no confirmation from Riyadh. The attacks come amid heightened regional tensions and Saudi Arabia's denial of a naval blockade against Yemen. And finally, a Singapore studio has released an AI-assisted short film portraying a zombie-like outbreak during a fictional National Day parade. Eden Stone's 4-minute film, Bersama Madula, features Singapore landmarks such as the Marina Bay skyline and the Merlion, despite being set in the fictional nation of Lionara. It was created by Joel Bo, with executive producer Chan Gin Kai, who won the 2025 Golden Horse Award for Best Animated Feature for Another World. They expect criticism over the story's dystopian theme, but stress that the human-written AI-realized film celebrates resilience and unity. It premieres on August 9th on Sporefall.com.
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0: Traffic.
3: Looking at the roads, there's a vehicle breakdown on SLE to a CTE after Linto Avenue. Now I see heavy traffic building on the SLE towards CTE between Upper Thomson Road and Woodlands Avenue 2. More heavy traffic on the CTE towards SLE between Jalan Bahagia and Merchant Road. That's it for now. Do drive safely.
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0: The business report with me, Chua Tian, as we take you through the moves and views that matter to you in the world of business and finance as you navigate the end of your workday. And at this hour, we'll discuss how one of Meta's AI models hacked another company during cybersecurity testing after an error by its testing partner gave the model unintended internet access. And that's before turning our attention to positive Q2 earnings out of DBS, which is the first among the trio of local banks to report. And starting with news out of Meta, well, Meta said yesterday that one of its AI models hacked another company during cybersecurity testing. And that's after an error by its testing partner gave the model unintended internet access. Now, the incident adds to a growing list of cases in which AI agents from major developers breached systems at other companies during testing. After Anthropic said last week that some of its models hacked three companies, and OpenAI disclosed that an AI agent breached startup Hugging Face. And to this end, Meta said a misconfiguration by independent testing company Irregular inadvertently allowed one of its models internet access during an evaluation, adding that it was investigating the incident. In a statement, Meta said the model exploited a security vulnerability in a third-party service in a manner similar to previously reported instances with other companies. Now, the incidents reviewed by Meta and Anthropic were due to mistakes that inadvertently gave their models access to the open internet, and that contrasts with OpenAI, whose AI agent independently exploited a novel vulnerability to reach the internet during cyber testing. And heading back home to Singapore, investors continue to mount news out of DBS, which is the first among the trio of local banks to report this season. Now, for DBS, the local bank's net profit for the 3 months ended June stood at 3.08 billion Sing dollars, up 9% from the 2.82 billion Sing dollars in the year-ago period. Now, it rose as higher non-interest income, including a surge in wealth fees, more than offset a declining rate environment. And earlier, I spoke with David Chow, director at Assure Capital, where we discussed what aspects of DBS's earnings stood out to him this time around. We also talked about what he's expecting ahead of UOB and OCBC's results releases tomorrow.
1: For DBS, what has impressed me the most was not simply the 9% increase in net profit to about 3 billion, but the quality of the earnings itself. Despite expectations, you know, that the slightly lower interest rate environment could pressure margins, DBS continues to demonstrate, you know, resilient loan growth, you know, healthy fee income and strong cost discipline. The market is increasingly recognizing that DBS has become much more diversified than just a beneficiary of higher rates. Another positive that I see is their capital strength. You know, with excess capital and consistent profitability, DBS has retained, you know, flexibility for dividends, you know, share buybacks, and continual digital investments. And this helps explain why investors push the shares to fresh record highs. And looking ahead to UOB and OCBC, I expect investors to focus on three areas. You know, first, whether net interest margins remain resilient despite easing rates. Second, you know, whether wealth management and fee income continue to offset, you know, margin pressure. Third, you know, whether management teams remain confident enough to maintain generous capital returns through dividends or buybacks. So overall, I expect all three Singapore banks to continue delivering a healthy profitability, although earnings growth is likely to moderate compared with the exceptional performance seen during the peak interest rate cycle. Going forward, I believe valuation will increasingly depend on capital returns and non-interest income rather than simply, you know, higher net interest margins.
0: And finally, this one is for you if you're craving bubble tea at this hour, because Bain Capital said today that it'll acquire bubble tea chain Gongcha from TA Associates and other shareholders, extending the US private equity firm's push into F&B investments. Now, this comes on the back of an announcement by Gongcha in October 2025 that it'll be relaunching in Singapore this year with franchisees after news broke that it closed all stores in the city-state. Now, Bain Capital did not disclose the value or terms, but Reuters reported in May, citing sources, that the sale could fetch as much as $2 billion. Now, the transaction is expected to close in the fourth quarter of this year. Now, Gongcha, as we all know, sells milk tea, fruit tea, and other cold drinks through nearly 2,200 stores across 33 markets, with a strong presence in Japan, Australia, and South Korea. And based on its website, TA Associates, which focuses on growth opportunities, invested in Gongcha back in 2019. And Bain Capital's current food and restaurant investments include Domino's Pizza Japan, as well as restaurant franchise operator Sizzling Platter. And that's your business report this hour. I'm Chua Tian Tian.
2: Markets and Business Made Clear. 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
3: This year marks the 40th anniversary of the 1986 musical comedy horror film Little Shop of Horrors. 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
5: You're on your way home with Hung Bin Jong. 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From balancing careers and caregiving to navigating grief and personal struggles, they explore why these experiences are often hidden at work and why talking about them matters more than ever. Let's have a listen to the highlights of that conversation.
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6: You know, we often get to know journalists through the beats they cover. Politics, business, transport, technology. But sometimes the most interesting story is the one that's personal. My next guest spends much of her time reporting on Singapore's transport scene for the Straits Times. Recently, though, she's been asking a very different set of questions. Through her podcast, The Motherlode, she's been speaking to working mothers about identity, guilt, ambition, relationships, and all the things that don't usually make the headlines. It's a conversation that I suspect will resonate with many of you, whether you're raising children yourself or simply trying to balance the different parts of your life. Vanessa Chalvin joins me now. Great to have you with us, Vanessa. You know, before we talk about The Motherlode, can I start with something personal?
7: Of course.
6: I'm a mom too, but it's not something I talk about very much on air. Mm-hmm. Most people know me through conversations about business, or leadership, technology, on Money FM 89.3, that is. Motherhood is a huge part of my life. I've got two teenagers, but it's probably one of the least visible parts of who I am professionally. And listening to The Motherlode made me realize that perhaps that's true for a lot of women. We spend so much time talking about the practical side of motherhood, schools, childcare, you know, juggling work and family, but much less about what it actually feels like. And that's what I found refreshing about your podcast. Welcome to the program, Vanessa.
7: Thanks for having me. You know, I think you're right. You know, being a mother is such a big part of our identity, but very rarely talked about at work. So I thought I wanted to try doing journalism from the inside out. So not just reporting on issues, but documenting what it actually feels like to be a mom and to deal with all these things at work.
6: Yeah, what struck me about the series is that is not really about parenting. It's about identity, you know, relationships, career, expectations, guilt, belonging. Yes. Motherhood is really just the thread that connects all of those conversations. Mm. Right? When you first had the idea, did you know that that was the podcast you were making, or did it evolve as you spoke to more mothers?
7: Well, the idea first came to me when I was having coffee with a couple of colleagues, and they have kids as well. So naturally, we started talking about our kids. Mm-hmm. And because we've known each other for a while, you know, we were very open with each other. So I thought this needs to be a podcast because mm-hmm. we so rarely hear these things spoken about. And there are a ton of parenting podcasts overseas, but nothing with the Singapore lens. Mm. So I thought, you know, hey, this might be really interesting to do, to have these conversations out in the open, talking about topics that don't usually make the headlines.
6: Mm-mm-mm. And that's interesting because every episode seems to be exploring something different. Yet they all seem to arrive at similar questions. As those conversations unfolded, what surprised you most?
7: What surprised me most was, well, you know, as you said, every episode we did was based on something, mm-hmm. you know, different. So we had mental health, we talked about miscarriage, infertility, parenting neurodivergent kids. And, you know, through everything, moms, they don't need, you know, more advice. You know, they know what they're doing wrong or they want to do better off. They're very aware. They just need a place to be heard, to know they're not alone.
6: Mm.
7: You know, all moms ask themselves, am I doing enough? Am I being a good mom? But, you know, what is a good mom? It depends what works for your family. So I thought that was this, you know, moms just need support.
6: Right.
7: They need to know they're doing okay. We're all figuring it out as we go.
6: Mm-hmm. And reflecting on those conversations, was there something you kept hearing that you had not expected?
7: I'd say a lot of moms, they put just this pressure on themselves.
6: So true.
7: You know, I have to be great at work. I have to be great at home. But you can't be like 100% in both at the same time.
6: Mm.
7: So one guess it's something really good about how, you know, we all juggle glass balls and rubber balls. You know, some you can drop, some you can't. So it's just knowing which area needs your time and attention that day or that week. So, you know, motherhood is all about seasons. Things change. If it's tough now, it's not always going to be tough. So lots of, you know, good advice comes through. Lots of, you know, how we can better support moms.
6: Coming back to how these are the sort of conversations we don't hear very often, why do you think that is?
7: I think these conversations are being had on maybe in friend groups, WhatsApp chats, Facebook groups, in these niche parenting sites. But mainstream media tends to focus a lot more on the school experience, you know, on the child, because that's just generally what makes the news. But, you know, this focus on the mother as a person, as a caregiver, also as a worker, is something that is not often, you know, talked about, especially all these issues that can seem really messy and very personal, very intimate things. You know, we have people talking about, you know, I miscarried, or I'm doing IVF, I'm injecting myself in the bathroom, and then I'm turning up to lead a meeting like nothing's happening to me, right? When inside, I'm just falling apart because I don't want this to fail again.
6: Yeah, it almost seemed like becoming a mother comes with this unspoken expectation that you're just supposed to cope.
7: Correct. You're supposed to have it all, balance it all. I'm going to be like, you know, number one mom, and I'm going to get promoted. I'm going to, you know, but this is not really true for a lot of moms. You know, one mom said to me something like, when I'm home, I feel guilty that I'm not at work. When I'm at work, I feel guilty that I'm not at home. You know, when I birth my child, I birth guilt as well. You know, that kind of captures, it really captures it all.
6: Yeah.
7: That, you know, these are the things moms have to deal with. So there's a lot that isn't said. You know, who are you as a mom? Because you kind of rediscover yourself as a mother, right? After you have a child. You're not the same person anymore that comes back to work after maternity leave.
6: I love how honest your guests were. And talking about motherhood, do you think that's admitting you're struggling somehow? And if you're struggling, does that mean you're not doing well?
7: I mean, everyone struggles, right? Yeah. I think what comes through in the podcast and with the guests is that struggling is normal. No one has it all together. And that's kind of the biggest lie, I suppose, that, you know, struggling is normal. Everyone struggles. Right, we're all kind of, you know, struggle doesn't equal I'm failing.
6: And these days, having, you know, all sorts of platforms on social media certainly doesn't help, I think, because you're surrounded by images of people who appear so together. You know, they have everything under control. They look good. They do this, they do that. There's something to live up to. So did your conversations challenge that idea?
7: Yes. I mean, we talked a lot about how, you know, you go online, you have all these influencers or your friends, and they have picture-perfect families. Here's a family photo shoot, all in matching outfits. You know, no one spilled anything. No one's gotten sick. Or you tend to compare yourself with them, whether consciously or not. You know, or someone posts a video of their child talking. Oh, he's talking so well at two. You know, my kid's not saying anything. Or their child walked at 10 months. What's wrong with my child? Actually, nothing. Mm-hmm. You know, mm-hmm. just when you put things on social media or when you view things on social media, you kind of instinctively maybe compare. There's a bit of, you know, the kiasu parenting coming
4: that's
7: in,
4: right,
7: but
4: that's right.
7: You don't necessarily have to engage with it, or you, I guess, have to recognize that why this is triggering for you or why it bothers you. So mm-hmm. that's something we talked about, kind of recognizing these patterns and knowing that this is not real
4: mm.
7: and being able to have those boundaries and the awareness, I suppose, to take the good and leave the bad, because social media is not all bad, right?
4: Yeah, it's,
7: you find
4: yeah.
7: your community, you find your tribe,
4: yeah.
7: so much good advice, but mm-hmm, mm-hmm. there's also the other side.
4: Mm. You mentioned this earlier, and I think it came up in an article, you said mothers often don't need another piece of advice. They need to know they're not alone. When did you realize that as a mother?
7: Mm. Oh, good question. Way too late, I think. You know, your children are so precious. Obviously, you want to do the best. You want to do everything you can for them. So I'm constantly thinking about all the decisions I'm making mm. from the smallest things, like what brand of wet wipe should I buy, to the biggest things, like what about school, what mm. about, you know, extracurricular activities, what kind of help do they need in school, for example. And you realize that you have to trust yourself as a mother to know your children and to make these decisions in their best interest. And, you know, if you keep asking people for advice, mm. you know, they're going to tell you a bunch of things, and then you can go in so many directions. But I think, you know, for me, there came a point when I thought, I am now more confident in myself as a mother because I know my kids. And what I see on social media, you know, it doesn't mm. reflect who they are.
4: Mm-hmm.
7: You know, I know them, you know, what makes them laugh, cry, mm. how to comfort them. And I just have to trust myself.
4: Too true. That really resonates with me because advice is everywhere now. You know, there are books, podcasts, Instagram, TikTok. Everyone seems to have an opinion mm. about everything, you know, how you should parent. Yet perhaps what people are really looking for is someone saying, hey, I've been there too. I felt that too, you know. And through this, the Motherload podcast, you spend a lot of time asking other women about one of the biggest transitions in their lives. I'm curious, did anything change for you? Not as a journalist, but as a mother.
7: I think after doing the podcast, I allowed myself to be a lot more open at work and to share maybe some of the struggles at home, for example. Mm. And that I was very surprised because it was met with, you know, acceptance. So that was really nice, you know, that I felt like, okay, I am going to walk the talk, right? And to be a little bit more open, and it turned out well. I also felt like I really grew as a mom. You know, I'm, you know, interviewing all these moms, and they're also teaching me something, you know, in their sharing. I felt very seen, heard, validated, which I hope everyone listening to the podcast, you know, gets that it's, I really wanted it to be a safe space, and it was for me. So I felt like I learned, I grew as a mom, and I was able to kind of allow myself to struggle or to feel like, you know, today was a hard day, but this is not every day, to recognize, I suppose, that there are seasons to things, and today was hard. Let's try again tomorrow.
4: Mm. I love that. The podcast has actually changed the conversations you're having at home and even the way you think about yourself.
7: Yes.
4: Wow. And finally, Vanessa, for someone listening today who may not have heard The Motherload, what do you hope they will take away from it?
7: Well, The Motherload is a podcast that is very real, raw, unfiltered. And we go into, you know, we say in the podcast, the mess and the magic of being a working mom, because there are good parts, bad parts, well, not bad, hard parts. Mm-hmm. But it comes with the territory, and these are issues we want to talk about, we should talk about, and be having these conversations so that we can be both mothers and show up at work.
4: Vanessa, thanks so much for joining us.
7: Thank you so much.
4: 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Thanks for coming in.
7: Thank you.
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8: There's heavy traffic building on the PIE towards Changi between KPE and Thompson Road, and more heavy traffic in the KPE tunnel towards TPE between PIE and ECP.
2: If you see anything on the roads that we might have missed, send a WhatsApp message at 8855-0893, but only when you're safely parked.
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5: Before we head into the 6 p.m. hour, here's a quick look back at the agenda. Earlier, we were joined by Lisa Chan, mental health advocate and content creator. Now, Lisa has openly shared her journey through depression, and together with her father, she's also spoken candidly about what it was like navigating mental health from both a child's and a parent's perspective. Now, it led us to today's big question. Why do younger and older generations still see mental health so differently? Lisa explained that for many older generations, mental health wasn't something people openly discussed. There was often an expectation to simply carry on, stay resilient, and keep personal struggles private. But younger generations have grown up in a very different environment, one where conversations about therapy, burnout, and emotional well-being have become much more common. Rather than seeing this as a clash between generations, Lisa encouraged us to see it as an opportunity. Many parents and children aren't disagreeing because they don't care. They are simply speaking different emotional languages. Perhaps the biggest takeaway from today's conversation was this. The more we listen without judgment, the easier it becomes to bridge that generational gap. A huge thank you to Lisa for sharing her story so openly with us on the show. And if you missed today's conversation, you can always catch up anytime on the Money FM 893 website or wherever you get your podcasts, including Spotify. Coming up next on The Big Story, Parliament put Singapore's economic future under the spotlight yesterday as MPs debated the Workers' Party's vision for the economy. Where did they agree? Where did they disagree? And what could it mean for businesses and workers? We'll break it all down next on Your Way Home.
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1: These are your news headlines. I'm Shahzad Haque. Dry weather in the coming week could increase the risk of transboundary haze in Singapore if burning intensifies in Kalimantan and southern Sumatra. Minister for Sustainability and the Environment, Grace Fu, said recent smoke haze has drifted from Kalimantan to Sarawak, but pollutants have not reached Singapore. The government's monitoring the situation and is ready to activate haze response plans if air quality reaches 24-hour PSI thresholds. Ms. Fu added that national mask stockpiles are sufficient, while schools, preschools and care facilities are equipped with air purifiers. Public updates on air quality and health advisories will also continue. The National Parks Board says it found no evidence of intentional animal cruelty in a 2025 condominium pond cleaning exercise, which resulted in the deaths of several fish. The incident drew criticism from animal welfare group Acres, which posted a video showing live fish struggling in the drained pond. Investigations found the fish died from lapses during the cleaning process, such as sudden environmental changes, while others emerged from pipes in the drained pond. NParks has advised the cleaning company involved to take better precautions in future pond maintenance. A 20-year-old man has been placed on a year's probation after posting a false bomb threat about a Scoot flight on Instagram. Rikes Tanzi Kai's online joke in June 2025 triggered additional security screenings, causing delays in three flights from Changi Airport by over an hour. It also resulted in nearly $2,000 in operational losses. Tan pleaded guilty to communicating false information about a harmful situation and made full restitution to Scoot. He was also ordered to perform 90 hours of community service and observe a nightly curfew. US President Donald Trump has denied that the US was running low on munitions, insisting that the country has massive amounts of weapons. His comments follow a Washington Post report claiming he had clashed with Defense Secretary Pete Hegseth about having been misled over shortages of missiles and air defense systems. The newspaper added that these shortages were among the reasons Mr. Trump called off recent strikes against Iran. Mr. Trump also warned that those leaking what he termed false or treasonous information would be punished. In India, a court has convicted a top news editor of raping a junior colleague in a high-profile case. 63-year-old Tarun Tejpal, the founder and former editor of investigative magazine Tehelka, was accused of assaulting the journalist in a Goa hotel in November 2013. The conviction follows a successful appeal by the Goa government against his 2021 acquittal. Tejpal, who denies the accusations, will be sentenced today. The case has damaged the credibility of the magazine, which had historically championed women's rights and social justice.
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0: Weather.
3: According to the Met Service, you can expect rain happening over the southern, western and eastern parts of Singapore. Now, temperatures will range between 34 degrees Celsius and 26 degrees Celsius. So please bring an umbrella with you wherever you go.
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0: Traffic.
5: 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That's it for now. Do drive safely on your way home.
0: 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But only when you're safely parked.
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6: You're listening to Your Way Home with me, Hungbin Jong. Thanks for having me along for the ride this evening. Now, if you caught any of yesterday's parliamentary debate, you'll know one topic dominated the discussion: Singapore's economic future. The Workers' Party tabled a motion calling for an economy where fairness is built into growth from the very beginning, not added on afterwards. Now, that sparked a wide-ranging debate in Parliament, from the role of multinational corporations to whether local SMEs need more support, worker protection, innovation, land policy, and how Singapore should position itself in an increasingly uncertain global economy. So the big questions are, where did the Workers' Party and the government find common ground? Where did they fundamentally disagree? And beyond the political back and forth, what does yesterday's debate actually mean for businesses, workers, and for you? Let's unpack the biggest takeaways from Parliament on the big story coming up in just a bit. But after that, we have Sports Minutes with Xiao Raoshan. Few names carry as much weight in Singapore football as Noh Alam Shah. From legendary striker to more recently a head coach, his journey has been filled with triumph, setbacks, and tough decisions. On Sports Minutes, Alam Shah reflects on leaving Tanjung Pagar United, his biggest coaching lessons, and the future that lies ahead. He also previews Singapore's blockbuster meeting with Indonesia, offering the insight only someone who's lived both sides of the rivalry can. A packed hour ahead, so keep it right here with us, only on Your Way Home.
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7: Hey, it's Lin Lee. We're celebrating Singapore's 61st birthday, and I'd like to wish you a very happy National Day. This year's theme is Majula Singapura, Go Beyond. So however you're marking the occasion, whether you're looking forward to the parade returning to the National Stadium, or catching the beautiful fireworks, or simply enjoying the long weekend, I hope you find time to appreciate the people, places, and little moments that make Singapore feel like home. From all of us here at Money FM 89.3, have a wonderful National Day.

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1: We have a vehicle breakdown on PIE towards Changi after Bukit Timah Road, and a vehicle breakdown on the KJE towards BKE before Sungai Tengah Road. That's it for now. Do drive safely on your way home.
0: If you see anything on the roads that we might have missed, send us a WhatsApp message at 8855-0893, but only when you're safely parked. When the headlines move fast, we slow them down. 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
2: Welcome to The Big Story. I'm Hung Bin Jung. What should Singapore's economy look like in the years ahead? And how can the country continue to grow while ensuring that more Singaporeans and businesses benefit from that growth? Now, those are some of the questions at the heart of yesterday's parliamentary debate as the Workers' Party laid out its vision for Singapore's economic future. After nearly 9 hours of debate, Parliament voted to pass the motion, but only after it was amended by the PAP to align it with the government's economic strategy review. However, in a turn of events, all 12 Workers' Party MPs voted against the amendment that aligned their motion with the economic strategy review and ultimately voted against the amended motion as a whole, arguing that it no longer reflected the intent of their original proposal. So what exactly was this debate about? Where do the government and the Workers' Party agree? Where do they differ? And what could it all mean for Singapore's economic future? Well, joining us now to share more is Malminderjit Singh, who's a founder and managing director of Terra Corporate Affairs. Hi, Mr. Singh. Welcome to the show.
3: Hi.
2: Thank you so much for joining us. Well, Mr. Singh, WP's Kenneth Cheung opened the motion by saying Singapore should build an economy where fair distribution is built into growth. Now, what exactly happened laid out in this initial motion and why now?
3: So the Workers' Party was arguing that Singapore has reached a different stage of development, that GDP growth remains important, but it should no longer be the only measure of success. The motion proposed that economic policy should be judged by whether Singaporeans enjoy better wages, stronger local enterprises, greater resilience, and also a higher quality of life. So it's not simply about whether the economy expands. So the timing is also significant. I mean, you know, we are entering a world shaped by AI, geopolitical fragmentation, aging populations, and also slower global growth. So these trends require Singapore to rethink how growth is generated and distributed over the next decade. And, you know, we are days away from Singapore's 61st birthday. So an economic growth and jobs has always been at the heart of Singapore's story. It's not just an economic story, it is the Singapore story. So I guess this is all very timely.
4: Right. So what would you say is the central message the Workers' Party was trying to send with this motion as well?
3: Well, I would say it's as much political as it is economic, but essentially, I think what they were trying to say is that I think they're asking two questions, which is that, you know, are Singaporeans merely participating in growth, or are they genuinely benefiting from it? And I think the central message that they were trying to send was that growth must be more inclusive and more intentional.
2: Okay, then what would you say is the central message the Workers' Party was trying to send with this motion?
3: Well, I would say it's as much political as it is economic, but essentially, I think what they were trying to say is that I think they're asking two questions, which is that, you know, are Singaporeans merely participating in growth, or are they genuinely benefiting from it? And I think the central message that they were trying to send was that growth must be more inclusive and more intentional.
2: Was there any common ground between the PAP and WP throughout the debate?
3: Actually, there was much more common ground that there was this agreement. You know, both agree that Singapore must remain globally competitive. I don't think anyone's disagreeing on that. Both agree that attracting investments remain essential, perhaps the PAP more than the WP. But still, you know, that's a baseline there of agreement and understanding. Both agree that productivity, innovation and skills are critical. And I think where they differ really is emphasis. So the government believes that Singapore's current strategy already delivers these outcomes and is evolving through the Economic Strategy Review Task Force. Whereas WP argues that the strategy should shift more deliberately towards outcomes experienced by Singaporeans themselves. So, you know, this is really a debate about calibration rather than direction.
2: Now, a major theme throughout the debate was the role of multinational corporations. WP argued Singapore should place greater emphasis on building stronger local companies that can become the next generation of regional or global champions. The government, however, pushed back against what it saw as a false choice. Minister Tan Sri Leng even shared how multinational companies were among Healthcare Medical's earliest customers and helped his company grow. Why did this become such a contentious issue?
3: You know, essentially, it goes to the heart of Singapore's economic model. And I think, you know, the WP would have included that in its motion, or at least alluded to it in its motion, because it recognizes that that's, you know, the case, that it's very much a centerpiece of Singapore's economic strategy since independence. And also, I mean, it sends a signal that, you know, Singapore, or is the PAP government, favors, you know, foreign entities and enterprises more than local ones. But, you know, Singapore's success has actually been built on being an open economy that attracts multinational corporations. And, you know, so the WP is asking whether local enterprises should now play a bigger role in driving innovation, creating leadership positions, and also anchoring economic resilience. And I think the government's response, and rightly so, this is my opinion as well, that this is a false choice, that in reality, Singapore needs both. So, you know, many successful local companies, you know, not even the Temasek Link ones, pure SMEs, which have grown, like including Healthway, as you mentioned, Creative, Hyflux, and, you know, in recent years, Grab, C, and Razer, they all grew because they were embedded within the global ecosystems created by multinational corporations. So essentially, you need both. And I think the real question is not MNCs versus SMEs, but it is how to build stronger linkages between the both of them.
2: Meanwhile, a key criticism from WP was that Singapore's economic reviews often lack measurable targets beyond headline GDP growth. Now, Kenneth Cheung argued that governments should be judged against broader indicators, asking whether Singaporeans can truly afford the city they helped build. So, Mr. Singh, is Singapore really seeing a widening gap between strong macroeconomic performance and how individuals actually experience the economy? What more needs to be done?
3: So this is very much a global phenomenon, not just, you know, here. And I think we saw this, you know, recently. There's a lot of commentary about this recently with state elections across the border in Malaysia as well, where despite, you know, Malaysia doing very well, you know, macroeconomically and attracting, you know, a record FDI and stuff, you know, the government still didn't do as well in the state election because people had a different perception of their lived experiences. So, you know, Singapore's macroeconomic indicators remain strong. In fact, much stronger than most developed economies. And what's interesting is that, you know, we have unemployment fairly low, real wages have risen, investment remains robust. And, you know, most developed economies are unable to achieve all of these macroeconomic indicators at the same time. But somehow we have still managed to do that. And I think that's a real important, you know, trend to harness for the government. But yet at the same time, you know, there are Singaporeans who continue to ask whether can I afford a home? Can my salary keep pace with costs? You know, will AI threaten my job? And will my children have the same opportunities? And these are legitimate concerns, you know, and I think there should be due consideration given to them. So the challenge for the government today is not only to create prosperity, but to sort of, you know, calm this anxiety and concerns that people may have. And there are steps taken in that right direction already, I suppose, you know, with some of the new measures that the Economic Strategies Committee has put out. I suppose rolling them out over the next few months, we will see some of the impact. And hopefully then that will also, you know, quell some of these concerns and people will feel more assured that, you know, their economic needs and aspirations are being taken care of.
2: Now, the parliamentary debate also focused heavily on workers. Now, suggestions included stronger retrenchment protections, redundancy insurance, apprenticeships for young workers, higher wages in the care economy, and professional guilds for skilled trades. What do you make of these proposals raised by the WP? How significant a shift would these proposals represent in Singapore's approach to support workers?
3: Well, I would say that these are sound, you know, proposals. They're not revolutionary. They already do exist in different forms overseas and certainly also proposed by others before within Singapore as well, both in parliament and also by academics and thought leaders as well. So I think the debate really is about scale, implementation and fiscal sustainability. I mean, yes, we can rule out a lot of things, but can we afford to do so? Can we afford to do so at our current fiscal policy rate? Do we need to balance this with other competing needs such as healthcare? I mean, we are an aging society. We need more hospitals, more hospital beds. So these are all very important fiscal points to take note of. So yes, we can have a long wish list, but how to implement them, how quickly and at what cost, these are details that need to be worked out.
2: Now, Edward Chia was the first PAP MP to respond to the motion here, proposing 4 amendments yesterday. What amendments had he proposed and how different was the WP's vision from what the government has already outlined in the ESR?
3: So he essentially aligned, I think, the motion with the government's economic strategy review recommendations, which is that the amendments emphasize that it should be keeping Singapore open to global talent and investment, strengthening the local enterprise alongside MNCs rather than instead of them, supporting workers through skills upgrading, and recognizing policies already underway. So in fact, they changed the motion from proposing a different strategy to endorsing the government's existing direction and to point out that many of the recommendations and the broad direction is already encapsulated by the economic strategy review and that plans are already underway to roll out some of these, you know, initiatives already.
2: While Parliament has backed the amendment WP motion, all 12 WP MPs actually voted against the final version. Why? What was their reasoning here?
3: I think essentially, you know, like I mentioned earlier, this is as much political as this economic. So, you know, from a political point of view, once the motion is amended, it no longer represents what they originally proposed, right? And I think from WP's perspective, accepting the amended motion would effectively mean endorsing the government's interpretation rather than presenting an alternative vision. So I guess politically, they wanted to preserve the distinction between their proposal and the government's approach. Of course, you know, at the heart of it also is the, like I mentioned, a different calibration of Singapore's economic growth, right? And whether or not, you know, they truly believe in that. And that's something that they wanted to preserve as a anchor point of the economic strategy going forward.
2: Well, regardless, the amended motion has now been passed and attention turns to implementation. So now that the debate is over, what should Singaporeans be paying attention to next?
3: Well, on one hand, it's to, you know, ensure that things don't get worse than this. I mean, there are job losses, there are job cuts happening. We read about them, you know, in the news every day. And we would hope that, you know, whatever the policies that are implemented don't lead to further job cuts. In fact, they help preserve and maintain and improve job creation. So a lot of it will focus on implementation, right? So the economic strategy review will now be more important than ever. And, you know, I think the question Singaporeans should ask is that, well, will Singapore create more high-value jobs and will SMEs be more competitive internationally? You know, also things like how AI will shape employment. I think a lot of people, not just in Singapore, but outside of Singapore, are looking to see how Singapore deals with that because, you know, Singapore has been a bellwether for many of these things. And how will productivity gains translate into higher wages? But I have to say that, and this is an important distinction that I wish more people made in Parliament yesterday, and that is that the current unemployment that we're seeing, however low that may be, the job losses we're seeing, are not all due to local issues. I mean, there is, you know, cyclical unemployment, which is due to the global economy, and we see that everywhere in the world. There is frictional unemployment, and that's also because we now have more graduates than before, right? So, you know, that competition for graduate-level jobs is only going to intensify. And of course, there's structural unemployment, which is, you know, where a lot of the debate, you know, yesterday focused. And I think the government has sort of preempted that in recent years by stepping up and increasing, you know, implementation and initiatives on the skills future front. And I think more will be done, especially with the SWA, Skills and Workforce Development Agency, being set up a few months ago. I think more will be done on that front. So at the end of the day, it's about implementation and hoping that things, you know, don't go further south around the world.
2: Okay. Are there any ideas raised by the Workers' Party that you think the government is likely to adopt or build on as well?
3: So I think, I mean, good ideas are always, you know, adopted regardless of where they originate from. Again, you know, I don't think these are ideas that necessarily, you know, have been only proposed by the WP. I mean, I think these ideas have been floating around for a while in Singapore, you know, and I think previous MPs have raised these ideas as well. So things like apprenticeship, enterprise financing, stronger SME ecosystems, better worker transition support. I think these are all ideas that have been floated, have been considered, debated and deliberated. And maybe now is the time to look at them a bit more seriously than before. So yes, I think if they're good ideas, regardless of where they come from, they will be adopted.
2: And finally, is there any big economic challenge Singapore still hasn't solved? Anything missing from the amended motion, in your opinion?
3: I think for me, you know, I would like to focus on three areas that I think, you know, are going to be very critical here. First is AI and technological disruption. We still don't know how quickly different professions will be transformed and, you know, what these professions can do to safeguard themselves from that, right? Or if not, how can they pivot at all? The second is to build globally competitive Singaporean enterprises. We have outstanding SMEs, but comparatively few regional or even global champions. So I think that also is something that Singapore needs to focus on, you know, not just ensuring that we have a good ecosystem to attract foreign enterprises here to create jobs, but also an ecosystem to ensure that our companies thrive beyond Singapore. And third, and perhaps most importantly, is to ensure that productivity growth translates into broad-based improvements in living standards. We've seen across many budget years, you know, the finance minister set up to roll out many initiatives to increase productivity. And we'd like to see more of that so that it also leads to better productivity growth down the road. So I think these three, for me, are the main real challenges.
2: All right, some great insights from you there. Thank you so much, Mr. Singh, for joining us today.
3: Thank you.
2: That was Maminderjit Singh, founder and managing director of Terra Corporate Affairs. This has been The Big Story with me, Hung Bin Jung.
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1: These are your news headlines. I'm Shahzad Haque. Dry weather in the coming week could increase the risk of transboundary haze in Singapore if burning intensifies in Kalimantan.
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0: if air quality reaches 24-hour PSI thresholds. Ms. Fu added that national mask stockpiles are sufficient, while schools, preschools and care facilities are equipped with air purifiers. Public updates on air quality and health advisories will also continue. The National Parks Board says it found no evidence of intentional animal cruelty in a 2025 condominium pond cleaning exercise, which resulted in the deaths of several fish. The incident drew criticism from animal welfare group Acres, which posted a video showing live fish struggling in the drained pond. Investigations found the fish died from lapses during the cleaning process, such as sudden environmental changes, while others emerged from pipes in the drained pond. NParks has advised the cleaning company involved to take better precautions in future pond maintenance. A 20-year-old man has been placed on a year's probation after posting a false bomb threat about a Scoot flight on Instagram. Rike's Tanzi Kai's online joke in June 2025 triggered additional security screenings, causing delays in three flights from Changi Airport by over an hour. It also resulted in nearly $2,000 in operational losses. Tan pleaded guilty to communicating false information about a harmful situation and made full restitution to Scoot. He was also ordered to perform 90 hours of community service and observe a nightly curfew. US President Donald Trump has denied that the US was running low on munitions, insisting that the country has massive amounts of weapons. His comments follow a Washington Post report claiming he had clashed with Defense Secretary Pete Hegseth about having been misled over shortages of missiles and air defense systems. The newspaper added that these shortages were among the reasons Mr. Trump called off recent strikes against Iran. Mr. Trump also warned that those leaking what he termed false or treasonous information would be punished. In India, a court has convicted a top news editor of raping a junior colleague in a high-profile case. 63-year-old Tarun Tejpal, the founder and former editor of investigative magazine Tehelka, was accused of assaulting the journalist in a Goa hotel in November 2013. The conviction follows a successful appeal by the Goa government against his 2021 acquittal. Tejpal, who denies the accusations, will be sentenced today. The case has damaged the credibility of the magazine, which had historically championed women's rights and social justice.
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3: There's heavy traffic building on the PIE towards Changi between KPE and Thompson Road, and more heavy traffic in the KPE tunnel towards TPE between PIE and ECP.
1: If you see anything on the roads that we might have missed, send us a WhatsApp message at 8855-0893, but only when you're safely parked. 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
4: Good evening, and you're tuning in to The Business Report with me, Chua Tian Tian, as we take you through the moves and views that matter to you and the world of business and finance as you wrap up your workday. And at this hour, we'll discuss new disclosures from Microsoft that show the company generates most of its AI revenue from OpenAI. And that is before turning the spotlight on SanDisk's latest guidance as we look ahead to US stock market open today. Well, starting with news surrounding Microsoft, new disclosures from the company showed that it generates most of its AI revenue from OpenAI. So, in a filing last week, Microsoft said it recorded $24.1 billion in sales from the AI firm during the year ended in June. And Microsoft's CEO said the company was on pace at the end of the March quarter to record $37 billion in revenue over the course of a full year. Notably, Microsoft did not update the total AI sales figure when it reported fiscal fourth quarter earnings last week. But based on the disclosure, it suggests that OpenAI accounted for more than half and likely about 70% of Microsoft's actual AI sales during its most recent fiscal year, highlighting how dependent Microsoft remains on its close partner. So here's a look at how the numbers, the 70

0: $0.07 figure in particular come about. So Bloomberg's analysis assumes that Microsoft's annual AI run rate continued growing at the rapid 123% the company reported for March. And at that growth rate, the company's AI business would have tallied roughly $34 billion in the fiscal year ending June, which then can be directly compared with a new disclosure that OpenAI provided $24.1 billion of revenue in that year. Under an agreement between the two companies, OpenAI pays Microsoft for computing power and costs associated with building AI models and a share of its revenue. Microsoft has tried to become less reliant on its partner, backing Anthropic and developing its own models. But investors charting Microsoft's progress in AI have continued to question how much of its revenue is generated by OpenAI. And earlier, I spoke with David Chan, director at Azure Capital, where we discussed Microsoft's reliance on OpenAI for AI revenue.
1: 70% of Microsoft AI sales sounds like a concentration risk, but I think investors should view it differently. You know, first, OpenAI is not just another customer, it's Microsoft's strategic ecosystem partner. You know, every ChatGPT query, enterprise deployment, and model training workload drive demand for Microsoft compute, you know, networking, and storage. In many ways, Microsoft's success and OpenAI success are closely linked together. And secondly, you know, Microsoft has deliberately, you know, broadened its AI portfolio. It now offers models not only from OpenAI but also xAI, Anthropic, and its own in-house few models. This means it's evolving into a multi-model AI platform rather than, you know, depending exclusively on one developer. The real question isn't whether Microsoft relies too much on OpenAI today, it's whether it can diversify its AI revenue over the next 3 to 5 years. And I believe it can. You know, as enterprise AI adoption accelerates across, you know, Copilot, its AI Foundry, and industry-specific AI application, Microsoft should, you know, gradually reduce OpenAI's share of its total AI revenue. So I don't see this as a major investment concern. Instead, I view OpenAI as a catalyst that allowed Microsoft to establish an early leadership position, while the next phase of growth, you know, should become increasingly, you know, diversified across a much broader enterprise AI ecosystem.
0: And finally, let's wrap up with more news from the US tech sector as we set our sights on Wall Street's open today. And let's have a look at the semiconductor company SanDisk. Now, to that end, SanDisk forecast quarterly revenue above estimates yesterday, banking on rising demand for its memory chips used in AI data centers. Now, shares of the company, if you recall, fell nearly 8% in extended trade after the midpoint of its current quarter profit forecast beat LSEG estimates but fell below estimates from other data providers. The decline also follows a nearly 470% rise in its share price this year. And in an interview with Reuters, the firm's CEO said the company has shifted its sales towards long-term rather than quarterly purchase agreements. SanDisk said the median duration of those agreements is now 4 years. The company has 8 agreements in place with 6 customers worth at least $93.9 billion. In its fiscal year ending July 2027, half of its production will be sold under those deals, and in fiscal 2028, two-thirds of SanDisk's output will be sold under such agreements. The company forecast first quarter revenue between $10.3 billion and $10.8 billion, the midpoint of which is above analysts' average estimate of $10.47 billion per data compiled by LSEG. Quarterly adjusted profit is expected to be between $44 and $46 per share, above estimates of $43.12. And that's your business report this hour. I'm Chua Tian Tian.
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3: Money FM 89.3, it's time for Sports Minutes with me, Xiao Raoshan. Not many names are synonymous with Singapore football like Noor Alam Shah, a supreme goal scorer and a celebrated star striker in his playing days. The now 45-year-old coach recently confirmed his departure from Tanjung Pagar United, the club he brought back from isolation into the Singapore Premier League back in 2020. Why and how did it amount to this, and what next for Noor Alam Shah? And in a week where our Lions are set to renew their ASEAN rivalry with foes Indonesia, who better to look ahead to the clash than a man who has played in both those countries? Coach, thank you so much for joining the show. How are you doing?
4: I'm great, Roshan. I have never been better. Yeah, I'm enjoying time with my wife, having a good break currently, and focusing on my academy that I co-founded. So it's good. It's good. I've never expected this.
3: And I must tell the listeners that he seems to have a light air about him compared to the last time when you were here and you recently returned from Tokyo Verde. Yeah. You talk about this big relief, big smile on your face, right? Mm. It's been about 2 weeks since you announced your departure from Tanjung Pagar. I want to dive into the whys and hows, but first, in your own words, what does Tanjung Pagar mean to you?
4: Tanjung Pagar has been more than a club for me. Basically, I invested a lot in the club as well. It also has given me the opportunity to grow professionally and also as a leader over there. And I have to say that it's nice knowing that I have the opportunity for with all those people, the management, the staff, the players who believe in my ambition and ideas when I come back from Japan. And I'm thoroughly grateful for what they have supported me throughout the time when I was there, and happy now to see how they have developed to become what they are now.
3: And everything you mentioned seems to suggest so much love for the club. Just now I said your name is synonymous to Singapore football. Your name is synonymous to Tanjung Pagar United as well. Yet here we are and you've decided to leave. Why, coach?
4: I wasn't decided on a particular day. Basically, I had a few discussions with the new management, and the discussion was about the directions ahead. And when we discussed over a couple of times, and then the directions differs, then I go back home and reflected that I think this was the best time for me to leave Tanjung Pagar. And look at my own individual self and try to explore new challenges ahead. Of course, there's no bad blood between the both of us. I really supported the new management vision, and I really, really wish the best success for the club.
3: You talk about this not being a one-time decision, right? Something you had thought over for a while. When Rajesh, the new club chairman, came on Sports Minutes, I think towards the end of June, I asked him about Coach Along and where you would feature in his plans. He said we will find a place for him because we know his value.
4: Yeah.
3: What changed?
4: Nothing changed. I still have 1 year of contract left. Man, I felt Rajesh is a fantastic person who has very high belief in what he does. And I feel that it's best for me to be outside of the club and let him lead the club on his own merits. So basically, when I sit down with him, I feel this is the best decision that both can make. So we decide on that, and then we move on a better way.
3: And speaking of Rajesh, right? Club takeover is not like today I want to take over, tomorrow I take over. It would have been brewing for a while. Did this start already last season? And already then, were you worried about your future with the club?
4: There was rumors over time, back in the year ago, a year ago, but nothing concrete happened until May this year. So again, it was a sudden action done by the new and the old management. So we were caught a little bit surprised because I was already planning for next season as well, already put plans and then discussing with other players about coming over. And like I said, it was really shock for 2 months for everything to happen.
3: Yeah, football works in funny ways. And like you say, maybe certain things happen for a reason. Let's look back on your 6 years at the club, right? Coach, just now you mentioned some players grew, some staff grew, and you take a lot of pride in that.
4: Yeah.
3: What are your proudest achievements at the club?
4: The proudest moment that I at the club is that I'm able to create standards in the club. I've gone on to take and fulfill my pro diploma, not because I want to become an elite coach or whatsoever, it's just because that I want the other coaches to have a certain standard to follow. And of course, looking at people like an example like Azwan, right? 2020 when he was a kid man and then come on now to become one of the best for me in the marketing football fraternity in Singapore is really fantastic because I know what and who he was before. And of course, over the years also, proudest moment when I'm able to assist in transition senior players, getting their closure in football and move on to other better things. This is something that I'm very, very proud about. And of course, the coaches to see what they have understand fully about what football development is also something that I'm very, very proud about. Yeah, basically, there's a lot of back-end stuff which I'm proud about. But again, on the field, there is something that I am not proud about because I was not given more time on it. Yeah.
3: Thank you for being so honest with your sharing in terms mm-hmm. of off-pitch as well as on-pitch. For balance, I have to ask you about regrets, right?
4: Yeah.
3: Do you regret any of the post-match interviews, perhaps?
4: There is nothing in the in Tanjung Pagar that I did was a regret because I understand what I was doing. Even for the post-match interviews, it was an emotion to prepare players' emotion for the next match. If I have not done it, it will not become the best for the next match performance. And again, maybe one regret that I have is, of course, on the players' recruitment model. And I think that is something that I've improved over time. I think going to Tokyo Verde gave me a clear discipline structure of what I have to emulate. And going to the pro diploma makes me think, makes me challenge my thinking in a way to think more outside the box. And I think the recruitment phase should have been better, which I've already planned. And unfortunately, the regret is that I'm not able to see it happen. And now it will be just a wonder, a question mark on how it's going
3: to
4: be.
3: Yeah, as a football fan, that's difficult. You know, there's a question mark that you will never get an answer to. I want to talk about recruitment though, coach, because this past season alone, mm-hmm. two foreigners left midway through. Mm-hmm. And some of your foreigners, let's just say, weren't up to speed. That's my observation, okay. Right? Mm-hmm. As a head coach, I'm sure you have taken the blame for it.
4: Yeah.
3: But do you think you misplaced your trust in some people and that's why the signings ended up the way they were?
4: No, I fully took responsibility for the recruitment. And then, but again, in mid-season, when this is the problem with me, you know, it's more of the empathy problem than things. When you know you and when you understand that yourself as a bigger opportunity to go elsewhere to provide for his family much more bigger than for a normal coach, you will not allow that to happen, right? I think this is the problem with me. I allowed that to happen, and then we lose our main striker this season. And then like Bruno is somebody who I feel if yourself and Bruno is around, we will do fantastic. Throughout the whole season, we won't finish where we are. But that's more understanding. And then the rest of the players were signed to actually to be in the SPL 2. Mm. At the end, they played majority of the game. They were supposed to grow within the system, and then we don't have to look out for any other foreigners for this season. Again, it was a plan that backfired. But it was also a lesson learned for me as well. So going forward, if there's an opportunity or whatsoever, I know where to do it right this time.
3: And you're right about Yusuf, right? Went on to win the ISL, I think finished top scorer as well. Course. My worst regret is he came on the show and then 3 weeks later he left. Right? Cheeky fella. I'm sure I'll try and catch him when he comes back. Coach, let me ask you this. We'll talk about your future and if you ever get the chance to do it again. Yeah, okay. We'll talk about that in a short while. But I want to ask you, you yourself mentioned you were part of conversations with the new management. Mm-hmm. You've been there up until quite recently, right?
4: Yeah.
3: Fans will be wondering what they can expect for this club, this new era of this club mm-hmm. going forward. What do you have to say?
4: I spoke a couple of times. I've met the new management in person. I spoke to Rajesh, and he is somebody that I feel that in Tanjung Pagar has not have this presence as a leader in the management side. I believe that he can bring something if it, I don't know whether it will be, I hope it will be a sudden impact rather than a and the long term impact. But the thing that excites me most is his interest to go down to grounds and take care of things and everything, because this is something that I believe in. If you want to understand what is going on, you have to go on ground and look at the matters and solve it.
3: Get your hands dirty.
4: Get your hands dirty. And he has been doing it. So, and looking at the recruitments he make, it is a good recruitment. I think the best, the 11 starting is good. And of course, let's see how it will develop. But I really, really hope the best of success to him and Tanjung Pagar.
3: Let's switch focus to Singapore. How much are you enjoying the AFF Championship that's ongoing?
4: I've been encouraged. I love the fact that they are working for one another. There's unity in the team. There's belief in what Gavin, Farah and Noah is implementing. I think it's a healthy thing. It brought me back to 2004 when I won the Tiger Cup. Nobody actually believed so much in what we were capable of. Yeah, hopefully they will emulate what we have done before. That's the standard that they have to achieve. So I'm wishing them the really, really very best for the next few matches.
3: Yeah, we are hoping that Jalan Besar on Friday night will be rocking. A draw is all that is needed because Vietnam beat Indonesia on Monday, right?
4: Yeah.
3: But if that is the mindset for the boys, is that good enough to get the result on Friday?
4: I think they have to continue what they have been doing. They are disciplined, they are united, they are playing for one another. But I feel we have to be a lot more braver since we have the home support right now. I don't think Indonesia is a fantastic team to start with. This is, I think, the second, most majority of them are second stringers. And history also has favored us. They have never done well against us in our soil. So put this inside our head and be brave, because I believe that we have the quality, the players have the quality, the players have shown the determination and the dedication to strive for what is best for them. So I hope they will understand the balance of being compact and disciplined and also being brave going forward and give people to cheer for this Friday.
3: Thank you for bringing up that point about being in the changing room, right? Because I want to bring you back to your playing days, right? Okay. Just picture this with me, right? You are in the dressing room, 8:45 p.m., 9 p.m. kickoff, right?
4: Okay.
3: You got the armband, players are huddled together.
4: Yeah.
3: What is Noah Alam Shah's message to the Singapore boys before they take on Indonesia?
4: Oh, no swearing, right?
3: Go for it, I can beep it out.
4: No, basically, I say our main job is not for ourselves. Put aside the self-glory, the self-interest. Our main task is to bring smiles when all the fans go off the stadium. That is the main role of our destination. So basically, give our best for our family, for our fans. At the end, we want to go back home and they must be very, very proud of what we've done. So basically, then after that, 1, 2, 3, Majula.
3: 1, 2, 3, Majula, indeed. The match is happening 7th August. I hope to say Majula twice that weekend, as well as on 9th August. Coach Noah Alam Shah, thank you so much for being so candid with your sharing. Whatever comes next, Majula Singapura, the listeners and the fans are always with you.
4: Thanks.
2: 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Traffic.
5: There's heavy traffic building on the PIE towards Changi between KPE and Thompson Road, and more heavy traffic in the KPE tunnel towards TPE between PIE and ECP.
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0: Before we head into the final hour of Your Way Home, here's a quick look back at the big story. Earlier, we unpacked one of the biggest debates from Parliament yesterday, where Singapore's economic future took center stage. The Workers' Party argued for an economy where fairness is built into growth from the very beginning, rather than relying on redistribution after growth has already taken place. Their proposals included stronger support for local SMEs, reforms to land policy, better opportunities for young workers, and new protections such as mandatory retrenchment benefits. On the other side of the debate, PAP MP said they shared many of the same aspirations, but argued these priorities are already reflected in the government's ongoing economic strategy review. Rather than seeing multinational corporations and local businesses as competing interests, they stressed that both are critical to Singapore's long-term success and propose amendments to bring the motion more closely in line with existing government plans. A big thank you to our guests for helping us unpack what was a wide-ranging and important Parliament debate. And if you missed today's conversation, from what's trending, the agenda, or the big story, you can always catch up on our replays anytime on our website at moneyfm893.sg or search Your Way Home with Hung Bin Jung on Spotify. Coming up in the final hour, we'll replay today's edition of What's Trending, where we ask, would you pay extra just to put your carry-on in the overhead compartment? Let us know. WhatsApp 8855-0893, and we'll revisit the conversation in just a little while on Your Way Home.

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1: These are your news headlines. I'm Shahzad Haq. Police advise those attending the National Day Parade at the National Stadium on August 9th to arrive early due to large crowds, road closures and enhanced security measures. Spectators should bring minimal belongings, as larger liquid containers of 100 millilitres or more will be subject to additional checks. Canned drinks will not be permitted, along with prohibited items such as firearms, fireworks and handcuffs. The public's advised to check the real-time crowd at National Stadium map at go.gov.sg and to use alternative nearby MRT stations such as Kallang and Mountbatten. Some roads around Kallang Basin will be closed, with nearby traffic delays expected. Dry weather in the coming week could increase the risk of transboundary haze in Singapore if burning intensifies in Kalimantan and southern Sumatra. Minister for Sustainability and the Environment, Grace Fu, said recent smoke haze has drifted from Kalimantan to Sarawak, but pollutants have not reached Singapore. The government's monitoring the situation and is ready to activate haze response plans if air quality reaches 24-hour PSI thresholds. Ms. Fu added that national mask stockpiles are sufficient, while schools, preschools and care facilities are equipped with air purifiers. Public updates on air quality and health advisories will also continue. A 22-year-old man has been jailed for 17 months for attacking a victim during a fatal brawl in Kitchener Road. Pradav Shashikumar used a chair to strike 25-year-old Dinesh Vasi, who died during the fight in September 2024. A confrontation took place between two groups near Sam Leong Road, escalating into a brawl, with Pradav's group chasing Dinesh's before he was fatally stabbed and assaulted with chairs. Pradav is the first of four accused to be dealt with. One other man has been charged with murder, while two others face rioting charges. DBS shares have hit a new record after the bank posted a record second quarter net profit of $3.08 billion, beating analyst forecasts. The bank says higher fee income, led by a surge in wealth management business, more than offset lower interest income in a declining rate environment. The results sent DBS shares to a fresh record high, up as much as 3% to $75.80 earlier today. The lender earlier declared a total dividend of 81 cents per share for the quarter, up from 75 cents in the year-ago period. In world news, Iran says it has reached an agreement with Oman on a proposed shipping route through the Strait of Hormuz, potentially easing disruptions to global energy supplies. Tehran said a joint statement is being finalized, provided there was no interference from what it called third parties. Officials stressed the agreement would establish only a temporary route. It may also not immediately reopen the strategic waterway, saying that depended on a change in US behavior. The announcement follows months of deadlock between the US and Tehran over how to conclude the war, with control over the strait a sticking point.
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0: Weather.
2: According to the Met Service, you can expect rain happening over the southern, western and eastern parts of Singapore. Now, temperatures will range between 34 degrees Celsius and 26 degrees Celsius. 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
2: If you're out on the roads, do take note that heavy traffic is building all across the usual highways, so buckle up, stay within the speed limits and drive safely.
0: If you see anything on the roads that we might have missed, send us a WhatsApp message at 8855-0893. but only when you're safely parked.
4: 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Shall we head over to Malaysia?
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6: We've made it to the final hour of Your Way Home. I'm Hung Bin Jung, and thanks for keeping me company this evening. Now, whether you're finally getting home, heading out for dinner, or just taking a well-earned break after a long day, I'm glad you're here with me. Now, let's go back to the question we've been asking you all afternoon. Would you pay extra just to put your carry-on bag in the overhead compartment? With budget airlines introducing more and more add-on charges, at what point does budget stop feeling like a bargain? I'd still love to hear your thoughts. So WhatsApp me at 8855-0893. Would you pay extra just to put your carry-on bag in the overhead compartment? We've got a couple of new messages here. Ian says, HB, just tape every items to you and my fiance's muscular torso and biceps and leg calves, so you don't need to carry any luggages and save money. Though he will look like Humpty Dumpty, ooh, I don't think he would get through the security with everything taped to his body, but maybe I'll try. Good idea, though, Ian. We've got another message here. Dennis. Hi, Dennis. Thank you so much for joining us. Dennis says, we'll have no choice to pay for cabin space if it becomes a norm. Airlines will try to squeeze revenue from whatever possible. Exactly. What's next? I mean, first you charge for the overhead compartment. Maybe next time you have to be charged for just using the toilet on the aircraft. Let us know. Keep your thoughts coming in. 8855-0893. Would you pay extra just to put your carry-on bag in the overhead compartment? This, of course, came back on the story on What's Trending, where Jetstar Australia plans to start charging passengers to use the overhead luggage bins from 2027, with basic fares only allowing a small personal item under the seat. So what are your thoughts? WhatsApp 8855-0893. Of course, if you missed that conversation, we'll replay today's edition of What's Trending a little later this hour. But first, let's head to this morning's Let's Talk Singapore. For nearly four decades, K. Shanmugam has been at the heart of some of Singapore's most important conversations on law, justice, and national security. But beyond the courtroom and cabinet lies a story few Singaporeans know. In this exclusive Singapore Icons interview, the coordinating minister for national security reflects on his childhood journey into law, the weight of leadership, being Singapore's designated survivor, and the values that have shaped a lifetime of public service. Let's have a listen to the highlights of that conversation.
0: Best of Let's Talk Singapore.

0: Yes, welcome to Singapore Icons. Now, when Singaporeans hear the name K. Shanmugam, many think of the law, the courtroom, parliament, or some of Singapore's most difficult national conversations. But after four decades in public life, the senior minister has been one of Singapore's most recognizable public figures, serving under four prime ministers, which I definitely want to discuss, holding portfolios in law, foreign affairs, home affairs, and now national security. But every public figure has two stories.
1: Yes, there's the one that we see in the news, and then there's a person who existed long before the titles, the courtroom, and the cabinet table. This morning, as part of our Singapore Icon series leading up to National Day, we want to get to know the man behind the public image, the childhood, the values, the doubts, the decisions, and the moments that shaped a lifetime of public service. So we are honored to welcome to the studio K. Shanmugam, Senior Minister, Coordinating Minister for National Security and Minister for Home Affairs. Minister, good morning and welcome to Let's Talk Singapore.
2: Morning, thank you.
1: Great to have you.
0: Did you like the introduction? Was it okay?
2: Well, I have an issue with the term icon, but anyway.
1: No.
0: Well, let's start there. Singapore icon. The definition of the word icon is a public figure, someone who is well known, someone who is respected, admired. When we call you a Singapore icon, what's your first reaction?
2: Me, icon. I can think of, some people having less polite terms. But since your series and show is called that, okay, let's go with it.
1: Well, we have to because, you know, a lot of our listeners have written into when they guessed that we were having K. Shanmugam in the studio. A lot of people turned to talk about how your work has impacted Singapore. You know, your work often involves crime, terrorism, national security, difficult legal questions. So I'm curious, how close is that public perception to the real K. Shanmugam when the cameras are off?
2: It's my job. And I go to bed every night thinking, okay, you know, in terms of the framework, are we keeping Singapore safe? Are the crime rates low? You know, homicides? And long-term thinking, too, in terms of, you know, drug rates. You know, you look around the world, societies are being devastated by drugs. We take a very zero-tolerance policy in Singapore. Is it in the best interest of the majority of the population? These are questions you can't just assume. You have to ask yourself. And it is something that I keep asking myself about our policies. You know, it's a job that I do across the various aspects of national security. I've just identified a couple for you.
0: I want to talk about your worldview, Minister, because I'm very fond of the maxim, give me a child until he is seven and I will show you the man.
2: It's absolutely true.
0: Absolutely true. I could not agree more. I'm very curious to know about the young Mr. Shanmugam. The Singapore of your childhood was very, very different. There were religious tensions, racial tensions, there were geopolitical and economic uncertainties. How did that Singapore of your youth shape your worldview?
2: At that age, to be honest, what shapes your worldview are your parents. My parents was interested in current affairs, so I developed an interest in current affairs at a fairly early age. But the values in terms of the focus on academics, what kind of person you are, your character, those are values you imbibe through your family circumstances. But I would say, you know, this qualification to the maxim about give me a child until seven. And that is, I've had two significant quote-unquote educators, as it were, in later life. One is in the practice of law. When you are in a frontline, intense litigation, I've seen people move into three sorts of categories. One group, they can't handle it. It affects them, their health, or, you know, they just move away from it. It breaks them sometimes. Another group, sort of, you know, they carry on, but not really being able to meet it. The third group, it's really like being in fire. You go through it and you become stronger, you're forged, and this, you're steel. I would say the litigation practice of over 20 years developed many of the qualities that I have today, because it's basically combat every day, a variety of factors. You go to court, you deal with the cases, the situations, they change. You're arguing the opponent, the courtroom. It's you're standing there alone and dealing with everything. It can break you or it can make you. So your character is forged in fire, as it were. The second significant educator for me has been the groundwork as an MP. Because in my constituency is, HDB Heartland, very good people, very nice people. Over the years, multiple times, I would have come across every single problem that an average Singaporean will have. From immigration to birth, to family issues, to financial issues, to health issues, to housing issues, to marriage issues, to get married, not to get married. Everything, you name it, every life decision, at some point they will think that they need some help. They will come, they will talk to you. You face them, you understand these issues, and how they are dealt with leaves a lasting impact on you. You know, you can be like oil and water. That means you don't really allow it to permeate into you. Or you can get fully involved and feel that it's part of you. For me, the latter was what happened. So I feel fully involved. We need to solve these issues, either situation by situation or sometimes by a broader policy change. So I would say that has had a significant impact in the way that I have developed as a person.
0: That takes me back to your law career. What was it about law that appealed to you as a young man? Because when you think about it, you're learning about people. You're dealing with people every single day. What was it about that particular profession that appealed to you?
2: I would say I'm an accidental lawyer. It's not as if, and it'll come as a surprise because people think that I'm careful and think through things. I do now, but the choice of law was completely accidental. And I would say, the law that I practiced, commercial litigation at the high end, doesn't really bring you in contact with the people on the ground. You're dealing with CEOs, the C-suite, and MNCs. So two different worlds, politics and law, in that sense. I was a science student in school, in junior college, and I matriculated into the science faculty. And I spent a week in science, and I looked at my program. It's like you start at 9 o'clock in the morning, 3 hours of lectures. In the afternoon, 3 to 3.5 hours of practicals. Saturday mornings, you go for another 3 to 4 hours of practicals. I said, I didn't come into university to work so hard. And coincidentally, purely coincidentally, I accompanied a friend who was matriculating into law who had all of 11 hours of lectures every week.
1: Wow.
2: And I said, why didn't I switch? So I applied after matriculation. I wrote in and, I was invited for an interview with the dean. She looked at me, we had a chat, and then she gave me a minute to say, okay, you will be in unless you change your mind. I give you 1 minute. This is a life-changing decision. So we stared at each other for a minute, and then I said, yes, I will go in. In many ways, it's a stroke of luck because I think I found my calling.
0: But no regrets about that 1 minute life-changing decision.
2: No regrets whatsoever.
1: Wonderful. And of course, we have to say that you built an extraordinary...
2: As usual, of course, you got to go beyond the book cover, as it were. The 11 hours of lectures was only the starting, but the amount of work you had to put in, I think, was quite substantial. So the number of hours of lectures doesn't tell you what the work was required, but I enjoyed it.
1: Okay, well, that's good that you enjoyed it. But, you built an extraordinary legal career before entering politics. Here's the question that many listeners may be wondering about. You had already reached the pinnacle, many would say, of a legal profession, and you could have continued building one of Singapore's most successful legal careers. What made you enter politics in the first place back in 1988? Was there a particular moment when you felt that public service was where you were meant to be?
2: 1988, I was, I was in practice for 3 years, wet behind the ears. I wouldn't say I had built a successful practice, but up and coming, certainly. Again, it was accidental in the sense that the PAP has this practice of asking for names of people who are young, who appear to be doing well, or have done well in the university. So my name was, I think, put up, and I was called for the famous tea sessions. And I said to them, look, I'm 20, at that time, 28, 27. Are you sure? No, I'm not married. I don't really have an experience of life. And what are you going to do with a young, English-educated lawyer, Indian, who doesn't speak, you know, Mandarin or any of the other language other than Tamil? And, you know, how would people take me seriously? How am I going to solve their problems?
1: You're very hard on yourself, Senior Minister.
0: I mean, to follow up on that, without being falsely modest, what do you think they saw in the young lawyer that you were? You said just now that you mostly work with C-suite leaders, CEOs, so you wasn't really on the ground then, as an MP has to be.
2: Yeah.
0: So what do you think they saw in you?
2: I think they assessed the quality of the mind, ability to analyze issues, personality, even though I hadn't dealt with the ground, that I would be able to. That has to be an assessment, because I've been in the situation where I assess other people. These are the things you look for. I look for an ability to empathize, ability to understand the ground, and be problem solver on the ground. They must have assessed that.
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1: These are your news headlines. I'm Shahzad Haque. Police advise those attending the National Day Parade at the National Stadium on August 9th to arrive early due to large crowds, road closures and enhanced security measures. Spectators should bring minimal belongings, as larger liquid containers of 100 millilitres or more will be subject to additional checks. Canned drinks will not be permitted, along with prohibited items such as firearms, fireworks and handcuffs. The public's advised National Day Parade at the National Stadium on August 9th to arrive early due to large crowds.

0: Dry weather in the coming week could increase the risk of transboundary haze in Singapore if burning intensifies in Kalimantan and southern Sumatra. Minister for Sustainability and the Environment, Grace Fu, said recent smoke haze has drifted from Kalimantan to Sarawak, but pollutants have not reached Singapore. The government's monitoring the situation and is ready to activate haze response plans if air quality reaches 24-hour PSI thresholds. Ms. Fu added that national mask stockpiles are sufficient, while schools, preschools and care facilities are equipped with air purifiers. Public updates on air quality and health advisories will also continue. A 22-year-old man has been jailed for 17 months for attacking a victim during a fatal brawl in Kitchener Road. Pradav Shashikumar used a chair to strike 25-year-old Dinesh Vasi, who died during the fight in September 2024. A confrontation took place between two groups near Sam Leong Road, escalating into a brawl, with Pradav's group chasing Dinesh's before he was fatally stabbed and assaulted with chairs. Pradav is the first of four accused to be dealt with. One other man has been charged with murder, while two others face rioting charges. DBS shares have hit a new record after the bank posted a record second quarter net profit of $3.08 billion, beating analyst forecasts. The bank says higher fee income, led by a surge in wealth management business, more than offset lower interest income in a declining rate environment. The results sent DBS shares to a fresh record high, up as much as 3% to $75.80 earlier today. The lender earlier declared a total dividend of 81 cents per share for the quarter, up from 75 cents in the year-ago period. In world news, Iran says it has reached an agreement with Oman on a proposed shipping route through the Strait of Hormuz, potentially easing disruptions to global energy supplies. Tehran said a joint statement is being finalized, provided there was no interference from what it called third parties. Officials stressed the agreement would establish only a temporary route. It may also not immediately reopen the strategic waterway, saying that depended on a change in US behavior. The announcement follows months of deadlock between the US and Tehran over how to conclude the war, with control over the strait a sticking point.
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1: If you see anything on the roads that we might have missed, send us a WhatsApp message at 8855-0893. But only when you're safely parked. 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
3: Good evening, and you're tuning in to the business report with me, Chua Tian Tian, as we take you through the moves and views that matter to you and the world of business and finance as you wrap up your workday. And at this hour, we'll discuss new disclosures from Microsoft that show the company generates most of its AI revenue from OpenAI. And that is before turning the spotlight on SanDisk's latest guidance as we look ahead to US stock market open today. Well, starting with news surrounding Microsoft, new disclosures from the company showed that it generates most of its AI revenue from OpenAI. So, in a filing last week, Microsoft said it recorded $24.1 billion in sales from the AI firm during the year ended in June. And Microsoft's CEO said the company was on pace at the end of the March quarter to record $37 billion in revenue over the course of a full year. Notably, Microsoft did not update the total AI sales figure when it reported fiscal fourth quarter earnings last week. But based on the disclosure, it suggests that OpenAI accounted for more than half and likely about 70% of Microsoft's actual AI sales during its most recent fiscal year, highlighting how dependent Microsoft remains on its close partner. So here's a look at how the numbers, the 70% figure in particular, come about. So Bloomberg's analysis assumes that Microsoft's annual AI run rate continued growing at the rapid 123% the company reported for

0: much. And at that growth rate, the company's AI business would have tallied roughly $34 billion in the fiscal year ending June, which then can be directly compared with a new disclosure that OpenAI provided $24.1 billion of revenue in that year. Under an agreement between the two companies, OpenAI pays Microsoft for computing power and costs associated with building AI models and a share of its revenue. Microsoft has tried to become less reliant on its partner, backing Anthropic and developing its own models. But investors charting Microsoft's progress in AI have continued to question how much of its revenue is generated by OpenAI. And earlier, I spoke with David Chang, director at Azure Capital, where we discussed Microsoft's reliance on OpenAI for AI revenue.
1: 70% of Microsoft AI sales sounds like a concentration risk, but I think investors should view it differently. You know, first, OpenAI is not just another customer, it's Microsoft's strategic ecosystem partner. You know, every ChatGPT query, enterprise deployment, and model training workload drive demand for Microsoft compute, you know, networking, and storage. In many ways, Microsoft's success and OpenAI success are closely linked together. And secondly, you know, Microsoft has deliberately, you know, broadened its AI portfolio. It now offers models not only from OpenAI but also xAI, Anthropic, and its own in-house few models. This means it's evolving into a multi-model AI platform rather than, you know, depending exclusively on one developer. The real question isn't whether Microsoft relies too much on OpenAI today, it's whether it can diversify its AI revenue over the next 3 to 5 years. And I believe it can. You know, as enterprise AI adoption accelerates across, you know, Copilot, its AI Foundry, and industry-specific AI application, Microsoft should, you know, gradually reduce OpenAI's share of its total AI revenue. So I don't see this as a major investment concern. Instead, I view OpenAI as a catalyst that allowed Microsoft to establish an early leadership position, while the next phase of growth, you know, should become increasingly, you know, diversified across a much broader enterprise AI ecosystem.
0: And finally, let's wrap up with more news from the US tech sector as we set our sights on Wall Street's open today. And let's have a look at the semiconductor company SanDisk. Now, to that end, SanDisk forecast quarterly revenue above estimates yesterday, banking on rising demand for its memory chips used in AI data centers. Now, shares of the company, if you recall, fell nearly 8% in extended trade after the midpoint of its current quarter profit forecast beat LSEG estimates but fell below estimates from other data providers. The decline also follows a nearly 470% rise in its share price this year. And in an interview with Reuters, the firm's CEO said the company has shifted its sales towards long-term rather than quarterly purchase agreements. SanDisk said the median duration of those agreements is now 4 years. The company has 8 agreements in place with 6 customers worth at least $93.9 billion. In its fiscal year ending July 2027, half of its production will be sold under those deals, and in fiscal 2028, two-thirds of SanDisk's output will be sold under such agreements. The company forecast first quarter revenue between $10.3 billion and $10.8 billion, the midpoint of which is above analysts' average estimate of $10.47 billion per data compiled by LSEG. Quarterly adjusted profit is expected to be between $44 and $46 per share, above estimates of $43.12. And that's your business report. This hour, I'm Chua Tian Tian.
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3: If you're just joining me here on Your Way Home, welcome. Earlier today, we kicked off the show with a question that every traveler probably has an opinion on. What makes you book a budget airline? Is it purely the price? Or have you ever reached the checkout page, added baggage, selected your seats, paid for priority boarding, and suddenly realized your cheap flight wasn't looking so cheap anymore? Keep your thoughts coming in, 88550893, because that question came after news that Jetstar Australia plans to start charging passengers to use the overhead luggage bins from 2027, with basic fares only allowing a small personal item under the seat. So let us know. Would you pay extra just to use the overhead cabins? Let us know. WhatsApp 88550893, because I certainly wouldn't. And it definitely got many of you talking on the show. Some of you said that's just the way budget airlines work. Others felt enough is enough. If you're paying extra for your luggage, your seat, your meal, and now your overhead bin, where does it stop? If you haven't weighed in yet, I'd still love to hear from you. Would you pay extra just to put your carry-on baggage in the overhead compartment? WhatsApp me at 88550893. And of course, if you missed the conversation from earlier, here are the highlights of today's What's Trending.
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3: All right, welcome to What's Trending. I'm Hong Bin Jung, and of course, with me here in the studio are our show producers, Nadia Ko and Naziru Ansar. Hi, guys.
4: Hello, everyone. Happy, happy Thursday and the eve of Friday.
5: And that is right. Only two more days before the long-awaited long weekend.
3: Let's get into What's Trending. Now, I have a question for both you and you guys, the people here in the studio with me. When you guys travel, right, are you a budget airline person, or are you the type that says, you know what, I'll just pay a little more for a full service carrier? Let us know. What's up? 88550893.
5: Maybe Nadia, you want to start this since you have plenty more of experience with this?
4: Well, not to make myself sound like I'm a spoiled person, but if I can, I will always use a full-fledged airline because I kind of like using the privileges that comes with it, especially the lounges. I'm an avid fan of using the SQ lounge. So, yeah, but I do use budget travel as well, especially when I'm planning a holiday that has a shorter runway for me to plan, right? So budget airlines do come in very handy when you want to go on a holiday ad hoc.
5: Okay. I guess I will be admitting this live on national radio. I have not flown in an aeroplane before.
3: I mean, you just got your passport.
5: That is right. But yes, I have not flown in a plane before, but I was planning for a holiday. I have a destination wedding to attend on the road, and I took the Singapore Airlines, and it was such a wild experience because I don't know what am I looking at. Yeah, genuinely.
3: We've got Ian joining in on the show already. Hello, Ian. It's been a while. Ian says, we'll be staying at home to watch NDP on TV since I have no tickets to the live show. Still waiting for Money FM to sponsor. Yeah, well, recently we've had, we're giving away the preview tickets, but Ian, I didn't see you participate in that, so you haven't been really tuning in, have you? I'm just kidding. Ian, it's always great to have you join us here on Your Way Home, but let us know, when you travel, are you guys a budget airline person, or are you the type that says, you know what, I'll pay a little more for a full service carrier? Because, you know, here's the thing, right? Budget airlines always look cheap at first, right? Then you have to start adding everything in. You want to choose your seat, that's extra. Okay. You need checked baggage, that's extra. You're feeling hungry, that's even extra, like $10 for a small cup noodle.
5: What?
3: Yeah. Naz, you will get there. You will experience it. If you want to board first, that's also extra. And before you know it, you're looking at your final bill thinking, hang on, wasn't I trying to save money? Right? And I've definitely had moments where I've compared the final price and thought, maybe I should have just booked Singapore Airlines or, you know, a full carrier or whichever full service airlines was flying that route. So, I want to ask you, do you think budget airlines are still worth it, or have all these little add-on costs reached a point where the savings don't really feel like savings anymore?
4: I mean, when you look at budget airlines, right, you have to understand that it is like buying an a la carte service, you know, like you buy bubble tea, or even like when you go to like an express pasta shop, the base price always looks very cheap. You buy that pasta for $5 and you think, hey, that's not too bad. Then you add your protein, you add your veggies, you add extra sauce, and suddenly you might as well go to a restaurant or a fine dining, right? So I think budget services is the same for airlines also. If you're okay with a la carte services, you don't need the extra frills, you can travel very light, then why not? It serves a very big demographic still.
5: What an interesting analogy to pasta bars. But I think they are still worth it. There are people who, you know, they need to budget their money, right? And maybe they want to spend more on the destination that they're going to, so they would rather pick a cheaper flight than spend more on it, so that they can spend more on their tour, wherever they're flying to. And I think budget airlines are still worth it, because for young people like myself, I think it will also help that we have options to play around with rather than go for a full career service airline or whatever you fancy in this case.
3: Okay. Okay. Well, before I get into my next question here, I want to throw in another question. When you guys pack to travel, how much do you pack?
4: Whew. You know, I'm not a light traveler. I know I say that, oh, budget airlines is okay for people who can travel light, but I'm not, because sometimes, you know, when you try and weigh your luggage even before you catch your flight, just to check, right? And you think, okay, I only use half the space, and then you have a 30 kg allowance, and somehow whenever I travel, I'm already hitting 25 kg. And I wonder why. Is it because I brought my Dyson, 3 bags of makeup?
3: And you wonder why?
4: Yeah, and I wonder why. I don't know. I'm thinking the same for you, Hong. I'm not too sure.
3: Yes, I'm an overpacker because I want to be safe. You know, I have an outfit for each day.
5: Okay.
3: Right. And then I'll be like, okay, maybe this day I might be rained on, so I need an extra for that day. Or else on the days that I've already planned my outfit, like I might not have an outfit. So I need extras. And sometimes we might go to a fancy place, you know, especially because my fiance is such a spontaneous guy. I don't know how to plan ahead.
5: Yeah.
3: So I end up packing and packing and packing, and then I realize that, ooh, I think I packed a little too much, because I come back and I know that I haven't even touched half of the things that are in my luggage.
4: Exactly.
5: But being overprepared is usually better than underprepared,
3: yeah,
5: right?
3: Yeah, but then it adds on to the weight, you know? I'm always at, you know, the cusp of the limit.
5: Then how do you... Okay, so here's the thing, right? How do you factor in the stuff that you're going to buy? Is that part of the packing
3: process? A thing for the when I'm there, you know, a problem for when I'm there. That's not a problem for when I am packing.
5: Some great tips.
4: They always say, right, if you shop a little too much, just buy another luggage in the country.
3: Oh. And you know, the thing is, you know, my fiance is looking at me like, why do you need such a big bag? Why do you even need, why can't you just stuff it in a duffel bag? But you know, I have makeup and skincare, and skincare that he also uses as well. So I have a lot of stuff.
4: Can you repeat that again? You're saying that you travel out of the country. He travels out of the country with a duffel bag.
3: Mind you, this duffel bag is super, super small. I look at him like, that's what you're traveling with? And he's like, folded all his clothes, like, very, very army-like.
5: You know, with all the rolling.
3: The rolls and everything. Yes.
5: Oh, yeah.
3: So I'm looking at him like, how are you? Are you able to pick, fit everything? He's like, yeah, no problem. And it magically, it just fits. And mind you, that bag is like as big as my face.
4: That's not a duffel bag, that's a handbag.
5: And then somehow you say he borrows your skincare as well. So is he just leeching off you?
3: Right? And then he says, I'm the overpacker. We've got Ian chiming in. He says, budget airlines are a scam with all the extra add-ons. Had a bad experience on budget airline to Jeju with seat that feels cushionless and had bad butt ache on arrival. I mean, yeah, the idea of a budget airline is you don't really get comfy seats, huh? Well, speaking of all the add-ons, right, and all of these small additional costs that add up, on top of all of that, Nadia, you said you were an overpacker, right? Would you pay just to put your bag in the overhead luggage compartment? So it's not for a checked bag, it's not for extra weight, it's just the privilege of putting your cabin bag over your head. Is that fair, or is that a step too far? Currently it's free, right?
4: That's a step too far. It's giving cash grab. Because what do you mean I cannot bring a hand carry luggage and put it above the seats, right? Isn't that for everyone to use? Regardless of what you're putting, it can be your handbag, your laptop bag, even your hand carry. I think, no, it's unfair for travelers.
3: Well, that's exactly what Australia's budget airline Jetstar is introducing now. Starting from February 2027, passengers will actually have to pay if they want to store a cabin bag in the overhead lockers. So here's how it works. Every ticket will now include just one small personal item that fits underneath the seat in front of you. Nadia, you've been on a budget airline before. There is no space.
4: Wait, under the seats. Yeah, because sometimes when you're not in the air yet, right, before you take off, they always say you've got to put any of your bags under the seat. Can it fit a hand carry?
3: It cannot.
4: It cannot, right?
3: It can, it can fit, I mean, it can fit a backpack, I guess.
4: Okay, so it will only be okay for people like your fiancé with a duffel bag, but not for us, me
3: not
4: and you.
3: Not even a big duffel bag. It's a small duffel bag, okay?
5: This is giving a bus ride or a coach ride where you have to put your stuff underneath your seats.
3: So basically, we're talking about things like a backpack, a small backpack, not even a, you know, a backpacker's backpack, okay? A handbag or a laptop bag. So if you've got a larger carry-on suitcase that needs to go into the overhead compartment, that'll now cost extra. Okay. And passengers will have to purchase something called priority carry-on. Now,
5: I thought the carry-on was already a priority. Since when? Why are we monetizing everything?
3: Now, priority carry-on also includes priority boarding as well. So you kill two birds with one stone, I guess. But the main thing you're paying for is the right to use the overhead bin.
4: Mm.
3: Prices start from around 25 Australian dollars, which is about 23 Sing dollars for a one-way flight.
5: Oh, wow.
4: Okay, now that you've laid out the entire plan for us, right? I think, yes, it's all right, but 23 Australian dollars is not too bad, especially when you do realize that whenever you take a budget airline, right, you see people stuffing a lot of things above the seats. And you sometimes, if you don't queue for your budget flight, you don't have a space to put your luggage because people are hoarding.
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0: Catch up on the day's biggest stories and what they mean for you on Your Way Home with Hongbin Jeong. 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
1: And that's all the time we have here on Your Way Home. A huge thank you for spending your Thursday evening with me. Whether you've been listening on your drive home, on the train, at work, or while making dinner, I always appreciate your company. Now let's take one last look back at today's show. On What's Trending, we talked about budget airlines Jetstar soon to charge you for using the overhead compartments. I mean, really? Travelers want the cheapest fares, free cabin bags, and no hidden charges. But airlines, on the other hand, seem to have a different idea. At the end of the day, if you want that overhead locker space, I guess you'll probably have to pay for it. On the agenda, we explored why younger and older generations often see mental health so differently. For many parents, it was something you simply got on with. For Gen Z, it's something that deserves to be talked about openly. Different generations, different perspectives, but hopefully more conversations mean we're slowly finding a way to understand each other. And on the big story, we unpacked yesterday's parliamentary debate on Singapore's economic future. Different parties brought different ideas to the table, from how to support workers and businesses to what fairness and growth should look like. The debate may have highlighted different approaches, but it also showed there are shared goals, even if there are different ways of getting there. Which brings us to today's song of the day. I Want It That Way by the Backstreet Boys. Because today's show was all about different people wanting things their way. Travelers want lower fares. Airlines want new revenue. Generations want to approach mental health differently. Political parties have different visions for Singapore's economy. The challenge, as always, is figuring out where we can meet in the middle. I'm Hongbin Jeong. Have a wonderful evening. Stay safe on your way home, and I'll catch you tomorrow for another Your Way Home. Until then, I'll leave you with the song of the day. I Want It That Way by the Backstreet Boys.

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1: These are your news headlines. I'm Shahzad Haque. The number of holders of Singapore's overseas networks and expertise pass has more than doubled since the scheme was launched in 2023. Acting Manpower Minister Jasmine Lau told Parliament there were 8,500 one-pass holders at the end of 2025, up from 3,600 2 years earlier. Around 70% work in the financial, information and communications and professional services sectors. The pass is aimed at attracting top global talent and requires applicants to earn at least $30,000 a month or demonstrate outstanding achievements. The government says OnePass holders have contributed expertise in areas including artificial intelligence, quantum technology and biomedical sciences. Singapore's Tuas port has handled 25 million shipping containers since operations began in September 2022, marking a major milestone for the world's largest fully automated container terminal. PSA Singapore says the achievement demonstrates the port's ability to scale up operations and manage changing global trade flows. The port currently operates 14 berths and remains on track to expand to 18 by 2027. PSA says the automated terminal will strengthen Singapore's position as the world's leading container transshipment hub. In 2025, PSA Singapore handled 44.5 million containers across its network, which connects Singapore with 600 ports worldwide. Iran says it has reached an agreement with Oman on a proposed shipping route through the Strait of Hormuz, potentially easing disruptions to global energy supplies. Tehran said a joint statement is being finalized, provided there was no interference from what it called third parties. Officials stressed the agreement would establish only a temporary route. It may also not immediately reopen the strategic waterway, saying that depended on a change in US behavior. The announcement follows months of deadlock between the US and Tehran over how to conclude the war, with control over the strait a sticking point. U.S. President Donald Trump has denied that the U.S. was running low on munitions, insisting that the country has, quote, massive amounts of weapons. His comments follow a Washington Post report claiming he'd clashed with Defense Secretary Pete Hegseth about having been misled over shortages of missiles and air defense systems. The newspaper added that these shortages were among the reasons Mr. Trump called off recent strikes against Iran. Mr. Trump also warned that those leaking what he termed false or treasonous information would be punished. Bali police are investigating a suspected hoax bomb threat targeting Igusti Ngurah Rai International Airport. Authorities received a message on August 2nd claiming a woman carrying a bomb planned to hijack a departing flight. Police carried out a full security sweep but found no explosives. Airport operations have since returned to normal, with flights and passenger services running as scheduled. Investigators are working to identify the person behind the threat and determine the motive. The airport, which handles around 32 million passengers a year, warned that making false security threats is a criminal offence under Indonesian law.
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2: The Met Service says it'll be cloudy for the rest of the night, with temperatures hitting a high of 34 degrees Celsius and lows of 26 degrees Celsius.
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0: Traffic.
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6: Welcome to Money and Me. I'm Michelle Martin. Speculation is growing over whether Elon Musk could one day combine Tesla and SpaceX into one corporate giant. We've seen the odds about a Tesla-SpaceX merger being bandied around. Polymarket giving it an 18% odds for 2026, a Tesla-SpaceX merger. In the meantime, we've seen SpaceX spend some $295 million on Tesla Megapack battery storage units. And this is highlighting the deepening ties between Elon Musk's companies. However, you know, any such deal between the two, Tesla and SpaceX, would face major geopolitical and regulatory hurdles. Just think about Tesla's extensive China operations and SpaceX's sensitive U.S. government work. Meanwhile, SpaceX has reported earnings for the first time as a public company, but many retail investors who bought into the IPO are sitting on losses, mirroring the trading patterns of companies like Facebook and Alibaba when they IPO'd. So can history tell us what might happen next for SpaceX investors? At the same time, we're also going to be looking today at soaring profits at the world's biggest oil companies like BP. They're reigniting a perennial question, right? Is greed at play here? U.S. President Trump has accused oil companies of making too much money from his war with Iran, but are higher gas prices that are being borne by U.S. consumers a product of Trump's war and not oil companies' greed? Joining me to discuss these issues is Arun Pai, partner at Monk's Hill Ventures. Good morning, Arun.
7: Good morning, Michelle.
6: Good to have you with us. Let's start with the big speculation. Do you think a merger between Tesla and SpaceX is realistic, or is this about investors getting carried away?
7: I think it's inevitable, actually.
6: Oh.
7: I'm shocked that Elon was running these multiple trillion-dollar or close to trillion-dollar businesses under separate umbrellas. If you see what he's done with SpaceX when he took it public, is while obviously, you know, it's gone public and there's a whole bunch of retail investors and all of that stuff, from a control perspective, very similar to all the other tech legends, be it Sergey at Google, be it Zuckerberg at Meta, they've retained voting control of being able to execute whatever longer term visions that they might have for their business. Now, Elon could not pull that off with Tesla because of the huge capex requirement and the huge amount of capital that they had to raise over the last like 20, 25 years. But markets are definitely more frothy right now, a lot easier for him to raise capital. And he's gone about building SpaceX in exactly the way he wants, which is complete control. So it's a bit of a no-brainer for him to give up a little bit of economics, give a little premium to the share price of Tesla, wherever it's trading at right now, and merge that under his SpaceX umbrella where he has complete control over the business.
6: Interesting. Interesting take, Arun. If Musk were to combine the companies, who benefits most? The businesses themselves or shareholders?
7: So, look, I think it depends on what time frame you're looking at,
6: okay,
7: right? From an opportunistic perspective or like special sits kind of like situation, no trading. Sure, you know, there are all these ideas being floated about of go long Tesla, go short SpaceX, that we could play that like relative value game of once SpaceX acquires, if and when SpaceX acquires Tesla, you get a nice little bump up in Tesla stock, which you're long. Now, the premium that you would have to pay to convince shareholders to merge them means that SpaceX stock would potentially drop, and that people can claim that it might be overvalued a little bit right now. So from that perspective, maybe in the short term, that could be the good trade. Uh-huh. But I do feel that from a long-term perspective, look, what the guy has genuinely come up with is amazing, right? I've been on your show for so many years, and I was like, oh my God, Tesla, this doesn't make any sense in terms of valuation. I still kind of stand by that point, but definitely not putting on my short hat, right? So what he's done over the past,
6: Tesla?
7: Like
6: 20...
7: Oh, completely. Okay. for a long time right now, right? Like, look, the data has proven it out. Like, has he scaled up the business tremendously? Absolutely. Is the company still overvalued? Highly possible. But at the end of the day, you don't want to bet against one of the most visionary entrepreneurs of our generation. So from that perspective, and I mean, he's literally caught rockets with chopsticks, right? So there's no way to deny that.
6: What a meme that was. Reuters points out that Tesla's huge footprint in China, Arun, would make any merger really complicated because of SpaceX's defense contracts with the U.S. So when we think about obstacles to this happening, a possible merger of Tesla and SpaceX, would you think geopolitics is the biggest obstacle rather than finance?
7: Absolutely. I think you hit the nail on the head, and as did Reuters, this is exactly the biggest problem that Elon would have to figure a way around. But I do think it's a solvable issue, right? Like, he's obviously very close, and now he's close again, the Trump administration. And I do not think that that could be such a big roadblock that they can't figure out a way around it. Look, at the end of the day, this is an American company. Mm. After all of this U.S.-China geopolitics, this is still an American company that has a massive footprint in China, right? And we're not just talking about like a sales team or sales reps that are just sitting in China trying to like peddle or sell some kind of like SaaS product. Mm. This is a massive physical footprint that Tesla still has in China. And what do you know? It's gone through the past 10 years where the U.S.-China relationships have gone from good to bad to ugly. And yet Tesla keeps thriving.
6: So coming back to this Tesla-SpaceX combination, in your view, would this become one of the world's greatest technology companies or one of the most complex conglomerates or both?
7: I was on your show, I think, about a month ago, and I was talking about this Kotu report where if you look at companies that have basically 10x'd from a $1 billion market cap to a $10 billion market cap, $10 billion to $100 billion, $100 billion to $1 trillion, $1 trillion to $10 trillion question mark, right? Because right now there are no $10 trillion businesses. And the report basically showcased that the probability of a company 10xing, as you go to higher absolute quantums of numbers, it actually increases, which you would think from a law of large number perspective, that would not be the case, which basically means that as a fund manager, and we're talking about like 10xing, right? Like regardless of quantums, which basically means from a fund manager perspective, if you had to evaluate what the best risk-adjusted rate of return was, you should just plonk your money into companies that are larger and larger because they are 10xing even at these massive scales. Now, if I have to think about if that thesis still continues to hold, that these large companies are being able to become even larger in spite of these the law of large numbers, I would say that SpaceX as well as Nvidia are the two highest probability companies to get a $10 trillion. Now, Nvidia currently sitting at like between $4 to $5 trillion. You have SpaceX after obviously the earnings, I think it was last night or the night before, there was a pretty healthy correction in the stock, sitting at like $1.5 trillion. So we're talking about some pretty impressive multiples that an investor can make if they are willing to take a long-term approach. And, you know, we can obviously dissect SpaceX's earnings about why you are correct in saying that it is a little bit of a messy conglomerate. And it's going to get messier once Tesla gets acquired by SpaceX too, for that matter.
6: Good point. Just so we can read up on that, is that the Kotu, C-O-A-T-U-E report?
7: That is correct.
6: Okay, okay. It's interesting, though, because it gives us a lot of counterintuitive insights into, you know, big companies and how they can get bigger. But Kotu recently slashed their Tesla holdings by 96%.
7: Yeah, but I mean, all of these guys are such massive holders of SpaceX.
6: Right.
7: So
6: right.
7: I guess it really depends about how you want to think about that relative trade that I was talking about, where maybe for a short term you go long Tesla versus not. And look, there are quite a few headwinds to the Tesla business right now, right? Like EVs have not been growing as quickly as one would have, definitely as much as Elon would have hoped. I think you were, at the beginning of the show, you were talking about how SpaceX has bought a bunch of power walls, like the batteries that Tesla has produced. Not too many people are buying that just yet. Cybertruck has been a bit of a failure. There's a whole bunch of, again, this issue of left pocket, right pocket, where SpaceX apparently has bought a whole bunch of Cybertrucks from Tesla. So there are niggling issues. But that being said, though, I do think merging everything into one big entity so that there's no left pocket, right pocket, and it's literally all within the same umbrella, and then you can evaluate it. And you can slice and dice it by multiple, by the various industries that SpaceX is in. So be it social media, be it Starlink, obviously the connectivity, the main offering of SpaceX as of right now. Who knows about data centers in space? But yeah, I mean, that's the job of a financial analyst.
6: We're unpacking the market insights with Arun Pai, partner at Monk's Hill Ventures, right here on Money and Me. Arun, SpaceX has now reported its earnings. Its share price has fallen 30% below its IPO price. History reminds us that companies like Meta suffered huge post-IPO declines themselves before they staged remarkable recoveries. So if we look at history, might it rhyme? Could it tell us something about where SpaceX is heading?
7: Michelle, honestly, from a long-term perspective, this is a once-in-a-generation business, right? Like we all of us investors love to talk about what are the competitive moats of a business. I don't think you get a bigger moat than what SpaceX has been able to achieve, because you're talking about some truly hard, difficult tech to make sure that you have like rapid reusability rockets, right? Now they've not gotten to that stage just yet, but they are so far ahead of the field that it just becomes one of these things where once you hit that escape, like literally in this case, pun intended, escape velocity for this business, you're just able to garner the best talent to come and join you, because who doesn't want to work in like the coolest rocket company of our generation? And you just keep building on the data that you gather when a rocket collapses, fails, gets dropped into the ocean, gets picked up by chopsticks. You use all that data to make your system even better. And that's exactly what he's been doing, right? So if you look at the numbers, they were, in my humble opinion, like very impressive. Now, has that does it justify the valuation is obviously the big question mark, right? And at this point of time, I think it's coming very close, at least for me, to start scaling up. I think you asked me on your show about a month or so ago when SpaceX was about to IPO, like, would you be buying in at this point of time? I was like, a small amount of money. And yes, it popped up a massive amount. It crashed a massive amount. Public markets will do what public markets do, right? But in the short run.
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1: Welcome to The Big Story. I'm Hung Bin Jong. What should Singapore's economy look like in the years ahead? And how can the country continue to grow while ensuring that more Singaporeans and businesses benefit from that growth? Now, those are some of the questions at the heart of yesterday's parliamentary debate as the Workers' Party laid out its vision for Singapore's economic future. After nearly 9 hours of debate, Parliament voted to pass the motion, but only after it was amended by the PAP to align it with the government's economic strategy review. However, in a turn of events, all 12 Workers' Party MPs voted against the amendment that aligned their motion with the economic strategy review and ultimately voted against the amended motion as a whole, arguing that it no longer reflected the intent of their original proposal. So what exactly was this debate about? Where do the government and the Workers' Party agree? Where do they differ? And what could it all mean for Singapore's economic future? Well, joining us now to share more is Malminderjit Singh, who's a founder and managing director of Terra Corporate Affairs. Hi, Mr. Singh. Welcome to the show.
2: Hi.
1: Thank you so much for joining us. Well, Mr. Singh, WP's Kenneth Cheung opened the motion by saying Singapore

0: should build an economy where fair distribution is built into growth. Now, what exactly happened laid out in this initial motion, and why now?
1: So the Workers' Party was arguing that Singapore has reached a different stage of development, that GDP growth remains important, but it should no longer be the only measure of success. The motion proposed that economic policy should be judged by whether Singaporeans enjoy better wages, stronger local enterprises, greater resilience, and also a higher quality of life. So it's not simply about whether the economy expands. So the timing is also significant. I mean, you know, we are entering a world shaped by AI, geopolitical fragmentation, aging populations, and also slower global growth. So these trends require Singapore to rethink how growth is generated and distributed over the next decade. And, you know, we are days away from Singapore's 61st birthday. So, and economic growth and jobs has always been at the heart of Singapore's story. It's not just an economic story, it is the Singapore story. So I guess this is all very timely.
2: Right. So what would you say is the central message the Workers' Party was trying to send with this motion as well?
1: Well, I would say it's as much political as it is economic, but essentially, I think what they were trying to say is that I think they're asking two questions, which is that, you know, are Singaporeans merely participating in growth, or are they genuinely benefiting from it? And I think the central message that they were trying to send was that growth must be more inclusive and more intentional.
0: Okay, then what would you say is the central message the Workers' Party was trying to send with this motion?
1: Well, I would say it's as much political as it is economic, but essentially, I think what they were trying to say is that I think they're asking two questions, which is that, you know, are Singaporeans merely participating in growth, or are they genuinely benefiting from it? And I think the central message that they were trying to send was that growth must be more inclusive and more intentional.
0: Was there any common ground between the PAP and WP throughout the debate?
1: Actually, there was much more common ground that there was this agreement. You know, both agree that Singapore must remain globally competitive. I don't think anyone's disagreeing on that. Both agree that attracting investments remain essential, perhaps the PAP more than the WP. But still, you know, there's a baseline there of agreement and understanding. Both agree that productivity, innovation and skills are critical. And I think where they differ really is emphasis. So the government believes that Singapore's current strategy already delivers these outcomes and is evolving through the Economic Strategy Review Task Force, whereas WP argues that the strategy should shift more deliberately towards outcomes experienced by Singaporeans themselves. So, you know, this is really a debate about calibration rather than direction.
0: Now, a major theme throughout the debate was the role of multinational corporations. WP argued Singapore should place greater emphasis on building stronger local companies that can become the next generation of regional or global champions. The government, however, pushed back against what it saw as a false choice. Minister Tan Sri Leng even shared how multinational companies were among healthcare medical's earliest customers and helped his company grow. Why did this become such a contentious issue?
1: You know, essentially, it goes to the heart of Singapore's economic model. And I think, you know, the WP would have included that in its motion, or at least alluded to it in its motion, because it recognizes that that's, you know, the case, that it's very much a centerpiece of Singapore's economic strategy since independence. And also, I mean, it sends a signal that, you know, Singapore, whereas the PAP government favors, you know, foreign entities and enterprises more than local ones. But, you know, Singapore's success has actually been built on being an open economy that attracts multinational corporations. And, you know, so the WP is asking whether local enterprises should now play a bigger role in driving innovation, creating leadership positions, and also anchoring economic resilience. And I think the government's response, and rightly so, and this is my opinion as well, that this is a false choice, that in reality, Singapore needs both. So, you know, many successful local companies, you know, not even the Temasek Link ones, pure SMEs, which have grown, like including Healthway, as you mentioned, Creative, Hyflux, and, you know, in recent years, Grab, C, and Razor, they all grew because they were embedded within the global ecosystems created by multinational corporations. So, essentially, you need both. And I think the real question is not MNCs versus SMEs, but it is how to build stronger linkages between the both of them.
0: Meanwhile, a key criticism from WP was that Singapore's economic reviews often lack measurable targets beyond headline GDP growth. Now, Kenneth Cheung argued that governments should be judged against broader indicators, asking whether Singaporeans can truly afford the city they helped build. So, Mr. Singh, is Singapore really seeing a widening gap between strong macroeconomic performance and how individuals actually experience the economy? What more needs to be done?
1: So this is very much a global phenomenon, not just, you know, here. And I think we saw this, you know, recently. There's a lot of commentary about this recently with state elections across the border in Malaysia as well, where despite, you know, Malaysia doing very well, you know, macroeconomically and attracting, you know, a record FDI and stuff, you know, the government still didn't do as well in the state election because people had a different perception of their lived experiences. So, you know, Singapore's macroeconomic indicators remain strong. In fact, much stronger than most developed economies. And what's interesting is that, you know, we have unemployment fairly low, real wages have risen, investment remains robust. And, you know, most developed economies are unable to achieve all of these macroeconomic indicators at the same time. But somehow we have still managed to do that. And I think that's a real important, you know, trend to harness for the government. But yet at the same time, you know, there are Singaporeans who continue to ask whether can I afford a home? Can my salary keep pace with costs? You know, will AI threaten my job? And will my children have the same opportunities? And these are legitimate concerns, you know, and I think there should be due consideration given to them. So the challenge for the government today is not only to create prosperity, but to sort of, you know, calm this anxiety and concerns that people may have. And there are steps taken in that right direction already. I suppose, you know, with some of the new measures that the Economic Strategies Committee has put out, I suppose rolling them out over the next few months, we will see some of the impact. And hopefully then that will also, you know, quell some of these concerns and people will feel more assured that, you know, their economic needs and aspirations are being taken care of.
0: Now, the parliamentary debate also focused heavily on workers. Now, suggestions included stronger retrenchment protections, redundancy insurance, apprenticeships for young workers, higher wages in the care economy, and professional guilds for skilled trades. What do you make of these proposals raised by the WP? How significant a shift would these proposals represent in Singapore's approach to support workers?
1: Well, I would say that these are sound, you know, proposals. They're not revolutionary. They already do exist in different forms overseas and certainly also proposed by others before within Singapore as well, both in parliament and also by academics and thought leaders as well. So I think the debate really is about scale, implementation and fiscal sustainability. I mean, yes, we can rule out a lot of things, but can we afford to do so? Can we afford to do so at our current fiscal policy rate? Do we need to balance this with other competing needs such as healthcare? I mean, we are an aging society. We need more hospitals, more hospital beds. So these are all very important fiscal points to take note of. So yes, we can have a long wish list, but how to implement them, how quickly and at what cost, these are details that need to be worked out.
0: Now, Edward Chia was the first PAP MP to respond to the motion here, proposing 4 amendments yesterday. What amendments had he proposed and how different was the WP's vision from what the government has already outlined in the ESR?
1: So he essentially aligned, I think, the motion with the government's economic strategy review recommendations, which is that the amendments emphasize that it should be keeping Singapore open to global talent and investment, strengthening the local enterprise alongside MNCs rather than instead of them, supporting workers through skills upgrading and recognizing policies already underway. So in effect, they changed the motion from proposing a different strategy to endorsing the government's assisting direction and to point out that many of the recommendations and the broad direction is already encapsulated by the economic strategy review and that plans are already underway to roll out some of these, you know, initiatives already.
0: While Parliament has backed the amendment WP motion, all 12 WP MPs actually voted against the final version. Why? What was their reasoning here?
1: I think essentially, you know, like I mentioned earlier, this is as much political as this economic. So, you know, from a political point of view, once the motion is amended, it no longer represents what they originally proposed, right? And I think from WP's perspective, accepting the amended motion would effectively mean endorsing the government's interpretation rather than presenting an alternative vision. So I guess politically, they wanted to preserve the distinction between their proposal and the government's approach. Of course, you know, at the heart of it also is the, like I mentioned, the different calibration of Singapore's economic growth, right? And whether or not, you know, they truly believe in that, and that's something that they wanted to preserve as a anchor point of the economic strategy going forward.
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1: That's right, it's Thursday, which means it's time for All Set, our weekly guide to what's happening around Singapore over the next few days. Now, because it's National Day weekend, there are a lot of events happening, so we've done some digging and picked out six that we think are really worth checking out. Joining me, as always, is producer Alexandra Parada. Alex.
2: Hello, good afternoon, everyone.
1: Okay, I hope you're looking forward to this because I haven't made any weekend plans yet.
2: Oh, wow.
1: So hopefully by the end of this, you'll have, you know, we all would have found something. And if you're listening, maybe you'll discover an event you haven't heard about before. Let's kick things off with something that literally lights up the city. If you're planning to head into town after sunset, check out Light Together at Bras Basah Bugis.
2: It reminds me of, what's that called? It's the kind of like installations that we usually see around Orchard Road.
1: Ah, okay, okay.
2: I think iLight?
1: That's not Orchard Road. That's, I think, Marina Bay.
2: Oh.
1: Right? Yeah, you're right. iLight Singapore. But this one is a brand new free light trail with five installations inspired by Singapore's myths, folklore, and even some of the superstitions many of us grew up hearing. So one installation transforms the National Museum into a giant projection artwork, while another invites you to light up a wishing tree.
2: Oh, that sounds fun.
1: Yeah, so I really like such events where you're encouraged to wander around rather than just queue for something.
2: I think that's true, especially, you know, nowadays. I mean, I don't post on Instagram, but very pretty installations that you can post on your Instagram stories as well to make it interesting.
1: And the trail is free, so if you'd like to plan your route beforehand, just search Light Together Bras Basah at Bugis. Okay, next up, the Singapore Science Festival. Before anyone thinks this is just for school kids, it really isn't. There are hands-on workshops, live demonstrations, exhibitions, and interactive activities happening throughout the festival. Are you a science buff, Alex?
2: Oh gosh, like experimenting wise, I love experimenting with food, if that counts.
1: Okay, not sure if food is part of any of the experiments at the Singapore Science Festival. But, you know, sometimes I think adults are secretly enjoying some of these things that the kids get to do such things. I don't know. I'm usually the one pressing every button and pretending I'm supervising my kid, you know. But whether you're fascinated by space, technology, or nature, there are so many activities happening across different venues. So if you like such things, do look up Singapore Science Festival for the full program. Now, this next one, I think, might make you smile. Japanese artist Joy Busu is holding her first Singapore solo exhibition at Hardware Store and Gallery in Joo Chiat. You know, we were just talking about Joo Chiat earlier in a meeting, right? How it could become, I don't know, is it becoming a very hip place for young people,
2: I
1: for Gen Z?
2: I genuinely think it is because there's a lot of cafes around the area already.
1: Wow. And anyway, back to this Japanese artist. She's becoming famous for making handmade keychains that are intentionally not conventionally cute. Okay, think grumpy office workers.
2: Oh. Okay, that's not cute.
1: Slightly annoyed looking sushi. And food with faces.
2: Okay, it depends again, but then you said it doesn't really look cute. So.
1: Yeah, intentionally not cute. So I think, you know, you see it, you can't decide whether it's adorable or slightly disturbing, it's just that sort of thing. I guess that's exactly why the artist built such a cult following. You know, there are more than 500 handmade keychains on display, hand-painted vintage Japanese bags, and even something called the Past Life Machine, believe it or not, where you draw a fortune inspired by Japanese omikuchi. Not something that you would go for.
2: Lily is looking at me because
1: Alex
2: my
1: loves
2: face.
1: Some, no, things that are pretty, only pretty things.
2: Actually, I'm looking at the website where they shared about this Choi Bosu shopping arcade. The keychains actually look quite cute.
1: Really?
2: Maybe it's just me.
1: All right. Anyway, no, I think if you're curious enough, do check it out. The exhibition runs until September. So if this weekend's already packed, you've still got time. Search Heartware Store and Gallery for more information. If your ideal weekend is something a little slower, you might want to head north to Yishun. UN Studio, I think, is celebrating 6 years with the opening of its new studio space. You'll find handmade ceramics, glassware, naturally dyed textiles, and beautifully crafted homeware from local as well as international makers.
2: Okay, this one, again, you had me at ceramics, craft. Definitely up my alley, so I would definitely go here. But Yishun?
1: Yeah. Yishun, yes. Well, you've got plenty of time. It's a long weekend.
2: Yeah, that's true.
1: There'll also be coffee, food, and anniversary specials throughout the weekend. Sounds like one of those places where you walk in saying, you know, I'm just browsing. And then,
2: yeah, and then just end up buying so much stuff that we didn't realize.
1: A mug that you don't need, you know, or a vase. Right, it runs on Saturday and Sunday from 11 a.m. to 7 p.m. You find all the details on UN Studio's Instagram. It's UNSTUDIO. Okay, we've got a couple of National Day picks to wrap things up. If you missed out on getting National Day Parade tickets this year, not to worry, there's still plenty of ways to soak up the atmosphere. First up, the Singapore Sports Hub National Day Fiesta. There'll be free sports tryouts, fitness sessions, family-friendly activities, and live performances happening around the Kallang precinct.
2: Oh, wow.
1: Not very far from you, I think.
2: Yeah, definitely not very far. And I think the range of activities seems kind of fun for National Day if, again, you weren't able to snag your tickets for NDP.
1: And not to worry, you don't have to be super sporty to enjoy it. You can just turn up, soak up the atmosphere, maybe try something you've never done before. So whether it's trying a new sport or joining a fitness session or simply enjoying the buzz around the National Stadium, I think it's cool, right? It's a great way to get into the National Day spirit.
2: Yeah, definitely. Mm. I mean, you can also do these activities while waiting for the fireworks.
1: That's true. That's true. Anyway, search Singapore Sports Hub National Day Fiesta for the full program. Now, if your perfect National Day celebration revolves around food...
2: Yes, wink, wink to me.
1: Head over to the Singapore Flyer for Street Eats Under the Stars. Sounds good?
2: Yes, definitely. I think this one is a more slow of vibe for National Day because you can enjoy eating meals at the same time, you know, see the fireworks. If I think you can see the view from there.
1: Yeah, exactly. I think there will be nice views there at the waterfront promenade, that is. It's turning into a night market with street food, live music, and as we mentioned, a great waterfront atmosphere as well as killer views. Then on Sunday, there's a free screening of the National Day Parade with a pre-show kicking off from 5:30 p.m. There's also a stamp card challenge around the precinct, whether that's something that you enjoy doing, where you could win prizes, including a chance.
2: Attractive.
1: Yeah. So you get, you know, your card stamped, and you could actually win prizes, including a chance to enjoy skydiving on the Singapore Flyer.
2: Oh, that sounds amazing.
1: Have you been up on the Singapore Flyer?
2: Yes, but never for skydiving yet.
1: Yeah, true. I've been, on the Singapore Flyer, but not anything else, you know, in this.
2: In to have there. A meal inside the actual flyer.
1: It actually sounds like a lovely way to celebrate, right?
2: Yeah, I think it's also kind of romantic.
1: Yes, exactly. So if you're still deciding where to spend Sunday evening, this could be a fantastic option too. So find all the details on the Singapore Flyer website. All right, Alexis, that time of the week again. You've heard all six. Which ones made it into your weekend list?
2: Okay, I'm actually torn between the ceramics one, the UN Studio, but I have to go with something that I don't think I would go for, which is crazy. Choi Busu.
1: Yeah, I thought you were going to go with that. Actually, I thought, this one might pique her interest.
2: Yeah, because I think there's keychains, and I love keychains, collecting keychains, not actually using them. Mm-hmm. And I'm looking, again, I was looking at the website to see what the keychains look like because you said they're not really conventionally cute.
1: Mm.
2: But I found them cute and, I would love to stock up on some keychains and discover
1: new mention, artists. It's an ultra cool juchit where all Gen Zs want to be spotted at, these days, right?
2: Definitely. So juchit is also up my alley. And if afterwards I go to the event, then I can can just go and chill at some random cafe.
1: Okay. Well, mine's, I don't know. Light Actually, together, yours, I think.
2: Oh, really?
1: Yeah.
2: The Brass Bazaar one.
1: Yeah. Because I'm just thinking light installation is one thing, but all this mythical things, folklore, something that you don't get to see very often, you know, and something that I would like my children to get to know about as well, because it's not something that's taught to them.
2: Yeah. Right? It's kind of educational in a sense as well. Yeah.
1: That's right. So I would love to walk around Brass Bazaar Bugis and, you know, seeing those light installations might be a good reason to slow down and see the neighborhood differently. Mm-hmm. Yeah. Okay. Whatever you've got planned this National Day weekend, we hope we've given you a few ideas. So what are you planning to do, Alex?
2: I'm definitely planning to do the choy bosu.
1: Oh, you didn't have plans and that's the
2: I
1: one
2: I never made plans for this National Day. So because I always look forward to our All Set to see which one I can do over the weekend. So now I have my eyes set on the choy bosu.
1: And now you know why exhibition. We do All Set.
2: Yeah.
1: So that we have plans to make for the weekend. Anyway, have a wonderful long weekend, everyone. Enjoy the celebrations and happy National Day.
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0: Why are Singaporeans moving out earlier? And can they really afford it? Traditionally, moving out of a Singaporean home was often tied to that major milestone, marriage.
1: Marriage, yes.
0: Marriage, get engaged, get on the list for the BTO. We know how it works. But in many countries, including my own England, leaving home in your early 20s is seen as a natural step towards adulthood and independence. But that conversation in Singapore is changing.
1: Yes, well, in a city where housing is very expensive and family ties are strong, staying at home has often been both the cultural norm and the financially sensible choice. If you grew up here, you'll hear, why pay rent when you can stay with your parents and save money? But this is beginning to change. More young Singaporeans are now exploring independent living through renting, shared apartments, and co-living arrangement. The government has even launched a new independent living initiative with discounted rooms offered to Singaporeans aged 21 to 35 through private operators.
0: So what is driving that shift? Can young Singaporeans realistically afford to move out? And do you agree that Singaporeans should move out of home at a younger age? Well, to talk about that, joining us in the studio today is Kelvin Lim, Executive Chairman and Founder of Kollywoo, together with Kaylin Ong, an actor who also made the decision to move out. Welcome to the show, guys.
2: Hello. Hi.
0: Lovely to have you here. Kelvin, let's kick off with you. So you've seen this on the ground. You started Kollywoo, which first entered that co-living space. Tell us what Kollywoo does and what you've been seeing in the market.
3: So Kollywoo provides a co-living space. We're in the co-living business. Co-living is product where it's not only a room rental. It provides a fully furnished room that comes with utilities, internet, and housekeeping. And on top of that, it comes with a lot of common facilities like gym, social kitchen, laundromat, dining area, co-working space, library, and the list goes on. So we also curate activities, community events for our tenants. So they don't only get a fully furnished room to stay in that comes with all the facilities, but they also engage in community events to know more people, networking. While they feel bored in the room, they will go into the co-working space to work or go into the library to read some books and mingle around, know new friends, get to know more things.
0: And are they primarily for young people?
3: Generally, yes, but there's also a handful of elderly. So it's for all age.
1: Yeah. I know that it also catered to a lot of the expats as well as people who needed temporary accommodation,
3: yes.
1: But it's cool to see that there's been a shift. And I wanted bring Kaylin in now. You know, you have a very young vibe. That's a compliment, girl. And I think many listeners will relate to this. In Singapore, moving out before marriage can still feel slightly unconventional, right? So take us back to that moment. When did you first think, okay, I want my own place? And what was really driving this decision for you?
2: I think I was thinking about moving out for quite some time, like maybe late poly, so like 18, 19.
1: Wow, okay.
2: But I wouldn't have had the funds at the time, but it's just a thought, a seed that I planted into my head, right? But I didn't do it until I was 24. Yeah. I guess the push was that because of the house, the rooms that we had. So we only had enough rooms we only had two rooms. So I had to share with my mom. So growing up as a teenager, sharing a bedroom with your parent became a little bit stifling and difficult the older that I grew.
1: Yeah. So how did your mom react when you told her I'm moving out?
2: So she wasn't happy because she herself had moved from Malaysia to Singapore when she was in her early 20s as well. So she said she expressed some regrets in moving away. But then I was only moving to Paya Lebar, so it wasn't that far away.
0: That's often my thought when I hear people say, I'm moving to Singapore. It's not like you're moving from Perak to Johor. You're like 15 minutes away in most cases from your parents.
2: I guess it's like an emotional thing where she's like, oh, she's taking her stuff and she's leaving.
1: So as a mom, I get it.
2: You're not going to see your child like 7 days a week like you used to. So I think the way that I kind of made a deal with her, I said, I promised that I'll come home every weekend, which I did. And I think that built like a trust between us.

0: Fantastic. Yeah. What do our listeners think? Why are younger people seeking to move out earlier? Is it to be more independent? Have you done it? Or have your children done it? In the studio with us is Kelvin Lim, the executive chairman and founder of Kollywu, which organizes co-living spaces. And Kaylin Ong, an actor who left home, I think, at 24. Was that correct? 24, yes. Why are we moving out of our homes earlier? Kelvin, back to you. What have you seen? What are the trends you've seen at Kollywu? Who are the kinds of people moving into your spaces? Are they getting younger? And what's pushing this trend?
1: So on top of young Singaporeans who are moving to co-living, usually our other customers are students, foreign students that are studying in Singapore, as well as expats that are working in Singapore, usually singles, adults, 21 to 35 years old. Yeah.
0: And can I come back to the young Singaporeans?
1: Sure.
0: I mean, I know it's a personal issue and I don't expect them to disclose their personal information to you, but do you get a sense of why they're choosing to move out earlier?
1: I think nowadays, younger Singaporeans would like to have the independence once they start working and they are stable in their work, having a regular income. They would like to pursue independence as opposed to many years ago, they only move out after they get married.
2: Yeah. And I want to put myself in the mind of a young Singaporean because I'm not one anymore, obviously. But, you know, I was thinking about the milestone of marriage and how that has always been, or culturally has usually been, the point in time where you move out. More and more young people are choosing not to get married. We've talked about how more young people are choosing to stay single, how they don't want kids. And so I think, if they don't see an endpoint, if they don't want to get married, they can't wait for that milestone anymore. And they're thinking, I need to get out of here. So I want to bring Kaylin in now. Kaylin, I know that you made that decision to move out. Your mom wasn't very happy with it. But did she understand why, when you explained to her why you wanted to move out? Did she actually get it from maternal standpoint, but also, you know, woman to woman? She understood.
3: I'm not sure if she understood it from the get-go, because I think it was an emotional thing for her. But I think eventually she did come to an understanding. She did say, like, okay, I see that, you know, you've grown up and you've started working and you want a space to yourself. But I think she kept trying to create a space for me at home. So she would say, like, oh, why don't you move back? Like, you can have the room. It's okay. We don't have to share. Yeah.
2: Did that make you really guilty and feel
3: so
2: very sad?
3: I was already guilty, but that made it worse. And I'm like, oh my God, but I've signed a lease. I've signed a 1-year lease, so I can't like let it go. But I could see how much like she wanted me to move back.
2: Yeah.
0: Can I ask, where did you live when you moved out?
3: I was in the Joo Chiat area.
0: And your mother lives?
3: At Bedok.
0: Right. So that was going to be my obvious follow-up question. You can see where I'm going with this. And yes. I know I'll be shouted out for this. But Singapore is a tiny country.
3: It is, yes.
0: On public transport, you can be just about anywhere in 45 minutes. Four stations away.
3: About eight minutes.
2: But it's emotional, right?
0: I know. So that's the point I was going to make. You could still see your mother every day if you wanted to, as well as being independent. So how did you get that balance right?
3: I think I just guessed, honestly. I think the feeling that I needed was some space from the family home. So I guessed that, okay, maybe I'll spend 5 days away and 2 days back on the weekends. So then, all right, so that's what I did, and it worked out. But occasionally, actually, quite a lot of times when I went back on the weekends, I would actually stay there for a couple more days.
0: Oh, nice.
3: Because it just felt more comfortable.
0: Was you unique in doing this, or do you see some of your friends, your peers doing this as well?
3: I think pretty unique. The only person that I knew who moved out was somebody who moved to Singapore from like a different country.
2: Yeah.
3: Yeah. So I don't have like Singaporean peers who did the same thing.
2: Okay.
3: Yeah.
2: Well, I do want to get to the elephant in the room, which is the money portion, but I do want to bring Kelvin in now. Kelvin, we know that Kollywu was established in 2018 as a co-living segment. And we know that COVID actually kind of perpetuated the popularity of these co-living spaces. Did you see that there was a huge uptick, maybe, of course, post-COVID, but maybe, at what point did you see that more and more young people were actually turning to companies like Kollywu for independent living?
1: Actually, during COVID, co-living was very sought after.
2: Mm.
1: A lot of young people live in co-living because they would have to work remotely. And during COVID, if everyone who stays in a household sits on the dining table and start to do Zoom, it's going to be disaster.
2: Yes.
1: Yeah. So that's why I think COVID has changed a lot of things, including how people live.
2: Mm-hmm.
1: So I think that is one of the main reasons that brought independence living to younger people nowadays.
2: Yeah.
1: But after COVID, things has changed. We have seen a dwindling down of younger people staying in the co-living. Then came the foreigners who then start to stream into Singapore. But nowadays, we do see that the younger people are back to wanting to have independence.
2: Coming back, yeah.
1: Yeah.
2: Was affordability ever an issue for the young people when they, you know, turned to Kollywood?
1: I think affordability is not a big issue. Generally, I think Singaporeans are quite well paid. So they could afford their kind of lifestyle that they want.
2: Okay.
1: I mean, you can start from renting a HDB room if you want to be independent, all the way to coming to rent a fully furnished, fully serviced co-living rooms.
2: Mm. Of course.
1: And we have various kind of room types and budget that suits you.
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soul. 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

0: Nah, huevón, nah, hermano. 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
1: These are your news headlines. I'm Shilpa Shades. Dry weather in the coming week could increase the risk of transboundary haze in Singapore if burning intensifies in Kalimantan and southern Sumatra. Minister for Sustainability and the Environment Grace Fu says recent smoke haze has drifted from Kalimantan to Sarawak, but pollutants have not reached Singapore. The government is monitoring the situation and is ready to activate haze response plans if air quality reaches 24-hour PSI thresholds. Ms. Fu added that national mask stockpiles are sufficient, while schools, preschools and care facilities are equipped with air purifiers. Public updates on air quality and health advisories will also continue. Police advise those attending the National Day Parade at the National Stadium this Sunday to arrive early because of large crowds, road closures and enhanced security measures. Spectators should bring minimal belongings, as liquid containers of 100 milliliters or more will be subject to additional checks. Canned drinks will not be permitted, along with prohibited items such as firearms, fireworks and handcuffs. The public is advised to check the real-time crowd at National Stadium map at go.gov.sg and to use alternative nearby MRT stations such as Kallang and Mountbatten. Some roads around Kallang Basin will be closed, with nearby traffic delays expected. A 22-year-old man has been jailed for 17 months for attacking a victim during a fatal brawl in Kitchener Road. Pradav Shashi Kumar used a chair to strike 25-year-old Dinesh Vasi, who died during the fight in September 2024. A confrontation between two groups near Sam Leong Road had escalated into a brawl, with Pradav's group chasing Dinesh's before he was assaulted with chairs and fatally stabbed. Pradav is the first of four accused to be dealt with. One other man has been charged with murder, while two others face rioting charges. Bali police are investigating a suspected hoax bomb threat targeting the Igusti Ungura Rai International Airport. Authorities had received a message on August 2nd claiming a woman carrying a bomb had planned to hijack a departing flight. Police carried out a full security sweep but found no explosives. Airport operations have since returned to normal, with flights and passenger services running as scheduled. Investigators are working to identify the person behind the threat and determine the motive. Iran says it has reached an agreement with Oman on a proposed shipping route through the Strait of Hormuz, potentially easing disruptions to global energy supplies. Tehran said a joint statement is being finalized, provided there was no interference from what it called third parties. Officials stressed the agreement would establish only a temporary route. They add that it may also not immediately reopen the strategic waterway, saying that depended on a change in U.S. behavior. The announcement follows months of deadlock between the U.S. and Iran over how to conclude the war, with control over the strait a sticking point.
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2: Let's take a look at what we can expect with the weather today. It's going to be a partly cloudy day, so maybe no rain. Let us know at 8855-0893. 26 degree lows and 34 degree highs are the temperatures to wrap up the work week.
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0: Traffic.
4: Good morning. Let's take a look at our Friday morning roads. There's a blackout at Pongal Road, TPE Slip Road to Hougang. Altogether now, it's near my house. And there's been an accident on the TPE towards the PIE before Sengkang West Road, which is almost near my house. Stay right here on Let's Talk Singapore.
0: 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Wake up to the stories shaping Singapore and have your say. 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
4: Good morning and welcome to Let's Talk Singapore. Is the rain falling? Any falling today?
2: No.
4: No falling with the rain?
2: It says partly cloudy today.
4: Okay.
2: So we'll see. We'll see. You know, it's always wrong, but let's take a look and let us know if it does start raining where you are. 8855-0893. Happy Friday, Neil.
4: Happy Friday to Audrey Seek, myself, Neil Humphreys. I'm just saying hello to myself. Dan is here. Roshan, Trisha, the gang's all here. It's the long weekend.
2: Yes.
4: And what a National Day special we have in store for you.
2: Yes, we do. Everything National Day related coming your way. And we also have questions for you, our listeners, all about what you love most about Singapore, what maybe you think could be improved, and a bunch of other questions that we have actually asked our Singapore icons.
4: Yes, and I want to kick this off early.
2: Okay.
4: For our early morning listeners, on the final score today, I'm asking, who are the greatest Singaporean footballers of all time?
2: You're not asking me, are you?
4: Of course I am. I will later. I've already put this shout out online to a few friends. And the response has been staggering, absolutely staggering. So what Roshan and I are going to do for the 61st birthday is 6 plus 1, our best all-time Singapore six-a-side team plus coach. So the 6 plus 1. So what do you guys think? Who are your favourite Singaporean footballers of all time? I can't wait to hear Audrey Seek's. That's what we really want. So 8855.
2: Very long story.
4: Yeah. 8855-0893. Get them in. We've got so many coming in, you wouldn't believe it, already.
2: Oh my goodness. People know more than six people.
4: Yes, they do. Many, many people. You're supposed to be the host of a national radio
2: station.
4: Yes, I
2: know,
4: You can't say things like that.
2: I'm going to look up some names.
4: So, yes, we're going to get your dream teams later on. Who are your best six footballers of all time? Or if you like Audrey, you can't name six, just give us your best one or two.
2: All right.
4: And we'll give you a shout out, 8855-0893. Then after that, well, we have a special today. We have a Singapore icon special today.
2: Yes, we do.
4: The icon will be you.
2: Yeah.
4: The listeners. We want you to send us your favorite things about Singapore, the things you'd like to change, favorite food, favorite place, and so on, just like we've been asking our Singapore icons throughout the series. You see? Look. Already coming in. Look at this. Already coming in.
2: Wonderful. Keep them coming. 8855-0893. Oh, people coming in with some footballers' names. Yes.
4: Anne has said Fandi Ahmad, legend.
2: I know Fandi Ahmad.
4: Anne has also said Kwa Kim Song.
2: Okay.
4: Do you know Kwa Kim Song? He's married to Sylvia.
2: Sylvia Kwa?
4: Sylvia Lim. The Workers' Party.
2: But now also known as Sylvia Kwa?
4: No.
2: Oh, okay.
4: Sylvia Lim. They're like our golden couple. So you got Sylvia Lim of the Workers' Party and Kwa Kim Song. I tell you this, right? Kwa Kim Song,
2: oh, wow,
4: back in the 70s and 80s, was the David Beckham of his day.
2: Wow.
4: He was an absolute pinup back in the day. You see him when he was young in the black and white photos. He had the long, floppy sort of Bruce Lee hair.
2: Yeah.
4: Very rugged, very handsome.
2: He was coming after your David Beckham title.
4: Oh, he was the man. Kwa Kim Song was the man. So that's a great shout. Who is that? Is that a new listener inner?
2: Oh, writer inner.
4: Writer inner.
2: Yes, listener it inner. Seems like it. I believe her name is Anne.
4: Yes. Good morning, Anne. Thank you very much.
2: Thank you so much. We will be sharing that later on the final score. Mm. But we do want to hear from you something all things Singapore.
4: Yes.
2: We have a bunch of rapid fire questions that we asked our icons, and we want to ask it to you today. You can tell us now your favorite Singlish phrase that would be safe to share on a public radio show.
4: Yes.
2: You can tell us your favorite food dish, your favorite hawker center, everything that you love about Singapore. We want to know.
4: Absolutely. We're going to stockpile all your responses. Now, remember, the quick fire questions we asked our Singapore icons were, best thing about being Singaporean, worst thing about being Singaporean, because we can always improve, favourite local dish, favourite place in Singapore, favourite Singlish phrase for a family audience,
2: yes,
4: as Audrey said, and the last one, favourite Singapore icon. It can be a person, it can be a place, it can be a thing. You will love mine.
2: I will.
4: You will love mine. I've got two. I've got two. And you won't guess either of them.
2: Okay.
4: You might guess one of them. You might guess one of them. I'm very proud of the other one.
2: Okay.
4: I'm very proud of the other one.
2: I'm actually looking forward to hearing your favorite Singlish phrase.
4: Oh, I like that as well.
2: Yeah.
4: It makes me laugh so much. I've used it in my novels. And it is... I'll tell you at 7 o'clock.
2: Coming up on Singapore Icons... Wait, well, what is it? What would be the title of that segment today then?
4: I'm calling it the Talk of the Town National Day Special. And the angle would be, what, who are your Singapore icons?
2: Beautiful.
4: And our special guest today, our very special guest today...
2: Are all of you.
4: Is you. Are you, the listeners. Now, speaking of special guests...
2: Yeah.
4: We had a party last night, didn't we?
2: We did.
4: We did. We had
2: most
4: a bit of a celebration.
2: Did. Not just us, not just the Let's Talk team, but... The gang, the whole gang, the SPH gang.
4: I tell you what, the party swept me off my feet.
2: Yeah.
4: It was an absolutely fabulous party. It was wonderful.
2: Okay. All right. All right.
4: But I like the food, I have to say. Nice vegetarian section there for me, which I helped myself to. Very, very, very, very nice food.
2: Very good.
4: Very, very nice food. I had a little party line, a bit cheeky, because several people came up to me and asked me what my costume was. Because you're supposed to wear a costume, right? So I said, can't you tell? Because it was supposed to be Singapore-themed, right? Singapore-themed. And my costume was Singapore's best-selling author.
2: Yes, very good.
4: Get in there.
2: Best-selling author.
4: What asked me? What came up to me and said...
2: our big boss, guys.
4: Our big boss said, what's your costume? And I said, can't you tell? I'm Singapore's best-selling author. Get in there. He had to shake my hand for that. That was pretty quick.
2: Yeah.
4: Yes, it is. I don't apologize for it either.
2: I went as a Singaporean mom.
4: You did.
2: Which is very important these days.
4: Yes.
2: Right? And I brought my kid.
4: Yes.
2: Because I had no other choice.
4: Briefly.
2: Because if I needed to go to the... not needed to go to the party, but if I wanted to show up, I had... motherly duties, parenting duties. I had to bring him. I only have one body. So brought him, and of course didn't go as well as I had hoped, and left in like 15 minutes.
4: And Anne says, icon Lee Kuan Yew is my awesome leader and Singapore's best.
2: Well, Anne, you and like 99% of people who have written in have said the same thing, I think.
4: Yes.
2: And so, he's mine as well.
4: We want to know today, keep your comments coming throughout. Best thing about being Singaporean, worst thing about being Singaporean, favourite local dish, favourite place, favourite Singlish phrase, and your Singapore icon. We're going to get to all of them today on our National Day special right here on Let's Talk Singapore.
0: Traffic.
2: Good morning and happy Friday. Hopefully there's nothing much going on the roads except that blackout at Punggol Road, TPE Slip Road to Haogang. Be extra careful and drive with caution if you're there. Other than that, nothing much on the roads. Drive safely.
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4: Good morning and welcome back to Let's Talk Singapore. Yesterday we completed our Singapore Icon series.
2: That we did.
4: Leading up to National Day with arguably our biggest name yet.
2: Yeah, I think we ended it on a high note. And of course, if you guys paid attention to our social media at MoneyFM 893, you would have seen that there were many people in the studio for K. Shanmugam.
4: Yes, indeed. The senior minister joined us and for about an hour and a half talking about his career, his legacy, his love of Arsenal, his hatred of West Ham United.
2: Not hatred.
4: And all other good things. Well, this was the conversation we had with him on our very big Singapore Icons interview.
0: Best of Let's Talk Singapore.

0: Yes, welcome to Singapore Icons. Now, when Singaporeans hear the name K. Shanmugam, many think of the law, the courtroom, parliament, or some of Singapore's most difficult national conversations. But after four decades in public life, the senior minister has been one of Singapore's most recognisable public figures, serving under four prime ministers, which I definitely want to discuss, holding portfolios in law, foreign affairs, home affairs, and now national security. But every public figure has two stories.
1: Yes, there's the one that we see in the news, and then there's the person who existed long before the titles, the courtroom, and the cabinet table. This morning, as part of our Singapore Icon series leading up to National Day, we want to get to know the man behind the public image, the childhood, the values, the doubts, the decisions, and the moments that shaped a lifetime of public service. So we are honored to welcome to the studio K. Shanmugam, Senior Minister, Coordinating Minister for National Security and Minister for Home Affairs. Minister, good morning and welcome to Let's Talk Singapore.
2: Morning, thank you.
1: Great to have you.
0: Did you like the introduction? Was it okay?
2: Well, I have an issue with the term icon, but anyway.
1: No.
0: Well, let's start there. Singapore icon. The definition of the word icon is a public figure, someone who is well known, someone who is respected, admired. When we call you a Singapore icon, what's your first reaction?
2: Me, icon. I can think of, some people having less polite terms. But since your series and show is called that, okay, let's go with it.
1: Well, we have to because, you know, a lot of our listeners have written into when they guessed that we were having K. Shanmugam in the studio. A lot of people turned to talk about how your work has impacted Singapore. You know, your work often involves crime, terrorism, national security, difficult legal questions. So I'm curious, how close is that public perception to the real K. Shanmugam when the cameras are off?
2: It's my job. And I go to bed every night thinking, okay, you know, in terms of the framework, are we keeping Singapore safe? Are the crime rates low? You know, homicides? And long-term thinking, too, in terms of, you know, drug rates. You know, you look around the world, societies are being devastated by drugs. We take a very zero-tolerance policy in Singapore. Is it in the best interest of the majority of the population? These are questions you can't just assume. You have to ask yourself. And it is something that I keep asking myself about our policies. You know, it's a job that I do across the various aspects of national security. I've just identified a couple for you.
0: I want to talk about your worldview, Minister, because I'm very fond of the maxim, give me a child until he is seven and I will show you the man.
2: It's absolutely true.
0: Absolutely true. I could not agree more. I'm very curious to know about the young Mr. Shanmugam. The Singapore of your childhood was very, very different. There were religious tensions, racial tensions, there were geopolitical and economic uncertainties. How did that Singapore of your youth shape your worldview?
2: At that age, to be honest, what shapes your worldview are your parents. My parents was interested in current affairs, so I developed an interest in current affairs at a fairly early age. But the values in terms of the focus on academics, what kind of person you are, your character, those are values you imbibe through your family circumstances. But I would say, you know, this qualification to the maxim about give me a child until seven, and that is I've had two significant quote-unquote educators, as it were, in later life. One is in the practice of law. When you are in a frontline, intense litigation, I've seen people move into three sorts of categories. One group, they can't handle it. It affects them, their health, or, you know, they just move away from it. It breaks them sometimes. Another group, sort of, you know, they carry on, but not really being able to meet it. The third group, it's really like being in fire. You go through it and you become stronger, you're forged, and this, you're steel. I would say the litigation practice of over 20 years developed many of the qualities that I have today, because it's basically combat every day, a variety of factors. You go to court, you deal with the cases, the situations, they change. You're arguing the opponent, the courtroom. It's you're standing there alone and dealing with everything. It can break you or it can make you. So your character is forged in fire, as it were. The second significant educator for me has been the groundwork as an MP. Because in my constituency is, HDB Heartland, very good people, very nice people. Over the years, multiple times, I would have come across every single problem that an average Singaporean will have. From immigration to birth, to family issues, to financial issues, to health issues, to housing issues, to marriage issues, to get married, not to get married. Everything, you name it, every life decision, at some point they will think that they need some help. They will come, they will talk to you. You face them, you understand these issues, and how they are dealt with leaves a lasting impact on you. You know, you can be like oil and water. That means you don't really allow it to permeate into you. Or you can get fully involved and feel that it's part of you. For me, the latter was, what happened. So I feel fully involved. We need to solve these issues, either situation by situation or sometimes by a broader policy change. So I would say that has had a significant impact in the way that I have developed as a person.
0: That takes me back to your law career. What was it about law that appealed to you as a young man? Because when you think about it, you're learning about people. You're dealing with people every single day. What was it about that particular profession that appealed to you?
2: I would say I'm an accidental lawyer. It's not as if, and it'll come as a surprise because people think that I'm careful and think through things. I do now, but the choice of law was completely accidental. And I would say, the law that I practiced, commercial litigation at the high end, doesn't really bring you in contact with the people on the ground. You're dealing with CEOs, the C-suite, and MNCs. So two different worlds, politics and law, in that sense. I was a science student in school, in junior college, and I matriculated into the science faculty. And I spent a week in science, and I looked at my program. It's like you start at 9 o'clock in the morning, 3 hours of lectures. In the afternoon, 3 to 3.5 hours of practicals. Saturday mornings, you go for another 3 to 4 hours of practicals. I said, I didn't come into university to work so hard. And coincidentally, purely coincidentally, I accompanied a friend who was matriculating into law who had all of 11 hours of lectures every week.
1: Wow.
2: And I said, why didn't I switch? So I applied after matriculation. I wrote in and, I was invited for an interview with the dean. She looked at me, we had a chat, and then she gave me a minute to say, okay, you will be in unless you change your mind. I give you 1 minute. This is a life-changing decision. So we stared at each other for a minute, and then I said, yes, I will go in. In many ways, it's a stroke of luck because I think I found my calling.
0: But no regrets about that 1 minute life-changing decision.
2: No regrets whatsoever.
1: Wonderful. And of course, we have to say that you built an extraordinary...
2: As usual, of course, you got to go beyond the book cover, as it were. The 11 hours of lectures was only the starting, but the amount of work you had to put in, I think, was quite substantial. So the number of hours of lectures doesn't tell you what the work was required, but I enjoyed it.
1: Okay, well, that's good that you enjoyed it. But, you built an extraordinary legal career before entering politics. Here's the question that many listeners may be wondering about. You had already reached the pinnacle, many would say, of a legal profession, and you could have continued building one of Singapore's most successful legal careers. What made you enter politics in the first place back in 1988? Was there a particular moment when you felt that public service was where you were meant to be?
2: 1988, I was, I was in practice for 3 years, wet behind the ears. I wouldn't say I had built a successful practice, but up and coming, certainly. Again, it was accidental in the sense that the PAP has this practice of asking for names of people who are young, who appear to be doing well, or have done well in the university. So my name was, I think, put up, and I was called for the famous tea sessions. And I said to them, look, I'm 20, at that time, 28, 27. Are you sure? No, I'm not married. I don't really have an experience of life. And what are you going to do with a young, English-educated lawyer, Indian, who doesn't speak, you know, Mandarin or any of the other language other than Tamil? And, you know, how would people take me seriously? How am I going to solve their problems?
1: You're very hard on yourself, Senior Minister.
0: I mean, to follow up on that, without being falsely modest, what do you think they saw in the young lawyer that you were? You said just now that you mostly work with C-suite leaders, CEOs, so you wasn't really on the ground then, yeah, as an MP has to be.
2: Yeah.
0: So what do you think they saw in you?
2: I think they assessed the quality of the mind, ability to analyze issues, personality, even though I hadn't dealt with the ground, that I would be able to. That has to be an assessment, because I've been in the situation where I assess other people. These are the things you look for. I look for an ability to empathize, ability to understand the ground, and be problem solver on the ground. They must have assessed that.
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1: I'm Michelle Martin, wishing you all a happy National Day. I hope it's a day filled with fireworks, fly past watching, good food and fun. Our theme this year is Go Beyond, but I'm here to give you a pat on the back for how far you've come so far this year. Thank you so much for listening to Money FM 89.3, and make sure the dial is fixed on us every day, including the very special National Day. Happy National Day.

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1: These are your news headlines. I'm Shilpa Shades. Dry weather in the coming week could increase the risk of transboundary haze in Singapore if burning intensifies in Kalimantan and southern Sumatra. Minister for Sustainability and the Environment Grace Fu says recent smoke haze has drifted from Kalimantan to Sarawak, but pollutants have not reached Singapore. The government is monitoring the situation and is ready to activate haze response plans if air quality reaches 24-hour PSI thresholds. Ms. Fu added that national mask stockpiles are sufficient, while schools, preschools and care facilities are equipped with air purifiers. Public updates on air quality and health advisories will also continue. Police advise those attending the National Day Parade at the National Stadium this Sunday to arrive early because of large crowds, road closures and enhanced security measures. Spectators should bring minimal belongings as liquid containers of 100 milliliters or more will be subject to additional checks. Canned drinks will not be permitted, along with prohibited items such as firearms, fireworks and handcuffs. The public is advised to check the real-time crowd at National Stadium map at go.gov.sg and to use alternative nearby MRT stations such as Kallang and Mountbatten. Some roads around Kallang Basin will be closed, with nearby traffic delays expected. A 22-year-old man has been jailed for 17 months for attacking a victim during a fatal brawl in Kitchener Road. Pradav Shashi Kumar used a chair to strike 25-year-old Dinesh Vasi, who died during the fight in September 2024. A confrontation between two groups near Sam Leong Road had escalated into a brawl, with Pradav's group chasing Dinesh's before he was assaulted with chairs and fatally stabbed. Pradav is the first of four accused to be dealt with. One other man has been charged with murder, while two others face rioting charges. Bali police are investigating a suspected hoax bomb threat targeting the Igusti Ungura Rai International Airport. Authorities had received a message on August 2nd claiming a woman carrying a bomb had planned to hijack a departing flight. Police carried out a full security sweep but found no explosives. Airport operations have since returned to normal, with flights and passenger services running as scheduled. Investigators are working to identify the person behind the threat and determine the motive. Iran says it has reached an agreement with Oman on a proposed shipping route through the Strait of Hormuz, potentially easing disruptions to global energy supplies. Tehran said a joint statement is being finalized, provided there was no interference from what it called third parties. Officials stressed the agreement would establish only a temporary route. They add that it may also not immediately reopen the strategic waterway, saying that depended on a change in U.S. behavior. The announcement follows months of deadlock between the U.S. and Iran over how to conclude the war, with control over the strait a sticking point.
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2: 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It is the 7th of August.
0: Traffic.
3: Good morning. We've still got that blackout. There are blackouts everywhere. All I'm hearing about are blackouts lately. Blackout at Pongal Road, TPE Slip Road to Haugang. And there was an accident earlier on the TPE towards the PIE before the Sengkang West Road. If you happen to see any blackouts, we need to hear about them right here at 8855-0893. On Let's Talk Singapore.
0: If you see anything on the roads that we might have missed, send us a WhatsApp message at 8855-0893. 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
3: Hello and welcome back to the best listeners on radio. We are celebrating the national day that is creeping ever closer. What a show we have for you today. The final score, We want your favourite all-time Singapore footballers. Chi Ren, I'm talking to you here. I want your favourite all-time footballers. And then what have we got?
2: Oh, breakfast
3: fabulous
2: bites.
3: Breakfast bites, which is what do you do over the NDP weekend?
2: Yes.
3: And then what have we got?
2: And then, of course, we have our very special National Day special under Talk of the Town, where we will be asking all of you the rapid-fire questions that we asked our icons.
3: Yes, and Chi Ren says, good morning, guys. Wow, still can't believe that you guys managed to invite the senior minister yesterday. Well, that was all down to Raoshan.
2: Yes.
3: Raoshan got the guy on the show. Neil, I was so worried throughout that you're going to say something wrong. Chi Ren, don't let it get around. I'm actually a grown-up. I don't do that sort of thing. And Neil, if there's a blackout, how do you expect listeners to see? I don't expect them to see. I expect them to hear. They can still listen in the dark, Chi Ren. No problem. Exactly. Thank you, Dan. Chi Ren, I want your favourite Singapore footballers, and I want everybody else to get their phones out. 88550893. Kids, get the phones off mum and dad. It's time to play ST's What's the News quiz.

0: Here we go. Long weekends. Sing louder.
1: When long running in to say sing it loud. Yeah, when long loud. Sing it loud.
0: Yes, yes, yes. Dennis says, Lim Tong Hai is one of his favourite footballers. Keep them coming, guys, and keep your comments because it's time for ST's What's the News quiz. Whoever gets 6 correct answers from the 6 sections will win. What will they win?
1: A 3-month... We need to shorten that, but it's a 3-month free subscription to SPH Media's publications. Yay! That includes Strength Times, Business Times, and I believe it's Zhao Bao.
0: Yeah, in fairness to Dan, you had nodded off a second there.
1: I didn't nod off. I was catching up with all of the messages coming in. Zara and Casey and their family writing in to say that they are attending the NDP this year.
0: Beautiful.
1: Very exciting.
0: Beautiful. We're getting so many footballers' comments coming in already. I love it. Right, ST, what's the news quiz?
1: There's a new video from Zara's mom.
0: Oh.
1: We're going to have to... That's what we wanted. Thank you guys so much. That's so amazing. We got the e da da day.
0: We're looking at the video now. Can you hit it again, Dan? So... Oh, they're fabulous. They're in their red and their white and they're waving their Singapore flags.
1: Yes.
0: That has made my day. Okay. Videos, keep them coming. WhatsApps, keep them coming. The number is 88550893. And we want listeners' comments about those girls' wonderful singing.
1: Yes.
0: What did you think about that singing? Fabulous. Should we play? Should we play?
1: We shall play. Let's go.
0: All right, here we go. Question number one. Prime headline news. The Minister for Sustainability and the Environment, Grace Fu, said that dry weather in the coming week could increase the risk of what in Singapore? Is it A, water shortages, B, the return of the haze, or C, our streets turning into scenes from The Walking Dead?
1: Oh, no. Mm. Oh, no. I hope it's not C.
0: 88550893. ZZ, good morning. He says to Neil, Audrey, Raoshan, Dan, and True, said that dry weather in the coming week could increase

0: Write it in us.
1: Please let us know your name when you write in to us. I would love to give you guys shout outs. We are getting mixed results.
0: We're also getting too many comments about footballers. I love it. They're coming in.
1: Okay, so we are getting Hayes from Sultan Patrick Joseph, Zara, Casey, their dad, One Long. And we're also getting a water shortage from Helen.
0: Mm.
1: And David also going with Hayes. So let's go with the majority. B, Hayes.
0: Correct. A. 1 out of 1. Well done, listeners. Well done, Audrey.
1: Well done, CZ. Well done, Jade. And well done, everybody.
0: Oh, we've got Eva here. Good morning, Eva.
1: Good morning, Eva.
0: Writer. I love that. Singapore news. Shoppers at all Fair Price outlets received good news yesterday. The supermarket revealed that all shoppers who spend $61 in a single receipt from August the 6th to the 16th will get what?
1: Okay.
0: A, a $6 voucher. B, 6 free items.
1: Wow.
0: Or C, a chance to hear Let's Talk Singapore in every Fair Price supermarket.
1: That should be even if you don't spend anything.
0: Yes.
1: Correct? So I'm going to eliminate C.
0: Yes.
1: And, well, you know that I love a voucher.
0: You do.
1: I do love a voucher. And it seems like everyone agrees. Helen, James, Joseph, Sultan, One Long, catching up, and Eva as well, catching up and saying that it's the $6 voucher.
0: Mm.
1: So let's lock in $6 voucher alongside Jade, Zara, and Casey.
0: Is correct.
1: Ding, two out of two.
0: Here we go. Well done, guys. World news. US President Donald Trump said yesterday that former chief medical advisor Anthony Fauci, this poor guy, should be what? A, prosecuted. B, arrested. C, promoted to vice president.
1: Mm.
0: What did Donald Trump say yesterday about former chief medical advisor Anthony Fauci? He should be what? A, prosecuted. B, arrested. Or C, promoted to vice president.
1: Yeah.
0: What do your listeners think? 8855-0893.
1: I do know this story.
0: Mm.
1: And over the years, Trump has said many things, not just about Anthony Fauci, but just many things in general. So sometimes it can be hard to keep track, but it seems like our listeners know that the answer is A, Sultan, One Long, Zara, Casey, Joseph, Dennis, all going with A, he should be prosecuted.
0: Sadly, you are correct. Well done. 3 out of 3. Well done, listeners. Well done, Audrey.
1: Thank you, Patrick, Gil, Aloysius, Eva, James, and Helen, and Jade, and David.
0: I've realized the business news question, question number 4, is way too easy.
1: Oh.
0: It was difficult for me because I don't use this thing, but
1: okay.
0: I think it's going to be way too easy for you.
1: Let's hear it.
0: Here we go. Bain Capital said yesterday it will acquire Gongcha from TA Associates and other shareholders, extending the US private equity firm's push into food and beverage investments. But what is Gongcha?
1: Love me a Gongcha.
0: Hey, I know. It's too easy, right? I don't use it, so I thought, yeah, it's too easy. One for the listeners. A, let me get the answers out. A, a coffee chain. B, a bubble tea chain. C, the owners of Blue Bottle Cafe.
1: Oh.
0: What are the answers? A, a coffee chain. B, a bubble tea chain. Or C, the owners of Blue Bottle Cafe.
1: You know what? Very good options.
0: Thank you. No, they weren't.
1: No, because cha means tea. And so when 2 out of 3 options are coffee related, it's a little bit of a giveaway. Mm. But I still think that this was a good question, and it's big news.
0: This is huge news.
1: I do know
0: that cha means tea.
1: Yes.
0: Because chai means tea also in Indian. Yes.
1: There you go.
0: Yes. Coffee chain, bubble tea chain, or the owners of Blue Bottle Cafe. Mm. And I only say Blue Bottle Cafe because a little piece of your soul dies every time I say it wrong deliberately, doesn't it?
1: But actually, there is a Blue Bottle Cafe, which is very popular. And now,
0: is it really?
1: Yes.
0: I didn't know that.
1: It's here in Singapore.
0: I believe
1: it started in San Francisco. If you're willing to pay $9 for a coffee, you should go to Blue Bottle Cafe.
0: There's an actual Blue Bottle Cafe.
1: Yes.
0: I just made it up as a silly gag about flies.
1: I'll take you. It's in Paragon.
0: Oh, lovely.
1: Okay.
0: My second home. I'm always in Paragon.
1: Yes.

0: Your doctor's there.
1: Yeah, it is.
0: All right.
1: It
0: so is. David, Dennis, CZ, Helen, Jade, Zara, Casey, Zara's dad, Patrick, Aloysius, Sultan, Wenlong, Gil, all going with bubble tea chain.
1: I thought I'd go with an easy one.
0: So let's lock that in.
1: Correct. Yay. To the wonderful listeners. Are you a Gong Cha person?
0: I love me a Gong Cha.
1: Very good. Not much on the bubble tea myself. Okay, in life news. Good story, this. The creators of a new AI-assisted short film set in what looks like Singapore are bracing for a public backlash.
0: Oh, no.
1: Stating they expect their project to polarize audiences and generate heated criticism. That's because their four-minute work depicts a National Day parade under attack by what?
0: Okay.
1: A. Zombies, who are angry because of a virus. B. Black crows, who are angry because they keep being shot. Or C. Singaporeans, who are angry because they didn't get a goodie bag.
0: Oh,
1: what is in this four-minute video that's going viral? They used AI to generate it. Okay, we've got to hurry up because Zara's going to read school soon.
0: All right. So Dennis and everyone coming in, Wenlong, Ava, Sultan locking in zombie. So let's go with A, zombie.
1: Zombies who are angry because they got a virus is the correct answer. Right,
0: well
1: five
0: done, well
1: out
0: done.
1: Of five. Six, question number six. Kay. Sports news. ST reported that a big English Premier League club has appointed Matthias Jaisal as manager following the departure of Eddie Howe. But what's the name of the club?
0: Oh
1: and
0: gosh.
1: I know you have absolutely no idea.
0: Yeah.
1: Nor with Dan. It's like doing this with Dan all over again. A, Leeds United. B, Newcastle United. Or C, West Ham United.
0: Okay, Wenlong already coming in with Newcastle as alongside Dennis, and so I'm just going to lock in Newcastle United.
1: I haven't even said the correct answer yet, Dan. It is indeed Newcastle United.
0: Sultan, well done. Everyone, well done.
1: National Day special, 6 out of 6 for Singapore's 61st birthday. Well done, everyone. Congratulations.
2: Traffic.
0: All right, a quick look at the traffic, and I can't even speak this morning, but doesn't seem to be anything to report as of late. Well done, and hope that you're enjoying a nice and smooth ride this Friday morning.
2: If you see anything on the roads that we might have missed, send us a WhatsApp message at 8855-0893, but only when you're safely parked.

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0: Dream Team, that was the Dream Team of 1994. Welcome to the final score with Neil Humphries, Zia Ulroshan, Audrey Seek, and you. Because the question we are asking today to celebrate National Day, who are the greatest Singapore footballers of all time? There was the Choir Brothers of the 70s and 80s, the Dream Team of 94 with Fandi and Abbas, Tiger Cup of 98 with Sasi Kuma's Blade of God, the raw power of the 2000s of Baihaki, Bennett and Djuric, Lions 12 with Safuan Baharudin and Shahrul Ishak, and today we've got the Fandi brothers guiding Singapore to Asian Cup qualification. But who is the greatest of them all? To celebrate Singapore's 61st birthday, Roshan and I are coming up with a 6+1. Our all-time Singapore six-a-side team managed by our all-time favourite coach. But we want to hear yours as well. Who are your favourite Singapore players of all time? A top six with a coach. WhatsApp 8855-0893. Yes, Audrey will get involved. Roshan, are you excited?
1: I am super excited because if it's not apparent enough, I'm quite the patriot. I'm wearing Singapore's new Adidas kit today as well.
0: Very nice, actually. Very nice.
1: And I tell you what, you have worked overtime on this in terms of spreading the word out. And the listeners have met you halfway because I believe the feedback is coming through in a big way.
0: I have to say, we have so much that we're going to extend final score after 7 o'clock. We have that much feedback already from our wonderful listeners. Right, let's kick things off. This is my top six, my six-a-side team. I'm going from goalkeeper upwards. We'll do one each. In my goal, I have Lionel Lewis. I sat with him for his very first ST interview back at the SEA Games in 2001. I thought then, as I think now, he was the real deal. He was mature, reliable, still plays exhibition football now, still delivers, lives in Pongal. He's my neighbour. Lionel Lewis is my goalkeeper.
1: I hope you checked with Lionel whether you can share where he lives. But fun story on Lionel Lewis, he's the first professional footballer I shook hands with as a little boy outside Bedok Stadium, attending a Geylang match when I was, I can't even remember how old I was, but my goalkeeper pick is...
0: Hang on, Chi Red says, my favourite footballer of all time is Lionel Lewis.
1: Wow.
0: Calm, steady presence who played for Home United inspired me to be a goalkeeper.
1: Absolutely, he was an icon in his era. My pick though is the one, the only, the iconic... It's a bird. It's a plane. No, it's Superman. Hassan Sani. Yeah. It has to be Hassan Sani. The man still going strong at 42 years of age. Had iconic moments for Singapore. And what I like about him is he's shown the way for other footballers in terms of diet, in terms of managing your body. And I'll say it, not all Singapore footballers are like that. And Hassan Sani has proved to be a shining example.
0: Great pick. David Yeo's coming in with Kwa Kim Song and Dollar Kassim. Great shouts. Right, my second player, centre-back, unstoppable. Sentimental because I followed his career, Daniel Bennett. Mm. A combination of Harry Maguire at the back and a touch of John Stones in his delivery. Played for Singapore 147 times. Still doesn't get the recognition he deserves, in my view. Played for Wrexham long before Ryan Reynolds turned up with his money. But they were tough lower league football proponents in the English game. And Bennett was the reason for Singapore's success for so many years.
1: I can imagine so many listeners nodding along with the pick of Daniel Bennett because, like you say, I don't think he gets the credit he deserves sometimes. 147 caps. My pick in centre-back is the man who recently beat Daniel Bennett's record to become the all-time caps leader for Singapore. He's our Captain Marvel. He's Haris Harun. Obviously a centre midfielder in his pomp. He's now moved into a centre-back position. And it will tell you why I've picked a former midfielder as a defender, because I've jam-packed my team with attackers.
0: Good man. David Yeo is coming in. My goalkeeper would be Hassan Sani. He agrees with you. That's a great shout. Keep your comments coming. 8855-0893. Wen Long says Fandi Senior has to be there. And that Dream Team song, I used to sing it when I was in primary six.
1: Wow.
0: Says Wen Long. Fantastic. Right, we're heading into midfield now. I've got Singapore's answer to Rodri. Rodri, any guesses who I've gone with?
1: Oof.
0: And I think he should have been, in a way he was, Singapore's first global footballer, because I wrote this article at the time because he scored for Melbourne City.
1: Safuan Baharudin.
0: Exactly. And that goal went all around the world. Safuan Baharudin, I think he's been slightly unfortunate with injuries, But that man is class. He has delivered all over Southeast Asia. I don't say this lightly. Anyone who knows football, Rodri is arguably the best defensive midfielder in the world right now. Safuan, in his prime, was that kind of footballer. So for me, holding it together, central midfield, Safuan Baroudin.
1: Yeah, I know the term Rolls-Royce is often bandied about quite easily in football, but Safuan really is the Rolls-Royce. And great pick, Neil. My pick, I'm not moving to midfield just yet. I've got another defender, and this is someone I grew up watching, S. Subramani.
0: Oh, lovely.
1: Cult hero, a bit like Daniel Bennett, doesn't get the credit he deserves, but steady. He doesn't go 9 out of 10 every match, but he assures you 7 out of 10 every single time. Steady, capable, reliable, and that's what you need, and really wore the jersey to distinction.
0: And humble. I saw Subramani last month. Still the same guy. Great player in that Tiger team of 98. Terrific. Lewis coming in. Good morning, guys. Great music. My favourite footballer is Samad Alapiche. Nice. What a great shout, Lewis. What a great shout. Keep them coming. 8855-0893. Now I'm moving into Singapore's midfield. This guy, and I love the guy anyway, and he played when I covered S-League football regularly, was a combination of Roy Keane and Steven Gerrard.
1: Wow.
0: That's how good I think he was. He was exceptionally underrated. A natural leader like Brian Robson. Real box-to-box, socks round the ankles kind of player. Any ideas? Peak in his 90s. Went all the way through the 90s, early 2000s.
1: I'm going to say Goh Tak Chuan. Trying my luck here.
0: No. The two ends.
1: Nasri Nasir,
0: natural born leader, the Roy Keane of Singapore, the Steven Gerrard of Singapore, never let Singapore down, super reliable, super efficient, real old school box to box midfielder. It was a genuine pleasure watching Nasri Nasir every week.
1: Yeah, the only thing I like more than a combative midfielder like Nasri Nasir is a left-footed wonder, and that's exactly my next pick, Saiful Issa.
0: Good player.
1: Probably the best left leg Singapore has ever produced. I recently saw a goal of him putting it on a plate for Khairul Amri on that left fence as well, and I think he's one of those players that could still make a difference in today's team because of that accurate delivery, and he's part of those glory times for Singapore, and I think Saiful Issa is my next pick.
0: Great choice. Right, we've got Salt Bae coming in with David Lee, Samad Alapiche, Borhan, what a player, the tank, Malik Awab, Fandi Ahmad, V. Sundramunti, and his coach would be Brian Douglas Moore, who of course won the Tiger Cup for Singapore. Athanasio says, my favourite was Sundramunti. The man could walk on water. What do you guys think? 8855-0893. I'm going all into attack now. A combination of a little Michael Owen and a little Robbie Fowler. He scored against Manchester United in 2001. He was an old-school poacher, finisher. You don't really see that anymore. Indra Sadan Daud. I love the guy. He was a proper old-school poacher and finisher.
1: Absolute prime finisher. And I remember the goal against Manchester United like it was yesterday. Yes, we lost 8-1. But I celebrated that goal, and I recall, because there's still that nationalistic pride despite it going up against my beloved Manchester United as well. But what a finisher. My next pick is the man who partnered him in attack for a long, long time. None other than the one, the only, Noor Alam Shah. I still pinch myself that I get the chance to interview him these days, but it's unreal how much memories he gave. Not just me, but a whole legion of fans. And that fire, that line, and that's what every team needs, that steel, that gangster in the team.
0: I agree with that. He almost went into my side. I love the physicality of Noor Alam Shah.
1: But you probably can't put Daniel Bennett and Noor Alam Shah in the same side.
0: But you need a bit of devil in your side.
1: Precisely.
0: And Alam Shah had it. Great pick. What do you guys think? David Yeo is coming with Raja Gopal.
1: Oh, nice.
0: One of the original legends. Great shout. Right, up front, what have I got? My final pick is, well, this is the easiest, isn't it? In world football, there is Lionel Messi and everybody else. And in Singapore football, there is Fandi Ahmad and everybody else. I don't need to say anything else. He's the GOAT. He's the God. He's number one.
1: He is my pick as well. That final pick in that Dream Six-a-side team. Because like you say, there's Fandi Ahmad and there's everybody else.
0: Beautiful. My coach has to be, for me, Radi Avramovic. 2004, 2007, 2012, 3 ASEAN championships. It's hard for younger listeners to remember now. They dominated regional football for a decade, and it was all down to Radi.
1: Now, I get your pick. Radi gave plenty of Singapore football fans so much good memories, but the coach I've gone for is the one, the only, the man in the helm now, that kid from Tampines, Gavin Lee.
0: We've got a lot of love for Gavin Lee, and we're going to get to all your picks, all of your selections in the second half. But in the meantime, Audrey, see, the nation awaits your favourite Singapore player, coach, whatever you like, of all time.
2: Okay, so Fandi Ahmad, who's a friend of the show, he's going to be in there. And I like the whole LeBron and Bronny James thing. So his son, who plays now, would be in my team.
0: Ooh.
2: And then I'm going to go with Gavin Lee as the coach, nice. Also a friend of the show. I really like this picture of Haris Haroon.
0: Handsome boy.
2: Really looks like a real mood here, so I'm going to go with him.
0: Oh.
2: And yeah. I have a friend called Stephen Tan, so I'll put Stephen Tan in there. Hassan Sunny, this picture of him sticking his tongue out, also a real winner. I'll go with him.
1: Oh, my God.
2: And Dola Kasim, because I just love the name.
1: They call him Gaelic King, the dance master. You like him.
0: Beautiful stuff. Stay right here. Part two coming up.
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4: These are your news headlines. I'm Shilpa Shades. Local authorities say no offences have been committed here in connection with an Indonesian baby trafficking ring. The Ministry of Home Affairs and Social and Family Development Ministry said they are unable to conclude that any Singaporean or Singapore-based adoption agent had broken the law. However, both ministries added that they would take firm action if offences are uncovered. At least 12 babies were brought into Singapore for adoption by the syndicate. Each infant was allegedly sold for up to 250 million rupiah. Authorities here are continuing to work with Indonesia as the courts consider each adoption case based on what is in the child's best interests. A 25-year-old woman was taken to hospital after a car crashed onto a pedestrian walkway near Mandarin Gallery on Orchard Road Wednesday afternoon. Police say the accident happened at the junction of Orchard Road and Grange Road at about 3:50 p.m. Video circulating online appeared to show the car on the pavement outside the shopping center next to a damaged traffic control box. The woman was taken conscious to Raffles Hospital, while the 20-year-old driver is assisting with investigations. StarHub will move all of MyRepublic's 4G and 5G customers onto its network, expanding its share of Singapore's mobile market. The agreement builds on the company's existing 5G partnership launched in 2022. Under the deal, MyRepublic's 4G customers will switch from M1's network to StarHub's. Neither company has said how many customers will be affected or when the transition will be completed, but MyRepublic says customers will be contacted before the switch. The move follows StarHub's acquisition of MyRepublic's broadband business in 2025 after buying the remaining 49.9% stake. Iran has warned Gulf states that any renewed U.S. strikes could trigger retaliation across the region as it steps up efforts to avoid further conflict. According to Reuters, Tehran has urged countries including Saudi Arabia and Qatar to press U.S. President Donald Trump to return to negotiations instead of launching new attacks. The report says Gulf states have since called for diplomacy, with Saudi Arabia urging Washington to pursue talks and avoid further escalation. Meanwhile, a new Reuters Ipsos poll shows Americans are increasingly concerned about the impact of the war with Iran. After 5 months into the conflict, just 35% are showing support for the war. 50% believe it will make the Middle East less stable over the next year, compared with 17% who expect greater stability. 58% also expect petrol prices to rise as disruption continues in the Strait of Hormuz. The poll also found concern beyond the Middle East, with 58% fearing the war in Ukraine will worsen.
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2: Good morning. It's still early, but we're all celebrating that it's Friday. It's 7:04 a.m.
3: Weather.
2: And we can expect Partly cloudy skies today. Hopefully there will be no rain, but let us know if it does rain where you are. 8855-0893. 26 degree lows and 34 degree highs are the temperatures for this Friday.
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0: Good morning. There's a vehicle breakdown on the PIE towards Changi after the BKE, and there's an incident. I'm not sure what it is, but there's an incident on the AYE towards the MCE after Alexandra Road. So if you're in that area, do let us know. 8855-0893 right here on Let's Talk Singapore.
3: If you see anything on the roads that we might have missed, send us a WhatsApp message at 8855-0893. 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
0: Yes, the Dream Team today, Raoshan, are our listeners. We've had to come back for a part two of the Final Score because there are just too many comments. If you are just joining us, we asked you who are the greatest Singapore footballers of all time as we celebrate Singapore's 61st birthday. Raoshan and I came up with our top six plus coach. We've got so many comments. We're going to rattle through as many as we can. David says, Fadi was the first sportsman and first millionaire sportsman. Anthony says, best coach, Uncle Chu. Nobody comes close to him. Sultan says, Mohammed Noor Hussein, who partnered Fandi Ahmad in 1980 when Singapore beat North Korea. Oh, we've got so many. We'll get through as many as we can. James Walton says, top six for me are Lionel Lewis, Baihaqi, Nasri Nazir, Sundramunti, Fandi, Alexander Duric, and the coach would be Radi Avramovic. So Ray Yong, our national runner and record holder, said, Khairul Amri, Indra Sadan, Noor Alam Shah, Goh Tak Chuan. Good player, Goh Tak Chuan. Alexander Duric and Lionel Lewis. And sports host and friend of the show, Kelly Latimer, said, okay, I'm going to have to go with a few names that I've grown up with. Harris Harun, Iswan Mabud, Lionel Lewis, and I got to have Fandi Ahmad. And maybe throw Irfan in the mix because I love the idea of father and son playing together. That's exactly what Audrey Seek says. And to top out the six, I'm going to go with Baihaqi. Coach agrees with Raoshan. I'm going to go with Gavin Lee, living legend.
1: Kelly, I hope you're listening. Great team. Glad we agree on the pick of Gavin Lee. But you've got two goalkeepers, Lionel Lewis and Iswan Mabud.
2: Never mind.
1: Text me the formation, please, Kelly.
2: Nothing wrong with having extra defense. You know what I'm saying?
1: Thank you, LeBron. Angel?
0: You want to do angels over here?
2: Oh, yeah. I'll do angels. Angel is more my speed as well. She says, number one, Nasri Nazir. Major crush on him and had wanted to marry him when I was a teenager. Wow. Understand. Zhang Zheng, is that how you say his name?
1: Yeah.
2: The rock of defense. Sounds cool. Harris Harun, longevity, discipline, sets great examples. Sounds good. Dollar Kasim, also one of my picks. Great name. And Malik Awab.
0: Yeah, terrific player.
2: Okay. And of course, everyone says Fandi Ahmad. I said it because I know who he is.
0: Yes. Yeah. What do you got, Raoshan?
1: Excellent pick. We've got another friend of the show coming through, Andre Hoden, who guest host, and he's obviously part of SPH as well. He's put in, he's firstly caveated that he's a bit old, but his pick is Fandi, Nasri, Duric, Sundram, Sasi, Rafi. I don't know enough about coaches, but I do remember Radi. Great picks, Andre. And next up, I've got Haizam Shah coming through. I think Fandi is on everybody's list at this point. Fandi, Borhan Abu Sama, Noor Alam Shah, V. Sundramurti, David Lee, Harris Harun, and the coach will be ready.
0: Love it. We've got TV host, actor, and director joining us, Hossan Leong. You'll like this one. Hossan Leong just said, Fandi and Sons Private Limited.
2: Oh,
0: that's
2: see?
0: All I need.
1: It's National Day. Throw Iman into the mix as well.
0: Absolutely. We've got BBC host, Steve Lai, joining us. Steve says, "Oh, I'll go big at the back with Lionel Lewis in goal, Baihaki, Sassi in front of them. Midfield, I'll go for Haris Harun. Sundramuti will provide the craft and Fandi is up top." We've got some lovely ones at the top from Lena. I think you've got Lena's here.
2: All right. So Lena says Safuwan Baharudin because he's her neighbor.
0: Wow. Big yeah. flex. Big
2: Very
0: flex.
2: Good. Faris Ramil.
1: Rumley,
2: sorry. Stephen Tan, also one of my picks. And shout out to my friend Stephen Tan.
0: Excellent.
2: Different guy, but yes, great name. Haris Harun again. And then she says, had to mention because daughter is in good counsel. Okay. Iswan Mahmood.
0: Yes.
2: And the number 17, Fandi Ahmad.
0: And the coach?
2: Coach Noor Rahman because he's my girlfriend's husband.
0: Oh, wow. Oh,
2: yeah. There you go. You should always get your friends in.
1: And Noor Rahman is the current assistant coach of the national team as well.
0: Correct. What do you got, Raushan?
1: I've got Colin Goh coming through and he said, here's who my football mad dad would have picked from the last century. Kwak Kim Song, Dollar Kassim, V. Sundramurti, Zainal Abidin, Samat Alapiche, and Mohamed Noor. I have no idea what each of them did, but they were heroes to my dad. And that's beautiful, right? Because that shows you football is uniting our listeners this morning, and it's uniting Colin and his dad as well. The next one I've got is Dinesh, and he's picked Alexander Durich, Noor Alam Shah, Haris Harun, Shawal Anwar, Faris Ramli, and Lionel Tan. Shout out to Lionel Tan as well, who has received a lot of flack on social media, but clearly caught the eye of Dinesh, and he's caught my heart as well. The coach has to be, I don't know if I agree, Dinesh, V. Sundramurti.
0: Abhi Ram has just messaged us. He said, relax, guys, you're all stressing too much. Fandi Ahmad could be a one-man army. So we're going to beat teams just with Fandi. Benjamin Lee, good morning, Benjamin. Friend of the show says, Kwak Kim Song, Fandi again, Dollar Kassim, David Lee, Sundram, Abbas. Not too many Abbases. Abbas wasn't technically Singaporean, but that's okay. Abbas Saad and the coach, Jita Singh, showing my vintage. Ewan Seng, Kwak Kim Song again, Fandi Ahmad, Noor Alam Shah, Shao Ishak, Sassi Kumar, Lionel Lewis, and let's give a bit of love to the coach, Barry Whitbread, because he won Singapore's first major international tournament in 1998 with the Tiger Cup. And he went on to work at Liverpool Football Club.
1: Oh, wow. Fun fact. Never knew that.
0: Yes, he did.
1: I've got one more coming through. This listener wants to be anonymous and rather go by the name Javinho27. I'm guessing Arsenal fan. But his or her pick is Fandi Ahmad, Haris Harun, Sharil Ishak, Daniel Bennett, Lionel Lewis, Mustafik Farudin, who's also a current assistant manager with Gavin Lee, and the coach he's plumped for is Radi Avramovic.
0: Listen to this, guys. We're talking about Lions legends. Listen to this. Two actual Lions legends have also given their picks. Singapore striker and Lions legend himself, Alexander Durich, has said the following. Hi, bro. My top six are Kim Song, Fandi, Dollar Kassim, Haris Harun, Marudin Mustafik, a lot of love for him, Nasri Nazir, and of course, the coach has to be my coach, Radi Avramovic. Didn't put himself in the team, very modest. Daniel Bennett did put himself in his own team, and why not? He's gone with Raushan's keeper, Hassan Sani, himself, Daniel Bennett, Haris Harun, Mustafik again, Noor Alam Shah, a lot of love for Noor Alam Shah, Khairul Amri, and his coach is Radi Avramovic. Daniel Bennett said to me, this physical team would beat anybody in Singapore's football history.
1: And I think he's right, right? They would outpower most teams. Listeners, keep your selections coming. We're going to cover them as the day goes on. I've got Eric Ong coming in, and I believe he's the former team manager of the national team as well, Arsenal fan. Here's what he has said. Hassan Sani, Daniel Bennett, Haris Harun, Mustafik Farudin, Noor Alam Shah, and Khairul Amri. That's a name we haven't heard in a while. Khairul Amri, of course, so many great goals as well. Coach Radi Avramovic.
0: Audrey, we've got listeners coming in live. What have we got?
2: Yes, okay, so Dennis writing in Uncle Chu.
0: He was a coach, yes.
2: Oh, okay.
0: Magnificent.
2: Navin also saying, did not hear anyone mention defenders, aid.
0: Idi Iskander.
2: Okay, great. Lin Tong Hai.
0: Yes.
2: And midfield maestro Malik Awad.
0: Oh, we've had Malik a few Awad. Listeners mention Malik Awad, but he's right about Idi Iskander. He's gone a little bit under the radar with our listeners today. Terrific footballer. And Lin Tong Hai, a smashing player. Anthony wants to go old school. Anthony says, Fandi Ahmad, I think every single listener has put Fandi in their side. Terry Padmanathan, a few. Samad Alapiche, great player. Kwakim Song again. David Lee in goal, the Malaysia Cup goalkeeper, David Lee. Malik Awab and the coach again, Uncle Chu Seng Kui. Very much the Brian Clough, Matt Busby of Singapore coaching.
1: Yeah, it seems like the podium finishers for our managerial pick or head coach pick have to be Uncle Chu, maybe Raddy, and then Gavin's got a couple of name checks as well.
0: Unbelievable. Still got more comments coming in. Clement has gone old school. Kwakim Song, Raja Gopal, Eric Skinner and Mohamed Noor and Lee Teng Yi and Dollar Kasim. We're loving the support for our Singapore footballers. So why don't you support them in the flesh?
1: Absolutely. The names we've gone through, all the legends were at the Adidas Brand Centre the past weekend unveiling the brand new kits, and I'm sure all of them are going to be in attendance at the Jalan Besar Stadium tonight, 9 p.m. Singapore take on Indonesia. Draw or die. I cannot crank it up enough. If you don't have a ticket, switch on the television, watch it and roar together with the Lions.
0: And that, my friends, was a fabulous, patriotic final score.
3: Traffic.
2: Good morning. Let's take a quick look out on the roads. And it seems like heavy traffic is now building up on the TPE towards PIE at Loyang Avenue exit, plus a vehicle breakdown. So be careful on the BKE towards Woodlands after Bukit Panjang Road. Drive safely.
3: If you see anything on the roads that we might have missed, send us a WhatsApp message at 8855-0893. But only when you're safely parked.
0: Audrey.
2: Yeah.
0: Would you say you were very skilled?
2: No, I would not say that at all.
0: Well, the Skills and Workforce Development Agency presents Sailing Through Transformation New Horizons just for you.
2: Do you think you're very skilled, Neil?
0: Absolutely not.
2: Great. So how can businesses embrace AI while keeping their people at the heart of growth? That is the question that New Horizons would like to have you answer today.
0: And our wonderful colleague, Lin Li Fu, has all the answers. On Sweet Talk, she sits down with Max Ng of Tong Seng Produce on leading a family business through digital transformation, and Rainey Goh, founder and CEO of Business Buddy, on how AI can boost productivity by reskilling, not replacing, employees.
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0: this.
1: Hand in hand to this. Towards a future so bright, where I belong.
2: So we all have to tell Neil. This song is called Where I Belong.
3: Oh.
2: It's by Tanya Chua, a very popular pick for National Day songs. And we want to know, where do you think you belong once National Day rolls around? Are we all going to be here in Singapore, or are some of us going to be traveling? Let me start with a dangerous question this morning. Mm. And just to clarify, this question is not meant to shame, not meant to guilt trip, not meant to be suggestive in any way, Neil.
0: Yeah.
2: Everything can be anonymous, but we are just nosy here on Let's Talk Singapore.
0: My first word is, Audrey has shamed me. That's what, exactly.
2: No shaming here, but we are nosy on Let's Talk Singapore, and we just want to know what you guys are doing. We're all looking forward to this long weekend. We're looking forward to the fireworks show and all that, but we want to know what your National Day plans are. What are you doing this long weekend? Are you A, watching the NDP with your family? Are you B, sleeping and eating, maybe relaxing after, you know, some long periods of work? Now is a great long weekend to look forward to. Or C is, sorry, I'm going overseas to JB. Now, I have to say.
0: Oh, to JB. Okay.
2: Or to JB.
0: Okay.
2: Or overseas.
0: Yeah. Yeah.
2: Because I have some stunning facts and stats when it comes to what we call the great JB migration. And we have all these warnings every Friday before National Day that traffic is going to be heavy at the checkpoints.
0: Yes.
2: So I'm going to go with Neil first. Neil, what are you doing?
0: You are so gaslighting me today. Honestly, listeners, right?
2: Yeah.
0: This is gaslighting of highest order. I arrived in Singapore in 1996,
2: okay.
0: And I thought about this yesterday. Until this year, I think I've only left Singapore over National Day weekend once in 30 years. Once. I went with Singaporean friends on a driving trip to Malaysia. It was back in the late 1990s. You see where I'm going with this. I've attended two National Day parades in the flesh. I watch the NDP every single year.
2: That's nice. What are you doing today?
0: I'm going away.
2: Very long story.
0: Yes. But I'm not, though, because it's not my fault. I'm doing it for the show. It's loyalty to the show. I can't take the week off, right?
2: Yes.
0: I can't take time off in the week. This is the only time I can do this. Number two, violins, but it's true. This is the only trip I can take with my daughter before she goes to university. Just to make you feel even more guilty.
2: I'm not guilty.
0: I didn't go away with her in June or July or August, which we normally do.
2: Yes, I do feel bad about that.
0: Because of the show.
2: Yeah.
0: So this is literally the last chance to go away with my daughter and my wife. And it's for 3 days. I'll be back on Monday. We're going to Thailand, Phuket, because it's a very short family trip before my daughter heads overseas for university. And look, to be even more flag waving, I even attended Singapore Day events in Melbourne when I lived in Australia, and London when I was visiting family. And you're still gaslighting me.
2: I really do want to say that there is no shaming here, okay? And you are not alone. You and I, we're not alone, because I was going to go away too.
0: You was.
2: Right? I was going to go to Bintan. I'm going to be honest.
0: Mm.
2: But then we had to cancel that trip last minute because my kid has some appointments medically, and we are unable to move those appointments. So that's why I'm here today. But honestly, really, there is no shame. And I want to look at the poll results today. National Day plans, what are you doing this long weekend? Write into us at 8855-0893. And coming in at number one is option B, sleeping and eating. Hey, you know what? Nothing wrong with that. 47.5% of you went on our Instagram and Telegram polls to vote that sleeping and eating would be the way to go, okay? A, which is watching NDP with family, coming in at a close second at 33%. David Yeo just writing in to say that that is what he is going to be voting for as well, watching NDP, and he watches it every year. All right. And finally, C, sorry, I'm going overseas, or JB, got almost 20%. All right. Yes.
0: But that's about how many people I think head overseas, right? There's a statistic I read somewhere that's about 20%. Am I right? Wrong? 2 million. Two million.
2: So this is why I thought, huh, very interesting that only 20% of our listeners voted for C, because during recent National Day long weekends, immigration records showed millions of cross-border trips just between Singapore and JB. Roughly 2 million traveler movements recorded over one extended National Day weekend. 2 million trips, okay? Wow. That means, yes, a huge number of Singapore residents choose a short getaway rather than staying home for the celebrations. And that's fine because, again, everyone works hard. Very rarely do we get a long weekend where you can have Monday off of work. So why not? Why not? And I am surprised that, you know, 2 million trips between Singapore and JB. We had Changi Airport over on our show this week. And he also says, National Day, you know, lots of people at Changi Airport. And not just to visit the jewel, but to catch a flight. Right?
0: Absolutely. I will try to watch the NDP. I can watch it on TV in Thailand. I will. I'll send you photographs. I enjoy. So this is what I normally do.
2: Yes.
0: I'm very much, what was the one with food and family? That was B.
2: Sleeping,
0: right?
2: And eating.
0: Yeah. So I genuinely used to do this. We'd make a simple NDP buffet, which meant I would call pizzas and they'd be delivered.
2: Very good.
0: Job done, right? Then we'd sit around. When I was younger, we'd play a drinking game. I don't drink alcohol anymore. So now we do an eating game and we'd have some fun. We'd watch the NDP. And every time someone said, Singapore, make some noise.
2: You have to
0: we'd have to drink something or eat something. Or Singapore, are you ready to party? You'd have to eat something.
2: Yeah, yeah, yeah.
0: Or every time they cut to a cute kid in the crowd in face paint, you eat something. Mm. Every time they cut to someone waving a little flag, eat something. Or every time, this is the big one, every time they cut to someone crying.
2: Oh, yeah.
0: That's what they're looking for. That's the gem, right?
2: Oh, yeah.
0: So, yes. They're looking for the tears. They're looking for the tears.
2: Yes.
0: I love it. All jokes aside, I love it. Everything
2: I love
0: about
2: it too.
0: The National Day Parade.
2: And I also wanted to clarify that many Singaporeans would tell you that loving your country and going overseas is not mutually exclusive. I can still be a proud Singaporean. But, you know, I think that National Day weekend is important to all of us, to a lot of us. But it also is quite a hectic weekend. A lot of things going on. And if you have, you know, maybe your parents to young kids or you want to get away, absolutely nothing wrong. That's what we say.
0: Absolutely.
2: Catching some shut-eye somewhere else.
0: And I appreciate Ali's honesty. Ali says, my brother-in-law's family comes back from London around this period. Good. So we usually celebrate NDP in Singapore. Otherwise, we travel to JB.
2: Yeah, nothing wrong.
0: Nothing
2: absolutely
0: wrong with that at all.
2: Yes. It does not make you any less patriotic that you travel during National Day weekend. I am fully aware of this, and I believe in that as well. Team A, the parade people who go to NDP or watch it on TV, and maybe it's a family tradition, they're not alone. National Day remains one of Singapore's biggest annual shared experiences, hundreds of thousands attending physical events and many more watching on television and online. And there's something very uniquely Singaporean about gathering around the TV. Again, with our Changi Airport guest this week, a lot of watch parties going on around the Heartlands and even at Changi Airport at Jewel. If you want to be around people and maybe you didn't get any tickets, That's your answer.
0: That's the way. Derek says a very uniquely Singaporean answer. He says, good morning, both. Happy National Day to all Singaporeans and to everyone who's contributed to this little red dot. Enjoy the long weekend. For us, it's straight into PSLE oral prep with our son. You can't get more Singaporean than that.
2: You know what? I totally understand.
0: He says, good luck to all P6 parents out there. We are almost there. Yes, you're absolutely right, Derek. I fully empathize. I was at a school last week, two schools, in fact, and you see the difference.
2: Oh, yeah.
0: The P1s, 2s, 3s, 4s, all bubbly, bubbly, jokey. Once you get to P6s, it's a little bit zombie. And I completely get it.
2: Yeah.
0: They're zoned out. They're in the zone. They're in the zone of PSLE. So tremendous empathy for Derek and all Singaporean parents starting out on their journey with oral prep.
2: Yes. And good luck to all who, you know, are in this group. It's very stressful and we know it, which is why maybe you should sleep and eat this weekend. 47.5% of you went to vote for this. And you know what? I think this is the most honest group of all. After busy work weeks, it does sound glorious. Mm. And what do we love more than food, Neil?
0: But there's nothing wrong with traveling to JB or anything else.
2: No, serious point, of course
0: right?
2: not.
0: You work hard for your family, for the nation, all year round. And if you want to go to JB or wherever it is for a makan, so what?
2: And a getaway.
0: It doesn't make you any less patriotic. What's your favorite things about National Day?
2: Mm. So, you know, I have to say that I spent many, many years overseas and I never got to come back for National Day. I think like 15 National Days I wasn't here.
0: Wow.
2: Minimum. And I just like how whenever I just tune into the NDP, wherever I was, whether I was in Washington, D.C. or New York or whatever, you just get this feeling of home. Even when you just, you know, that very famous skyline and then you see the fireworks, you just get this feeling. I just love the feeling of National Day. Even if you're not with a crowd, even when you're not in Singapore, you get that feeling wherever you go.
0: Completely agree. Yeah. For me, it is, apart from essential workers, and a shout out for them because they'll still have to work.
2: Yes.
0: Everybody has the day off, even migrant workers. Everybody has the day off. That's important because we come together as a community around the common goal of celebrating national pride. How you do it is your business.
2: Yep.
0: But the fact we're all off, we're all coming together as a community to celebrate this miracle, this social, economic, modern miracle that is Singapore, is just fantastic to me. I also love, shout out to those guys who do it, the Singapore flag fly past. I just think it's staggeringly impressive. Just staggering. And then last one, of course, and we'll play it later in the show, it's Kit. It's Kit Chan.
2: You love the songs.
0: Oh, it's Kit Chan singing Home. I like the other songs too.
2: Yeah.
0: But there's something about Home that just gets into the DNA, the core of what it is to live in Singapore. Here he comes. Little flash.
2: Oh, it's a wonderful song. It's everyone's favorite. Well, or most people's favorite. But whatever you choose to do this long National Day weekend, we hope that you have the best time. And I want to give a final shout out. Oh, did you have a listener?
0: I just want to go to Salt Bay, who says, I am already on the way to KL.
2: Hey, man.
0: I'm driving to the checkpoint now.
2: Be back on Sunday. Enjoy the long weekend. Thank you so much for a candor. And that was Breakfast Bites.
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3: These are your news headlines. I'm Shilpa Shades. Local authorities say no offences have been committed here in connection with an Indonesian baby trafficking ring. The Ministry of Home Affairs and Social and Family Development Ministry said they are unable to conclude that any Singaporean or Singapore-based adoption agent had broken the law. However, both ministries added that they would take firm action if offences are uncovered. At least 12 babies were brought into Singapore for adoption by the syndicate. Each infant was allegedly sold for up to 250 million rupiah. Authorities here are continuing to work with Indonesia as the courts consider each adoption case based on what is in the child's best interests. A 25-year-old woman was taken to hospital after a car crashed onto a pedestrian walkway near Mandarin Gallery on Orchard Road Wednesday afternoon. Police say the accident happened at the junction of Orchard Road and Grange Road at about 3:50 p.m. Video circulating online appeared to show the car on the pavement outside the shopping center next to a damaged traffic control box. The woman was taken conscious to Raffles Hospital, while the 20-year-old driver is assisting with investigations. StarHub will move all of MyRepublic's 4G and 5G customers onto its network, expanding its share of Singapore's mobile market. The agreement builds on the company's existing 5G partnership launched in 2022. Under the deal, MyRepublic's 4G customers will switch from M1's network to StarHub's. Neither company has said how many customers will be affected or when the transition will be completed, but MyRepublic says customers will be contacted before the switch. The move follows StarHub's acquisition of MyRepublic's broadband business in 2025 after buying the remaining 49.9% stake. Iran has warned Gulf states that any renewed U.S. strikes could trigger retaliation across the region as it steps up efforts to avoid further conflict. According to Reuters, Tehran has urged countries including Saudi Arabia and Qatar to press U.S. President Donald Trump to return to negotiations instead of launching new attacks. The report says Gulf states have since called for diplomacy, with Saudi Arabia urging Washington to pursue talks and avoid further escalation. Meanwhile, a new Reuters Ipsos poll shows Americans are increasingly concerned about the impact of the war with Iran. After 5 months into the conflict, just 35% are showing support for the war. 50% believe it will make the Middle East less stable over the next year, compared with 17% who expect greater stability. 58% also expect petrol prices to rise as disruption continues in the Strait of Hormuz. The poll also found concern beyond the Middle East, with 58% fearing the war in Ukraine will worsen.
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0: All right, let's take a look at our Friday morning road, shall we? We have nothing at the moment because my laptop has just hung on me. Audrey, do you have the traffic open on your side? There you go. Dan is on it. Heavy traffic on Bartley Road towards Bradall between Upper Serangoon Road and Upper Pyre Labour. And there's just been an accident on the BKE towards the PIE at the KJE exit. That's your traffic. Stay right here for more on Let's Talk Singapore.
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0: Place. One people, one nation, one Singapore.
2: Hey.
1: Yes.
2: How are we feeling today on Talk of the Town?
1: We're feeling fabulous. Welcome, welcome, welcome to a Talk of the Town National Day special. Today's special guest is you, our Singapore listeners, along with the full Let's Talk Singapore team. You know the names by now: Neil, Audrey, Raushan, Dan, Trisha, and Umi. Well, today you're going to hear from all of us, because ourselves, along with you, are going to be the Singapore icons that we talked about in our previous series. You heard the names: KF Sito, Dick Lee, Gurmit Singh, Max Mader, Yip Pin Xiu, and Senior Minister K. Shanmugam. And we asked all of them the same questions.
2: Yes, the rapid fires that you guys have followed very closely the past 6 weeks or so. The best thing about being Singaporean, the worst thing about being Singaporean, your favorite food, favorite place, favorite Singlish phrase. I'm most excited for this. And your favorite Singapore icon. Write into us right now at 8855-0893. Can you think of anything? Maybe pretty short answers so that we can really go quickly, because I'm sure a lot of you have something to say.
1: We're going to kick off with best thing about being Singaporean or living in Singapore.
2: Okay.
1: 8855-0893. We'll go through it one at a time. So kick it off. Best thing about being Singaporean. Dan, tell us about some of our icons.
3: Okay. We've got Dick Lee. I think he was one of the first few that came on for the Singapore Icon series. And this is what he said.
4: Singlish.
3: Singlish.
1: Fair enough.
3: Yeah.
1: Who else do we have?
3: We've got Gurmit Singh as well. I think he's one of my favorites.
5: Oh, we have so much food.
3: Yeah, food. We've got Max Mader, who also chimed in.
6: The food is so easy to get.
5: Yeah.
6: Oh my goodness. It's so much good food everywhere. I think that's underappreciated.
3: Speaking of food, you can't forget KF Sito as well. This is what he said.
7: Oh, multiracial, multi-food, safe, and the world do respect Singapore, so it's easy to move around. We've got the world's number one passport.
3: Mm. That's right. Yip Pin Xiu, who came on, I think, about 2 weeks ago.
2: This week.
3: MRT is what she said. Yes, she came earlier this week.
8: MRT.
3: And, of course, Shanmugam, K. Shanmugam, that's our senior minister, who came on just yesterday. This is what he said.
9: Singapore itself, the feeling of comfort and ease that when you go around Singapore, the sense of safety and security, our values. It's like the best way of illustrating it is when you've gone overseas and then you walk into an SQ plane, you've heard it time and again.
2: Oh, we felt it time
9: different.
2: And again. Yeah.
9: And that's Singapore. You know, just a sense of being Singaporean. You don't have to worry about where you're walking. You don't have to worry about what somebody is going to do to you.
2: Mm.
9: Comfort, safety, and of course, the food and everything else about Singapore.
2: Okay, so I think food really takes it. And we're hearing from most of you now. Jeffrey also coming in with the best thing is our hawker centers and our passport. Should we go around the room to see how you guys feel about what the best thing about Singapore is?
1: All right, me Neil. First?
2: Mm.
1: Okay, mine is, any guesses? Food. No.
2: Is it my answer?
1: Don't know what your answer is.
2: Safety?
1: It's the people. It's the people. It's always been the people for me. And yes, I don't deny there's an element of white privilege. I know I've made fun of it over the years. But from the very first day I walked into SCGS, the very first day I walked into an HDB flat, an HDB lift, I've always had variations on the same questions. You stay here, is it? Why are you so taller? And the other one, where are you from, her? Where are you from, her? I've had that from the very first day I arrived in Singapore. My best and oldest Singaporean friend invited me to his HDB home 30 years ago. His family is now my family. My family is now his family. From the first uncle I met in a Topao coffee shop who nicknamed me Chicken Chop because of the Western food dish, Chicken Chop.
2: Yeah, what is Chicken Chop anyway, actually?
1: Well, firstly, it's not a Western dish.
2: Yeah.
1: It's a made-up Singapore dish.
2: It's made up.
1: But I just want to put that out there. But he would literally, hey, Chicken Chopper, Chicken Chopper. I thought he was asking me to eat Chicken Chop. It was 6 months before I realized he was calling me Chicken Chop.
2: That's funny.
1: My first Malay friend in Singapore, he said, you're like a cross between an Ung Mor and a Mutt Rock. So he nicknamed me Ung Mutt, and he still calls me that. Oh, coffee shop who nicknamed me Chicken Chop because of the Western food.